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5: Victims taken to nearby hospitals, but officials can't say yet how many. Russia says Ukraine launched an unprecedented attack against St. Petersburg after rejecting an offer for peace talks.
6: This attack comes after Russian President Vladimir Putin rejected an offer from Zelensky to hold a face-to-face meeting to try and end this war. Putin said he glanced at Zelensky's letter, but said he saw no point in meeting with him and that he would only end the war when Russia's goals had been met, meaning Kyiv should abandon efforts to join NATO and give up parts of its territory. Zelensky then responded back, calling it a weak response. Russia continues to spray Ukraine with almost daily attacks, damaging several buildings in the Zaporizhzhia region. Ukrainian foreign minister, he's warning Moscow things will only get worse for Russia.
5: Fox's Stephanie Bennett. Iran still attacking other nations as the U.S. fires on Iran. Here is Fox's Jeff Paul in Dubai.
7: Officials involved with CENTCOM say those strikes happened hours after its forces struck Iranian radar sites and shot down four one-way attack drones. U.S. officials say Iran then fired seven ballistic missiles towards Kuwait and Bahrain. CENTCOM confirming six of those missiles were intercepted and the seventh did not reach its intended target. Iran continues to leverage what is happening in Lebanon. Despite a U.S.-backed ceasefire, Israeli forces and the Iranian-backed militant group Hezbollah are still exchanging strikes. Iran's foreign minister says if the fighting doesn't stop in Lebanon, then the entire war could restart.
5: Pakistan's interior minister is in Tehran working to revive negotiations between Iran and the U.S. America is listening to Fox News.
8: iHeartRadio weather. Our stretch of warm temperatures will continue the next several days. We'll see a little tick up in humidity. Shower and storm chances return as well. I think that increases later on in through Sunday and carrying on over into early next week. I'm meteorologist Mace Michaels on Twin Cities News Talk, AM 1130. We're sitting at 84 degrees right now.
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24: 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It's the Joe Pags Show. Appreciate you stopping by. There's a lot going on. The head cook at the bottom of the hour, a great attorney. Also somebody who's a political commentator. Uncovering fraud in Ohio. Got a bunch of fraud in Minnesota. I mean, there's no, you can just say it, not even alleged, not even accused, not even reportedly. No attribution necessary. Bunch of people have been found guilty. One woman is going to prison for over 40 years. $250 million in fraud. It's real. What we have to find out now is how widespread is it? Looks like it's very widespread. What do we have to find out is how many billions are we talking about? We're talking about a lot of billions. Ohio, according to Mahek, has a similar problem, if not worse, than Minnesota. And she's going to outline that at the bottom of the hour. Do that. The fraud czar, J.D. Vance, is from Ohio. Now, she says, J.D. is the she, of course, Mahek is the she. She says it's really, really bad, and because she's blowing the whistle, because she's going there and putting a microphone in the faces of people, she's been threatened. Whistleblowers are not getting the protection that you would think that they're going to get. They're trying to force people to stop looking into it. And all of this, again, goes back to the immigration from Somalia. I guess in Columbus, Ohio, there are a bunch of Somalians there, too. And when you ask about it and you say, hey, what's going on? You got millions of dollars. Where's the storefront? Where's the daycare center? Where's the medical facility? The answer is you're being racist by asking the questions. So if you're from Somalia and somebody asks you a question about potential fraud, the person asking the question is a racist, it turns out. I had no idea that you were racist if you didn't want fraud to happen. Little did I know that me, a white guy, I can't claim racism. I'm in trouble if I do the fraud. But if you're black or from Somalia, from a different country, from a different place, and you're doing fraud, you can do that because anybody questioning you is racist. You think I'm kidding? This is real. It's so bad in the United Kingdom, an 18-year-old guy was killed not long ago by somebody who was an immigrant. He was stabbed multiple times. And when police showed up, the immigrant claimed the guy said something racial to him, and the police handcuffed the guy as he bled out, the man who was attacked. That's how dumb it's becoming. And culture is not that different than ours. So I want you to keep that in mind. You're supposed to look the other way. You can't say anything to anybody about anything. You can't complain about immigration if you're in England. You can't say, hey, Somalis, when you come here, maybe act like you're happy that you got the opportunities that we afford you in the United States. No, you got to allow fraud. You have to allow them to do anything they want. And any questions asked, you are a racist, which is ridiculous, to be honest. It's ridiculous. Let me go to the other. I want to do a follow-up story to this Galindo person who we talked about last hour. District 35, she's running as a Democrat for District 35, a representative seat in the House of Representatives from Texas. She's not going to win. It's going to be a Republican seat. But she says things like lock people up. The Zionists should all be locked up in the ICE facilities. And allegedly she wants to castrate people who are Zionists. She also wants to get ICE agents and lock them up and everything else. Well, Tom Holman was asked about this today on Fox News, and he had these comments from Fox News Digital, written by Madison Colombo. Border czar Tom Holman tells Texas Democrat to bring it after her chilling threat to jail ICE agents. Border czar Tom Holman issued a fiery warning to a Texas Democrat after she promised to turn an ICE detention facility into a prison camp for former federal agents, immigration agents, and, quote, American Zionists. Speaking on Jesse Waters' primetime, Holman refused to back down from Texas House candidate Maureen Galindo's comments, telling her to bring it. Quote, you know, she's obviously an idiot. Bottom line is, bring it. I'm sick of threats from some of these out-of-touch Democrats, Holman said yesterday. The feud began after Galindo's campaign took to Instagram earlier this month, writing that if elected, she would turn the Carnes ICE Detention Center into a prison for American Zionists and former ICE officers for human trafficking. Quote, it will also be a castration process center for pedophiles, which will probably be the most of the Zionists, the Post read. Galindo is competing in a primary runoff for a Texas congressional seat and has since claimed she received death threats over the post. She later clarified her comments, saying she never said she wants Jews in internment camps. I said I want to close all ICE detention centers and put billionaire American Zionists who are funding the genocidal prison systems involved in trafficking into prison, Galindo wrote. She's obviously nuts. Can we all agree she's just nuts? Or a better definition might be she's a Democrat? But Holman made it clear that threats from the left will not stop the Trump administration's immigration agenda. You can threaten lawsuits and arrests all you want. We're going to keep doing the job, Holman said. So keep the threats going. You're not going to stop us. We're going to keep pushing ahead. Holman praised the resilience of federal immigration officers and applauded President Donald Trump's leadership. Oh, by the way, I guess AOC commented on this thing that this Galindo person put out there. This is absolutely disgusting. This bigoted garbage and anti-Semitism should be nowhere in our politics. If you Texas, who's going against this Galindo person, and the donors behind the Republican super PAC funding her should be exposed. Now, AOC, stupid as a box of rocks, she thinks that we're just going to believe that some conservative is backing Galindo. No, Galindo's just a nut job, and she's going to get votes. People will vote for this person now. I want you to understand that. And Texas 35, again, is going to go to a Republican. That's kind of a done deal. Doesn't mean you shouldn't go and vote. Make sure you go and vote. Then there's this. Paula Zinnes, who's a judge, her crush, Abrego Garcia, he gets another win in court. I guess you can be an MS-13 member. You can be a guy accused by his wife of beating her. You can be a guy accused by authorities of potentially human trafficking, yet you keep on winning in court. It's kind of crazy. Politico writes, judge dismisses criminal case against Kilmar Abrego Garcia. The judge called it a vindictive prosecution. Josh Gerstein wrote this today. A federal judge has thrown out the Trump administration's criminal immigrant smuggling case against Kilmar Abrego Garcia, ruling that the prosecution was vindictive retaliation against the Salvadoran immigrant, illegal alien. Let me help you with that. Hey, Politico, illegal alien. He's not some El Salvadoran immigrant. For winning a high-profile challenge to his deportation from the U.S., the evidence before this court sadly reflects an abuse of prosecuting power. U.S. District Judge Waverly Crenshaw wrote Friday today as he granted Abrego Garcia's request to dismiss the case. Crenshaw, who appointed this guy? Sam? Need to know who appointed U.S. District Judge Waverly Crenshaw. Crenshaw said there was significant proof indicating, including sentiments from now acting Attorney General Todd Blanche, indicating that the investigation into the 2022 traffic stop of Abrego in Tennessee was reopened last year in response to a federal judge in Maryland, Paula Zinnes, by the way, ruling that Abrego's deportation was illegal and authorities needed to facilitate his return to the U.S. The administration was slow to comply to that ruling, returning Abrego to the U.S. last June after prosecutors had secured an indictment of him, claiming he was part of a conspiracy to transport undocumented immigrants, illegal aliens, from Texas to Maryland. Sam, who appointed this person?
0: Thanks, Obama.
24: There you go. Thanks, Obama. The long-awaited ruling is another major setback for the Trump administration in the case that roiled the top levels of the U.S. government and cost at least one veteran Justice Department attorney his job. Crenshaw, Nashville-based Obama appointee, oh, they got to it eight paragraphs in, said the timeline of events was a telling and forceful indication that Abrego's prosecution was traceable to the habeas corpus petition his attorneys filed in Maryland after he was abruptly deported to his home country, despite an immigration judge's ruling that Abrego could not be sent there due to the likelihood he would be persecuted. Why is he still here? The no removal order only dealt with El Salvador. The non-removal order had nothing to do with any other country on the planet except El Salvador. Why isn't he anywhere else but here? Why is he still here? It shows the weakness when Republicans are in charge. It just does. Shows an amazing weakness. And how bad, by the way, was the illegal immigration process in this country in the 4 years under Biden? How bad was it? We know it's millions and millions of people. Do we know how many millions? We do not. Was it five? I think more. Was it 10? Don't know. Could be more. Might be right there. Some say 20. Some say 22 million. How do we not know? What we do know, this is a hard and fast number, and think about how massive this is. 3.5 million case backlog right now in getting people through immigration court. This is from News Nation, where I appeared last night, by the way. Crop of new immigration judges faces a $3.5 million case, or million person, a million case log, backlog scrutiny. Okay, comma scrutiny. I don't know what that is. Jeff Arnold and Allie Bradley, our friend Allie Bradley, wrote this. Dozens of new immigration judges were sworn in this week as part of the largest U.S. Justice Department classes in history as the Trump administration surges forward with its mission of mass deportation and its crackdown on illegal immigration. A total of 77 immigration judges and five temporary judges will join the ranks of nearly 700 judges handling immigration cases nationwide. According to the Justice Department, the Executive Office for Immigration Review completed nearly 1.1 million cases since 2025 and has reduced its pending caseload in immigration courts by more than 447,000. That's brought the pending caseload from about 4 million to under 3.53 million, the sharpest decrease in caseload in EOIR's history. And the DOJ announced that, I guess just today, despite the drop in cases, immigration judges each heard over an average of 700 cases over the past year, according to the National Association of Immigration Judges. Dude, 3.5 million cases are still left to be heard? Now, that 3.5 million that have, I guess, a court date, what about the other 5 or 10 million, whatever the hell it is? Do they not have a court date? Are they not going to go through immigration court? So I tell you that, listen, as a guy who votes conservative, so therefore I generally speaking vote for Republicans, although I'm not a party guy. I want to know why John Thune is still the Senate Majority Leader. Hasn't gotten anything done we want done. Hasn't blown away the filibuster to get the Save America Act done, and voting is going on, and people don't have to show an ID or even prove that they're a citizen before they can vote. I don't understand that. People don't understand why the DOJ hasn't gotten a bunch of people in handcuffs. Don't understand it. Don't get it. And people certainly don't understand why there hasn't been 10 million people deported yet. Now, that's hard to do. I get it. But a lot of people self-deported to the tune of about 1.5 million, 1.7 million. I think that's what the latest number was. And immigration cases, 500,000 have been done there. And we keep hearing about mass deportation. What are the actual numbers? Sam, find out the actual numbers of those deported, both self-deporting and deported by DHS since January 20th, 2025. I'd like to know that number. Because at some point, the American people just want what we voted for. Now, we're getting some of it. We're not getting a lot of it. We are seeing lower costs on a lot of things like eggs and so on. Remember how big a deal eggs were when the race was going on? Gas prices are certainly high, not as high as they were at their peak under Biden. You know, so what about the mass deportations? We want millions gone and make them do it the right way. Sam, do you have a number?
0: Yes, according to the New York Post, the data reveals from the DHS that over 3 million undocumented individuals have left the United States or have been deported.
24: Okay, so they've either left on their own or they've been deported. So that would be, you might even have more self-deportations than you had actual deportations by the DHS. Does it break it down?
0: It does. It's about 2.2 million individuals opted to leave voluntarily, and about 900,000 have been formally deported by the DHS.
24: So not even a million deported by the DHS, but it was a DHS policy that got 2.2 million to leave, so it's 500,000 more than it was last time I looked. That's a lot of people, but it's not enough if, in fact, because, again, the Republicans running for office and the Democrats all have their own numbers. Republicans are saying as many as 20 million people. Well, then 3 million isn't that much. And you've got 4 years to do it. 3 times 4 is 12. If you can do it, and this has been a year and a half that we have the numbers now. So it's going to be even less than that. I mean, it's not enough. They all have to go. We want them to go. It's why we voted the way that we did. So yes, great. We've got 77 new immigration judges. Let's make it 770 new immigration judges. Maybe 7,000 new immigration judges. I don't care how many you need. Just get it done now. And by the way, the vast majority of those who get an asylum claim or have an asylum claim that go before a court are denied because they don't have true asylum claims. They just came in because the Biden administration changed everything. 833-JOE-PAGS, 833-563-7247, joepags.com. Did you get what you voted for? Are you happy with 3 million so far, having been deported or self-deported? Do you think that number can go up exponentially? And how do you do it if you think you can get that number to be much higher? 833-JOE-PAGS, joepags.com. 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
9: I truly don't get it. I don't understand. Why is he still in there? Because you only need 27. You've got 53 Republicans. You just need a simple majority of the majority party. So 53 divided by 2 is, what, 26 and a half. So you get 27. And he's gone. You put a new leader in there. Sam, at some point, the people will realize when I'm on the air, right?
10: Oh, yeah. I mean, who's calling you right now? Come on.
9: I mean, it's somebody who definitely doesn't know me. Well, but doing this in this time slot for 20 years. So, so that whoever that was, not getting a call back because I clearly don't know you. Anyways, that said, you only need a simple majority. You need 27 to get rid of John Thune as the Senate Majority Leader. Can somebody tell me, because I'm kind of dense, why haven't we done that yet? You need the filibuster gone. He won't do it. Vote him out. All right. We'll do the talking filibuster. He didn't do that either. Vote him out. Do the Save America Act. Nope. Can't get it done. Vote him out. Again, he's still going to be a senator, just isn't the one who's pushing to get things done. Do we really not have a Republican senator that's stronger than this guy? And a better question might be, why isn't the president calling for him to be ousted as the Senate Majority Leader? It's all very strange to me. It truly is. We go to Anthony Kerrville. What's going on? Hi.
11: Hey, Joe. Happy Friday.
9: Happy Friday, man. Talk to me.
11: Hey, so here's my thing. I got a couple things. One is this this whole thing with the border crossing and the illegal immigrants. I want all the people who come in the first place arrested and put in jail. That's treason. Second, this thing with John Thune, I don't know if you remember, but that

0: how McCarthy got kicked out in the first place. What happened to that deal with the one senator raising their hand saying, I don't like this guy?
1: The people that kicked out McCarthy, you want them to kick out Thune. Well, McCarthy was in the House.
0: Well, yeah, but didn't the same rules apply to the Senate too?
1: No. In the House, you actually have to have a majority of the House. In the Senate, it's much easier. In the Senate, you just need a majority of the majority party.
0: Well, maybe all those Republican senators want to take just like Thune does.
1: Well, there's something going on because they're not making the move that they should be making, and I'm a little more surprised at President Trump, and I like the guy a lot, but why isn't he outwardly saying Thune's got to go? I'd like for him to say that. He has no problem saying that about everybody else. I'd like to see that happen. I mean, honestly, I appreciate the call out of Kerrville. Your phone broke up a little bit, but I think I got what you laid down. It's harder to make the Speaker of the House. You need a majority of the House. In the Senate, it's easier to change the majority leader. Keep it here.
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4: iHeartRadio weather. Our stretch of warm temperatures will continue the next several days. We'll see a little tick up in humidity. Shower and storm chances return as well. I think that increases later on in through Sunday and carrying on over into early next week. I'm meteorologist Mace Michaels on Twin Cities News Talk, AM 1130. We're sitting at 84 degrees right now.
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18: Once the shots get fired, everybody just want to scatter and everything. Yeah, we were just sitting right there having a good time talking to our people, and then the shots just got the fire in.
17: Oh, the victims were rushed to hospitals, but the extent of the injuries is not known, and the number of people injured is not known. Police are urging people to avoid the area near the Old West End Festival. Auburn University student Weston Higginbotham, who vanished in Japan after leaving his family during an argument, is found dead after a week search.
19: This is a horrific outcome to what was supposed to be a dream vacation in Japan.
17: Fox's Madison Scarpino. The family confirmed that volunteer searchers found Weston's body in the mountainous area outside Kyoto. 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
20: 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And with the newly released Alpha News documentary, Minnesota Mao, profiling Governor Dim Walz, what kind of impact could it have on this year's election and Governor Walz's potential political future? 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
1: She's naming names, but you don't think that much about the surrounding states. Well, if there's fraud in Minnesota, and we know there's a lot of fraud in California, I'm guessing Ohio might have some fraud. Mahek Cook is a great legal analyst. She's a political and legal analyst for Daily Signals right now. And my good friend, Mahek, good to see you again. How are you?
21: I'm doing well, Joe. Thanks for having me.
1: First of all, great to meet you in person at CPAC. You did a great job with that. Yes. Everybody loved the interview. I know that you're looking into this fraud, and I'm watching it. One of my big stations is in Minneapolis, and they are so frustrated by what's going on in that city and in that state. And hopefully, the next election day, we'll have a big changeover in the leadership there, and they can actually get people that are looking out for people's money. But nobody's talking that much about Ohio. I know that J.D. Vance is from Ohio. He's focused on the fraud. And you're uncovering a lot of fraud there as well. What's going on in that state?
21: I think what's troubling is when you start to see fraud in welfare systems, we should be auditing every state, because any state that has a handout, there are government officials that are rubber stamping it. And it doesn't take a rocket scientist to figure out that Ohio has the second largest Somalian population. And in December, I had whistleblowers that came to me that said that in the provider community, that Somalian, Nepalese, and Bhutanese people were coming in and they were demanding healthcare services. These providers went through all the testing and said, you don't qualify. So these individuals said, we're going to go back to the same doctors who are rubber stamping it. They received threats, and then they kept getting, even some of the information was, well, we'll give you a kickback if you're willing to rubber stamp our paperwork. We'll make it worth your while, is what they said, which I had to explain to these whistleblowers. That's a kickback, and this is a scheme. So they said specifically they went to the legislature. They went to the attorney general's office. They continued to go to every single state official in Ohio, and they weren't able to get protection. They wanted to give all the information, but the attorney general's office refused to protect their identity. And Joe, this is the thing. These individuals were told they would be stoned to death. That's what they do in these third world countries. They stone you for disobeying their orders, for disobeying what they fraud with these providers. So these names have gone to the Attorney General's office. They've gone to the Department of Medicaid. And to date, they haven't taken it seriously. Ohio is a red state. It's a Republican state. And under Republican watch, they have continued to ignore millions to billions of taxpayer dollars. I even visited these home health care centers. Do you think that there were actually running home health care centers there?
1: No. No, I don't think so.
21: No. I mean, there's one building that had 34 home health cares, and you knock one by one. I visited four times. I maybe talked to one person who understood English. My second visit, there was nobody there. Somebody would say, let me call the owner. The owner would say, well, I'm not here. I mean, during normal business hours. It's insane.
1: And then I got collecting money from the taxpayers. You got threatened. How did you get threatened?
21: I did. So four Somalian men cornered me. I was walking past their home health care. They asked what I was doing here. I said, I wanted to ask questions. My grandmother's in her 90s, all factual. I'd like to know how much it costs to run a home health care person to come to your home and just go through services with me. They told me that I was not white, which I said, of course I'm not white. And that's not the purpose of home health care.
1: Right.
21: They continue to yell at me. They continue to yell racial slurs and intimidate me. This is all on camera. And I kept telling them, it doesn't matter what my ethnicity is. I'm asking about home health care. And they said I was targeting them and being racist. And I think the bigger picture today is when you are in our country and you're taking our tax dollars, it doesn't matter where I come from. I'm a taxpayer first, I'm an American first, and I'm an Ohioan first. I should be able to ask what you're doing with our dollars and where they're going. But they continue to scream, threaten, and all the way down the elevator, follow me and try and threaten me and scare me. And now I've received death threats that one of them, the FBI, has been tracking. That's sick, Joe. It's really sick. It's sick that they're taking our money. And we don't know what's happening, and the state doesn't care.
1: It's Mehek Cook. Go and follow her over on social media. M-E-H-E-K, Cook, with an E at the end of cook.com is her website. She's a senior political and legal analyst with the Daily Signal. So let's unpack a lot of that. And thank God you're okay. And thankfully, people are the FBI and other investigators are involved. But let's just go back to even accepting people from third world countries that we know are run by warlords, or that we know that are run by terrorists. We know that the main industry in Somalia is fraud and scamming people. When we accept them here, do we not think that they're going to do that here? Why would they stop? It was successful there where they have nothing. It'd be really successful here if they could pull it off.
21: Well, they do pull it off and they are successful. Ask yourself one thing. When a foreign person comes to America, what skills are transferable and what are they doing? This is why we have visa programs like H-1Bs and others, which we really have to start looking at, Joe. But when you take a mass population, whether it's a Somalian, Nepalese, or Bhutanese, they don't speak a lick of English. You put them in a state like Ohio, and then you concentrate them in Columbus. They're going to be looking for any way to make money. And guess what? Our dollars are free game. They have free reign over them. Millions of dollars with no oversight. We are actually in the state of Ohio. We have a $43 billion budget just for Medicaid in 2025. And let me tell you, when it comes to the Medicaid program, two zip codes, Columbus, Ohio, where I live, were receiving most of that money. Wow. Wasn't that a red flag?
1: Well, it should have been. And that's the thing, the heck, is nobody in these states overseeing it, or are they somehow complicit? I'm not asking you about specifically about Ohio yet, but let's go ahead and talk about Tim Walz, who's alleged to have known about this. Let's talk about Ilhan Omar, who is alleged to have been a part of it. Let's talk about Keith Ellison, who we know, the Attorney General of Minnesota, who we know is on tape, audio tape, you know, talking about, if you give me this, I'll give you that. I mean, there's a lot going on there where the state officials in Minnesota are allegedly very dirty. And I think we're going to find out at the end of the day if they are. Same thing in Ohio, or did they fly to the radar somehow in Ohio?
21: I think that officials in Ohio have known for a very long time, and there's a lack of political will. They want to rubber stamp and continue to have money going out. And when I flagged this with officials in Ohio, they said, Mehek, it is really racist to go after Somalian, whether they're daycares or their home health care centers. And I pushed back and I said, there's nothing racist with doing audits for all home health care centers.
1: Yeah.
21: There's nothing racist about asking whether these providers are rubber stamping paperwork. And there's definitely nothing racist when it comes to our tax dollars. But back up for 1 second. I have to tell you how these third world.
1: Please.
21: It's all about scamming. It is all about transactions. It's all about paying government officials. When you get pulled over in some of these third world countries, Many of the times, you can talk to a law officer and say, don't give me a speeding ticket, I'll make it worth your while. This is what they have learned. Everything is a bargain. Look, I was born in India, and you bargain on the street there. You bargain for a lamp, you bargain for a scarf, you bargain for a hat, and you continue to bargain your way into even government domains. I've watched it happen at a high level when I was in India. I've watched it in many of these countries, Malaysia, Singapore, you name it. At the end of the day, this is a East Asian way of life. This is how people act there. They think it's this bargaining chip and this back and forth. The same thing in these African countries. There's a high level of corruption. And then when they come here, they think they can pay off office holders. They can make it worth their while. So of course they did that in Minneapolis. And of course, many of these allegations are going to be proved to be true because high officials knew this was happening and they've allowed it. In the state of Ohio, I don't know if there was any kickback to officials, but look, this is where if you were smart, you would be looking at campaign financial donations and realizing we have a Somalian legislative office holder and asking how he got so many donations from the Somalian community and from nonprofits. I mean, this isn't rocket science. It's just the political will, which we're lacking here.
1: It's Mehak Cook, senior political and legal analyst for the Daily Signal. What's amazing to me is that the reflexive cry of racism still, I think, in the minds of many, works. And a couple of things are important. Somalian isn't a race. The fact that they're darker in color doesn't matter. I mean, if I get a good tan, I'm darker as well. You're Indian. So I'm not really sure why that cry still works on some. I guess they walk around with some sort of, I don't know, inherent guilt. But if you do something wrong, I don't care what your skin tone is. I don't care what your ancestry is. What I care is, did you do something wrong? And uncovering this, I mean, what is the allegation? Because we've uncovered tons of Somali fraud in Minnesota. That's known. Right. Many have been convicted. And it's like 90% of those who have been convicted are from Somalia or are Somalian. So that's not a racial thing. That's a did you do something bad thing. Why is it that there is still a segment of our population that goes, you know, you're right, they come from a third world and they're darker toned and their ancestry is this and we really can't that. Oh, they might be Muslim. We can't do that. Why are so many still so apt to fall for that when, let's be blind, like justice is supposed to be, and just ask the question, did you do something wrong?
21: I think it's a lack of political will. And the minute somebody is accused of racism, they tend to hide. They tend to say, we can't audit. I mean, I remember when I was talking to the Department of Medicaid and I brought this in the state of Ohio and it's, oh, we can't target Somalian businesses. And I'm thinking, guys, you could audit every program or here's something better. I know for a fact that these businesses, Joe, these businesses in the state of Ohio that are fraudulent are closing their doors and going to Pennsylvania because they have leaner laws. All you have to do is audit every closed business. Oh, well, we can't do that. That's racist. I said, no, it's not based on whether they're Somalian. I don't give a hang what they are. It's based on the fact that they're closing their business.
1: Yes.
21: But I think racism paralyzes people in government. And then on top of that, I think that they get lazy because they really don't want to do their jobs. Think about it. It's not their money. It's taxpayer money.
1: Yes.
21: And it's like a piggy bank. They just continue to spend. And Elon Musk exposed this at a national level at Doge. We need to do that on every state level. And if you don't have an office holder that has political will, they need to get the heck out of the way because there's a generation of fighters, Congressman Brandon Gill and so many others across our country that are saying enough is enough.
1: Now that this, is her name Amy Bach? Is that what her name is? I don't know. Off the top of my head, I think that's her name. The one that got convicted in Minnesota. Is that her name? Is it Amy Bach?
21: I think it's Amy the Fraudster is what I've been calling her.
1: Oh, Amy the Fraudster. Well, she's singing now, and that's pretty interesting to me because those that she's pointing fingers at, like Omar, they're saying, well, there's a convicted person who's just trying to make herself look good. No, she's behind bars for like 40-something years, and she owes $250 million in restitution or something. She's done. So she really gains nothing other than to say, it wasn't just me. Should we take what she says as credible now that she's been convicted and sent away?
21: I think it's twofold. As an attorney, I would say, let's look at all the evidence she has and then let's track it down, right? If she makes baseless comments that fraud's occurring and Ilhan was part of it, that's hard. But if she can actually prove receipts, if you can show text messages, if you can show phone calls, and I'll tell you what this community uses, Joe, it's WhatsApp. I was told in Ohio, all the Somalian community knows about me because I'm in a WhatsApp chat with Ilhan Omar. I think we need to start track. Yeah, that's a real thing. They use WhatsApp. So I think if we could have the FBI and DOJ start looking at the evidence and start tracking, I mean, hey, they did this to members of Congress under the Biden administration,
1: right.
21: And we're looking for, it was a political witch hunt, but here it's targeted. So let's start pulling cell phone records. Let's start looking at text messages and a digital footprint. If she can actually prove what she's saying, then this is bigger than just a phone call to the attorney general's office or a conversation.
1: Can I ask you a dumb question that will show my naivete, Mahek? And it's about sending federal money, Medicaid money to these states without any checks and balances. We know that the way that they're giving free medical care to illegal aliens in California is the healthcare provider provides it for free, and then they get a tax rebate or a tax deduction from the government of California, and that rebate or that deduction comes from the Medicaid money. So they can say, well, we're not really paying Medicaid money for illegal aliens in California. Not one Californian who's an illegal alien is getting any Medicaid. Well, they're getting the services, and then the person giving the services gets reimbursed on the back end by Peter, who's paying Paul, and we pretend like they're not getting the money. So let me go back to the naive question. Am I just dumb as a taxpaying American that I assume that these organizations, these agencies, these federal government, you know, money pits are checking to make sure that the money they're sending out is really being utilized for what I thought it was being utilized for? Is that a dumb question?
21: It's not a dumb question. I think that we trust government too much. And I think after COVID, every question should be why. We should be pushing back, whether it's vaccines to where our money is going.
1: Right.
21: And there's been a blind trust with government. When you think you're paying or you're paying taxes, that it's actually going to the entity or the services that we need. And this is, again, why I go back to what Elon Musk did. Doge was the greatest, one of the greatest legacies out of many that President Trump was able to accomplish when he exposed fraud, waste, and abuse. And it's on every single state level. But yes, we are naive. We're paying taxes in every single state, and we should be asking where our money is going, because the government does not care about us. They are not here to help. They are not here to take care of us. They're only here to fleece us. And then we ask questions, threaten us, and tell us that they're going to subpoena us, but they're not going to conduct internal investigations.
1: Right.
21: And there's never accountability. Under President Trump, it's changing under fraud czar J.D. Vance.
1: Right.
21: It's changing, but we need to go faster. I want this in every state.
1: When it comes to those who are here from Somalia, there's a big concentration in Minnesota that we've already alluded to. Let's make a dumb assumption. Let's make the assumption that Walz didn't know anything. I don't believe that, but let's just make that assumption. He didn't know that it was going on. Peggy Flanagan didn't know what's going on. Jacob Fry doesn't know what's going on, and Keith Ellison doesn't know what's going on. At some point, Mahek, if they were clean hands, and I don't believe that they were, but let's just make that assumption legally. They had clean hands. At some point, they were tipped off this was happening. Once they found out, they should have stopped the fraud immediately. How long did they wait? I mean, they sat on their laurels for a long time, didn't they?
21: They did. And part of it was because little Timmy thought that he was going to be vice president. I mean, a heartbeat from president. Can you imagine that?
1: No, I can't. Stop. But I love little Timmy. I love that name. But go ahead.
21: So I really think that a lot of this had to do with, again, it's all about politics and how do you win. And to be fair, Republicans do this as well.
1: Yeah.
21: I think we have to be focused on what matters most. And if you're really in positions of power and it's for taxpayers, I don't care what side you're on, you should be doing the right thing. But they held on to this and they waited. And this is honestly why I'm so angry in the state of Ohio. I mean, they have waited. They have known since December. And they knew before that because these whistleblowers came and said, there's massive fraud. We have evidence. We can give you names. You need to start investigating this. So I think that there's a lot of bad actors. And my biggest problem today, Joe, is that we have allowed this as individuals, not only as taxpayers, but we go and vote for these people. I am tired of these merry-go-rounds where we continue to say, oh, you're a legislator today. Why don't you become a member of Congress and then run for Senate and then run for governor? And I'm like, time out. How about get the heck out of the way? Because you've been in office for far too long and you haven't accomplished anything.
1: Go follow Mahek Cook everywhere. Always a great interview. And she's on top of this fraud in Ohio. I think a lot more is going to come out. Keep it here. Coming back.
0: 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Are you listening? 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
1: 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The Dinesh D'Souza full interview is up there. 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
32: Festival in the Ohio City, injuring several people this afternoon. This man was there, too.
33: We told him to stay. Everybody get back.
32: Several victims were rushed to hospitals, but the number and extent of their injuries is not known. Police and the FBI are searching for the people who opened fire and trying to figure out why. The U.S. and Iran exchanged fire overnight with the latest test of the fragile ceasefire. Tensions staying high in the Strait of Hormuz. U.S. military says it downed 4 Iranian drones launched toward the Strait and towards U.S. Gulf allies. Fox's Jeff Paul has more from Dubai.
34: Iran once again firing over both ballistic missiles and drones on their neighbors here in the Gulf, raising questions over the future of a possible peace deal between the U.S. and Iran. Now, U.S. CENTCOM confirming those strikes happening after its forces struck Iranian radar sites and shot down 4 one-way attack drones. U.S. officials say Iran then fired 7 ballistic missiles towards both Kuwait and Bahrain. CENTCOM confirming 6 of those missiles were intercepted and the 7th did not reach its intended target. Now, Iran continues to leverage what's happening in Lebanon. Despite a U.S.-backed ceasefire, Israeli forces and Iranian-backed militant group Hezbollah are still exchanging strikes. Iran's foreign minister says if the fighting doesn't stop in Lebanon, then the entire war could restart.
32: And volunteer searchers in Japan found the body of a missing 20-year-old Auburn University student today. The family of Weston Higginbotham said on social media that his body was discovered in a mountainous area near Kyoto, but did not reveal a cause of death. His family thanks supporters for the outpouring of kindness and support from the U.S. and around the world. 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
0: iHeartRadio weather. Our stretch of warm temperatures will continue the next several days. We'll see a little tick up in humidity. Shower and storm chances return as well. I think that increases later on in through Sunday and carrying on over into early next week. I'm meteorologist Mace Michaels on Twin Cities News Talk, AM 1130. We're sitting at 84 degrees right now.
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1: Great radio stations all over this great land, along with Sam and Polo. It is the Joe Pags Show. Thanks a lot for stopping by. There's a lot going on. There's a lot to get through, lots to talk about. I appreciate you taking the time. So, Sam, is it was it the wrong week for me to stop sniffing glue? Why did I think they were getting married in New Jersey?
23: Well, I thought they were, too.
1: Well, the story you sent me says they're getting married in the Bahamas.
3: I think that story's wrong, to be honest with you.
1: Well, there you go. Let's go check it out right now together. And in the meantime, look it up, Grockett. I thought they were going to be at Bedminster.
3: Yeah, I'm pretty sure that he just truthed that like a few hours ago that he won't be going to New Jersey.
1: New Jersey, the Bahamas? I mean, is it a new place that I don't know about?
3: Maybe.
1: All right, so here's the story. Trump to skip Don Jr.'s Bahamas wedding amid Iran conflict. I mean, we didn't make that up, did we? That they're going to be at Bedminster?
3: No, you did not make it up. No.
1: President Donald Trump announced Friday, today, that he will remain at the White House this weekend instead of attending the wedding of his eldest son, Donald Trump Jr. and Bettina Anderson in the Bahamas. In a Truth Post, Trump said his responsibilities to the country made it impossible for him to travel for the family event. While I very much wanted to be with my son, Don Jr., and the newest member of the Trump family, his soon-to-be wife, Bettina, circumstances pertaining to government and my love for the United States of America do not allow me to do so, Trump wrote. I felt it's important for me to remain in Washington for the time, he added. Congratulations to Don and Bettina. I mean, where did I get the Bedminster? Where did we get it?
3: I think I know where you got it, but let me fact check this really quick. Hang on.
1: Okay, we got to do a live fact check. Because, I mean, I could have sworn we had Bedminster on there. Did they?
3: Yes. We did. Okay.
1: Did they get the paperwork in Bedminster? Did they get the license there?
3: I don't know, but here's probably where we both saw earlier today at like 1 p.m. Central Time. Our friend Nick Sorter wrote this on X. He said, President Trump has abruptly canceled his trip to Trump National in Bedminster, New Jersey.
1: The heck, Nick?
3: Come on, Nick.
1: So was this a different trip to Bedminster, or was he suggesting it was for the wedding?
3: I don't know, actually.
1: I'm going to yell at Nick now over on X. What the heck?
3: Yeah. I mean, maybe the president was planning on going to New Jersey after his speech in New York earlier today. And then he has canceled that. So maybe they did get married in the state of New Jersey, but they're going to be doing the reception, like I said earlier,
1: right,
3: in the Bahamas.
1: Like, so as far as we know, they're already married, but tomorrow's the big ceremony in the Bahamas.
3: Right.
1: Yes, Polo.
3: I think that's correct.
4: I'm just wondering, are you sure that there was no mention of maybe using a song from Bette Midler? And that's where the confusion is.
1: Okay. Bette Midler.
4: Oh?
1: Yes. Yeah.
4: I mean, Wind Beneath My Wings.
1: Yep. Why did I go to you? Why did I say Polo? Why did I even say it?
4: I mean, you're the one
1: I should have known.
4: You're the one who thought it was happening in New Jersey.
1: Well, something happened in New Jersey. Sam and I didn't both make it up.
3: I'm looking through his ex right now.
4: Okay, but let's be realistic for a second.
1: Yeah.
4: The guy who's always talking about New York.
1: Right.
4: Do you really think he'd want his son getting married in New Jersey?
1: Yeah, he's got a beautiful club there. You don't realize that New Jersey
4: I've never been, but I've heard a lot of good things about New Jersey, so I'm not trying to put it. I'm just saying
1: one small part of New Jersey is across the Hudson from. No, I got you. But I mean, it's not a New York golf club. It's in New Jersey. New Jersey is very rural. You have no idea. It's a very busy city, and that's about it.
4: I keep hearing that they make better pizza than New York.
1: See, don't start. See, that's just rude.
4: That's just dumb. That's just what I hear.
1: That's not true. Sorry.
4: I've yet to try it out, but that's what I hear.
1: Okay, we'll fly into New Jersey this weekend and have a slice.
4: Okay.
1: And you let us know how it goes.
4: Maybe I'll take that flight with the president.
1: Yeah, do that.
3: I'm seeing conflicting reports. It seems like they may have been in New Jersey at some point, but they were maybe allegedly married in West Palm Beach today.
1: Okay.
3: And then they're going to be, you know, there's just maybe they're being Bette secretive Midler. Because they don't want to tell anyone.
1: Yeah, what's the status of Bette Midler?
3: I have no idea.
1: Sam doesn't even know who that is. Look at her. No. Do you even know who Bette Midler is?
4: Well, it's because of the side pony.
3: I'm sure I know the song.
1: One of your mother's favorite songs is Wind Beneath My Wings by Bette Midler.
3: That's her? Him?
1: Oh, my goodness. Yes, Bette Midler is a guy now.
4: What?
3: You raised me.
1: This reminds me of when we went to the Eagles and Sam said, I won't know any of their songs, as you knew every song.
4: I'm telling you, it's that side pony.
3: That is true.
1: What is it?
4: It's the side pony.
1: Is that what it is, the side ponytail today?
4: Yeah.
3: Listen, it was a bun, and it just keeps sliding further and further down. Like, yeah, I can't keep it up, so, you know.
4: It looks like it's kind of a side pony, but it's, like, to the back.
3: Yeah. Right. Yeah, it's a bun. It is a bun, technically, but yeah.
1: If you cover the pony and take off your glasses, it could be me that we're looking at.
4: Yeah, there you go.
3: Pretty much, yeah. Same face,
4: it's a double dose of the pants.
1: Nobody wants that, either.
4: No.
1: If they got married in West Palm Beach and then go to the Bahamas, it's a lot closer. It doesn't matter. They've got private jets all over the place. I don't care where they are. Bette Midler was involved somehow. No, Bedminster was involved somehow.
4: Here we go. Let's see if we can connect it.
1: Okay.
4: They were on planes. So there was wind beneath the wings of the plane. And there you go. I mean, they could very well have gotten married on a plane.
1: And if her name were Rose, it would be even better.
3: Listen, I did some digging into this, and the president was going to go play golf, in Bedminster.
1: Why did you say, excuse me, you didn't bark?
4: As far as you know.
1: You think the listeners thought you barked in the middle of saying the sentence?
3: I have three dogs. Well, it's a miracle. Me. That's the first time she's gone on air, okay?
1: You didn't fart or something. Why did you say, excuse me?
3: Not this time.
1: Well, not that we know of. No, your mic usually goes off when that happens.
3: Yeah.
1: All right. Bottom line is this. President's not going. It actually makes a foreign country like the Bahamas.
4: I'm sorry, you said what?
1: What?
4: It makes what?
1: Better sense? Not Bette Midler sense. Stop. Would you stop?
3: Wow.
1: He's trying to make the show about Bette Midler. It's not happening.
4: You bet.
3: With this pony?
1: Midler?
4: Look at
1: Paul. He thinks it's hilarious. What the hell's wrong with you?
3: Oh, wow. What is wrong with us?
1: I'd rather go back to...
3: Please don't. But
1: sounds like we had Boston Rockin' with us.
4: It almost sounded like you were saying Bette Midler there.
1: It's connected to money for nothing. It's true.
3: Can y'all stop?
1: Oh, my goodness. All right. Let me give you some fun from President Trump. I said I was going to play any sound bites, but these I think are pretty good.
5: New York can never be the same if it's losing its tax base. And the people that pay 85% of the taxes are leaving.
1: You know he's in trouble. He does the whole growl thing.
5: And we're taking in illegal immigrants. Oh, they're wonderful people and all, but they're not paying any tax. They're taking your money. They're taking your money. The people that pay 85 to 90% of your taxes are leaving. And you know, when they go, they never come back. They never come back. Nobody calls them. Nobody does anything. Nobody talks to them. Nobody says, please don't leave. We'll give you a tax abate. We'll do anything. Don't leave. But they're leaving. They're going to Florida. They're going to Tennessee. They're going to Texas. They're going to South Carolina, North Carolina. They're going all over the place, but they're leaving, and we can't let it happen. It's a great place. We can't. Bruce will stop it. Mike will stop it. They're all going to stop it.
1: Bruce and Mike are going to stop. I don't know who Bruce and Mike are, but he's in New York. He's giving a speech. He's got a huge crowd, and you know he's going to be full Trump mode. He's just going to be. I wonder if he left from there and went to Bedminster. Anything? No, Sam?
3: He did not. I mean, that was canceled for sure.
1: What, Polo? Midler?
4: Wow. Yes.
1: I think he was in the middle of a speech.
4: Ah.
1: Bedminster middle of speech?
4: Midler of the speech, yes.
1: Wow. Hey, there's the culprit. I think you saw, was that a dog or was that your side pony? What was that? Oh, it's the dog? Okay, he's barking. Well, why don't you turn the mic on? You can say, excuse me.
4: The dog's probably freaking out with the side pony.
1: The dog's like, who is this? That's not my mom. All right, then the president continued here.
5: Thinking about this character we have.
1: Thank God we've got the echo now.
5: The house. His name is Hakeem Jeffries. And he's a low IQ person, very low IQ. And I watched what he was saying and what the horrible things he was saying. And I said, he's a dumb guy. I said, wait a minute, he's a Democrat. That's how I got the name. You take the E out. You don't use the B. A lot of people don't know dumb has a B in it, actually. You don't need it. You discard the B. But you take the E out and you replace it with a U. They're dumb. They are Democrats. You know why? Because their policies are dumb.
1: Nobody knows there's a B in there. So, what is wrong with it?
3: People know.
4: So now he invented that too?
1: Oh, yeah. He invented Democrat. There's a B in there. You got to take the B out. A lot of people don't know.
3: Why did he have to do the hand thing? Just take it out.
1: He takes his hand, takes the B out, and the bull's going to accuse me of making a flex. I'm just taking the B out.
3: Oh, yeah. That's about? A flex. Oh,
1: all right. So.
4: What was he doing with the both hands? Were those like he's playing the accordion?
1: Because he was. Point. He was.
3: At one point, yeah.
1: And you know what? The accordion, that's the instrument Bette Midler started on.
4: There you go.
3: Oh, stop. No,
4: yeah, that's no, where the wind came from.
1: It went beneath my accordion. Then he changed it to wings, and it sold more records.
4: Yes.
1: Then there's this. My first term of numerous terms.
6: Term, President. We just don't want the results. We won three times, but we only want the results of the first and the third.
1: Four more years. Okay, he's running again, I guess.
6: We have a hat. The hat says four more years. It drives the radical left lunatics crazy. But we did all of the different things, and we've saved you from 10 to...
1: I mean, I don't know, we saved him from 10 to 50 something. So, Polo's doing this the whole time.
4: Because I look up and all I see is him.
1: He was in full mode, man. He was getting ready to go.
3: Pretty funny. Yeah.
1: Yeah. It's got a bee. You take the bee out. A lot of people don't know there's a bee.
3: Just get rid of it.
1: Who didn't know there was a bee?
3: So silly. I mean.
1: Come on. Well, actually, Hakeem Jeffries might not have known.
3: Maybe.
1: Come on.
3: Bette Midler.
1: Thank you, Bette Midler. Oh, really, Polo? You started the Bette Midler
3: You're
1: thing.
3: On a roll, Polo. Come on.
4: You bet.
1: Exactly yeah, right. Okay. All right, 833-JOE-PAGS, 833-563-7247, joepags.com. Yes, they released some more UFO files. We'll talk about that when we come back. And bottom of the hour, it's a former U.S. ambassador to Denmark. Sam, how do we get this woman? How do we even get her?
3: Oh, you know, I have my ways.
1: Carla called you up. Hey, it's Carla Sands. I'm the former ambassador.
3: Yes.
1: So I do ask her the question that we always wanted to know. If you're an ambassador to a country, what do you think the question is that I asked her?
3: Do you live in that country?
1: Well, of course not. They live here, but they're the ambassador there.
3: Oh.
1: Paul, what do you think the question is?
4: To what?
1: If you're an ambassador to a foreign country,
4: yes.
1: What question do you have for that ambassador? This is a question I've always had for the ambassador. Any ambassador to any country.
4: Why'd you pick that country?
1: Well, they didn't. They were appointed to it. Sam, anything?
3: Do you speak that language?
1: Boom. That's the question. I want to know.
3: Nice.
1: You go to Denmark, you have to speak Danish. I don't know.
4: Oh, see,
3: right?
4: My next question probably would have been, do you get paid in that country's money or do you get paid in U.S. dollars?
1: Good question. The answer is going to be U.S. dollars if you work for the U.S. government, but it's also a good question. This is an important website if you're on Medicare. 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

0: No idea.
1: It's been the same show for like 19 years. What are they talking about? I don't get it. I try to get it. I try to understand it. But I can't. Troy, thanks for listening to the old radio show.
2: 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Remember her? 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
1: Yeah, you stupid podcaster. All right, let me go to the phone lines. John is in Texas. John, what's on your mind? Hi.
3: Hey, I just wanted to say thank you to Sam. And I really have enjoyed the new program with Polo, really interjecting some more insight and different ideas. I really appreciate it because usually he just says, I don't know, or I don't care. And I'm just so glad that he's interjecting a little more information.
1: Polo for years, course, John. Polo for years. Polo, he would only say, sure. I'd say, Polo, do you want to do that? Sure. Polo, you want to play that song? Sure. Polo, coming back for break? Sure. You're right. I mean, now he's like all about, let's get in there. He's talking about Bette Midler and stuff.
2: You bet.
3: Oh, yeah, that's outstanding. And I do really appreciate the heck out of your show.
1: Thank you.
3: And I'm glad I stumbled upon it on this station. I kind of missed you for a while, so I'm just thrilled to hear you. And I really appreciate the information you give and I the due diligence to find out the bottom line. You're just not speaking out of your left side like a politician. You do due diligence to find out the total information. And that's awesome, buddy. I tell you, I can thank you enough for that.
1: John, I'm glad that you found us on 550. Yep, we're on a different number for a number of years. It's the same show, but we're on a better station on KTSA 550 here in San Antonio. We love hearing. It's funny. Somebody said that Corner would come on my old show. This guy really likes the new show. And then he said I was talking about on my left side when he should have said my back side. And then he said duty. And then Polo started laughing because that's what Polo's all about.
2: I thought he was going to say you're talking out of your and then left side. I was like, oh man, I thought he was. I had my finger on the dumb button just in case. I was like,
1: say backside. You could say that.
0: Yeah, it's the body part.
2: Yes, but I was thinking he was going to say something else. So I was just
1: and
2: like,
1: my due diligence or my duty or whatever it was.
2: Yes,
1: it was all there.
2: It was. And that was it.
1: Polo was
2: there.
1: Done. It was. He loves you interjecting by laughing at everything. Listen, I'm glad you found us, John. I think a lot of people in the area found us. They know where we are now. We have to keep on getting the word out. Austin Scott, what's on your mind? Hi.
4: Joe, I don't know if you were aware of this, but Elizabeth Warren, our fine senator from Oklahoma, who's here in Massachusetts, single-handedly was involved in the destruction of Spirit Airlines. So I wanted to let you know, on top of her Native American name of Liawatha or Chief Sitting Bull, her new Native American name is Spirit Gone.
1: Wow, no spirit. Now, she was involved in that she didn't want the merger to happen because she thought it would be too big and it was causing all sorts of mayhem. And then when it went under, she acted like Trump somehow made it go under, right?
4: Of course, that's the way it goes because that's how the Democrats are. Elizabeth Warren, she teaches one class at Harvard, got paid $350,000, but she's against the one percenters and those who would take all the money from the other fare-thee-well deplorables that we are. It's just disgusting.
1: It is disgusting. Scott, I hope that the good folks in Massachusetts, who I really have learned to love, I hope you guys have a better future with somebody better for the United States Senate. Both your senators suck. And then, the representatives. Ayanna Pressley, just like a couple of days ago, was complaining about white supremacy again. These are people looking for racism where it doesn't exist. There is not enough racism to go around for the need that the left has for it. And Elizabeth Warren is one of the worst that I can ever even imagine in the United States Senate, because she will lie to your face as she's worth millions of dollars, as she makes all these decisions that better her, as she lied about her heritage for all these years. She wants us to believe that somehow she's on the right side of things. And you're right. She's out of both sides of her mouth. On one side, you can't have the merger. On the other side, Trump just made an entire airline fail. Make up your mind. I hope the people of Massachusetts have a better future when it comes to representation. I mean that. We come back. Former ambassador to Denmark. She's pretty cool. Keep it here.
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0: 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Our stretch of warm temperatures will continue the next several days. We'll see a little tick up in humidity. Shower and storm chances.

0: return as well. I think that increases later on in through Sunday and carrying on over into early next week. I'm meteorologist Mace Michaels on Twin Cities News Talk, AM 1130. 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
15: 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Russian President Vladimir Putin rejects an offer by Ukrainian President Volodymyr Zelensky to start peace talks.
18: Putin said he glanced at Zelensky's letter, but said he saw no point in meeting with him and that he would only end the war when Russia's goals had been met, meaning Kyiv should abandon efforts to join NATO and give up parts of its territory.
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13: Carla Sand, she's the former ambassador to Denmark from the U.S. Ambassador, good to see you. How are you?
19: Hey, I'm great, Joe. It's great to join you today.
13: It's such a pleasure to have you. So, I mean, President Trump came in and asked the same question that I'm asking. Why is it that we show support, we will absolutely defend the NATO countries, yet they don't think they have to donate much? And he said, you know what, step up your game. 1% isn't enough. 2% isn't enough. Give us 5%. And a lot of them are balking. Why is that?
19: Yeah, especially Spain.
13: Yeah.
19: Well, you know, it's because they want to spend their taxpayer dollars on benefits to the taxpayers, like free college, free health care, free child care. And American taxpayers, they don't get that. We have to pay for our defense and we have to pay for everything else. And so when I was the U.S. ambassador to the Kingdom of Denmark, I used to say two things to them. One was, why should the people, the taxpayers of the United States, care more about your security than you do? Because yeah, we're paying more for your security than you are, and that's outrageous. The second thing I would say, if you want to be a member of a club, you have to pay the dues.
13: Yeah.
19: Like, there's no free club. And so if you're going to be part of NATO, you have to pay the cost. And these countries that even when they're moving toward, you know, toward 3% or a little over 2 now, some in Eastern Europe are doing a lot better. But even when they're making progress, if you look at their NATO report card, and every country gets one, most of them are not able to deliver what NATO is asking for, because it's about, you know, these rich countries, they have to attract young, mostly men, to join the military and then to train and then to continue to train. Like, you see our military is constantly recruiting. Recruitment's up at an all-time high under President Trump and Secretary Hegseth. But a lot of these countries, they have denigrated the military over the decades. They've said negative things. They say we're a socialist country and we're, you know, we're part of the EU. Well, who's going to fight for the EU? Nobody.
13: Right.
19: People want to fight for their kith and kin, for their nation and their flag. And so that's why, another reason why national sovereignty is so important.
13: Chair Foreign Policy Initiative and Senior Fellow for Energy Policy at AmericaFirstPolicy.com. It is Ambassador Carla Sands. Let me ask you a dumb question. I've always wondered this. When you get
19: there
13: the
19: are
13: job,
19: no dumb questions.
13: No, this one's kind of dumb. I think that you'll agree with me. So when you get the job to be an ambassador to a foreign country, do you have to speak the language of that country? Do you speak Danish or whatever it is that they speak in Denmark?
19: Well, when you're a presidentially appointed political ambassador, most people don't. Now, my girlfriend that went to France as the U.S. ambassador to France actually went to the Sorbonne and she spoke French, and that's really nice. But a lot of U.S. ambassadors that go to France don't speak French, so it's not a requirement. But if you're a foreign service ambassador, you have gone to language school, you know the language of the country that you're going to serve in.
13: Ambassador Carla Sands, so great question that you asked the Kingdom of Denmark when you got there. You know, why should the taxpayers of the United States of America pay for your security when you're not very serious about it, you know, and you're spending all of your money doing everything else? Did you get an answer? Did they ever give you the why?
19: So they were very angry with me for questioning them. And when they plussed it up a little bit, when I got there, I think they were at like 1.3% of their GDP, supposed to be at 1.5 by like a few years after I left. And they told me, we're not going to get there. And I said, well, you have to, and you need to buy more equipment. You need to recruit more young men. You need to train them more. And you know, they were very unhappy with me because all they want is to be stroked and said, you're so wonderful. We love you. Right. We'll take care of you. And that's not fair to the American people. These are rich European countries. And Joe, while it's okay, right after World War II, when these countries were desperately broken, that we would help them, help rebuild them, help them with their defense, that was okay. But, you know, World War II was a long time ago.
13: Yeah.
19: And they're now very rich and they brag about their socialism. But meanwhile, we're paying the freight. And so it's not fair. I do think they're going to do better because President Trump's been really clear. And I think this is going to end up being a bipartisan issue. Because don't forget, President Obama is the one in 2014 at the Wales summit that said, you need to go to 2% by 2024.
13: I mean, 2% still seems like nothing, but let's say that we accept the 2%. I would like to
19: do more. No, we can't, Joe. We can't, because that was the peace dividend after the Cold War and the fall of the USSR, the Soviet Union. Now we have a whole different range of challenges. They've got Russia. They've got the Ukraine war. They have to go to 5% and maybe even more. Let's not forget what we were all paying during the Cold War. It was a lot.
13: No, I want them to go to 5%. Don't misunderstand. But let's say it stays at 2. It's not going to. I agree with you. I want it to be 20 if they can. But let's say it stays at 2. How dare they tell President Trump we're not going to help with minesweeper ships? How dare they say we're not going to support what it is that you're trying to do to make the Middle East safe? You know what I mean? You've been paying 1 point something percent. You might get to 2. We want 5 or 10. But let's say you stay at whatever level you're at. How dare you look at the country that keeps you safe and protects you at any whim? If somebody even looked at you funny, we would be there. You know what I mean? How dare they?
19: You are 100% right. It is so outrageous. And that's why President Trump is so upset. He made it crystal clear to them in his first term. And then we had Russia invade Ukraine because of Joe Biden's weakness. But here these countries are not letting us fly over their airspace, saying we can't use our own air bases and not using their minesweepers and helping to open that strait when they need it a lot more than we do. It is outrageous, Joe.
13: And then Keir Starmer got together with Macron. You have to say it like that, Macron. When they got together, they're like, no, everything's good. We're going to go. Now we're going to start sending some of our capabilities to the Middle East once they thought it was over. And they thought that we were just going to allow them to do that. So what sort of reaction does the president have? Well, I know his reaction. It's been they've got to do more and they suck and I'm mad at them. But is he going to start pulling some troops out of Europe? Is he going to say, listen, you're not going to get the safety and security if you can't even back us up on trying to get rid of the large terrorist, you know, funder on earth? Is he going to do that, or is he just threatening to do that?
19: Right, and a threat to the world, right? Especially as they work to develop nuclear weapons, which they are determined. This is a suicidal revolutionary group. They are crazy, and that's what President says. They can't be allowed to do this, and he's the right. He's the only president that stepped up, even though everyone said that they couldn't. So I really credit President Trump. But yes, they cannot have it, and our allies need to help us. NATO is the most powerful defense alliance in the history of the world. It is important, but it can't just be us contributing. Canada needs to do more. Europe. When I was the ambassador to Denmark, I said to some colleagues, I said, we need to move some troops from Germany and we need to send them to Poland, because we could already see Germany was not stepping up the way they needed to. And Poland was like, I'm here. Take me. You know, they were investing. They were recruiting. They have a very tough neighbor in Russia, and they are aware of it. All the Baltic states like Estonia, they're very aware and they work hard on their security. But Germany, the engine of Europe, should be doing so much more. And now they're saying that they will. But we need to keep encouraging them and keep the pressure on. Otherwise, they're going to back off on some of these commitments, especially after President Trump's term is over. And they will try to put some of that money back into social welfare programs, because some elected officials in some countries.
13: That's right. Former ambassador to the from the U.S. to Denmark, it is Carla Sands. I appreciate the time and the access. When we talk about what's going on in that part of the world, I just don't feel like NATO or the European Union or anybody in that area has done anywhere near as much as they should to try to stop this war in Ukraine. The Russia-Ukraine war was funded by us on the Ukraine side to the tune of $200 to $300 billion, and Europe sort of sat by and went, hey, look at that. Are they doing enough, in your opinion, Carla? Can they step up more to put pressure on Russia? They're still buying oil from Russia to heat their, you know, their ovens and to have heat in the wintertime. Are they doing enough?
19: Well, they're coming along on the Russia energy. There's no question. And actually, I think Ukraine is turning the tide here and maybe making some progress. You know, they have these cheap, revolutionary, cheap drones that they've created out of necessity. And they're doing pretty well. And I think they are beginning to take some territory back from Russia. That's unbelievable. And yes, we are letting the NATO allies in Europe buy equipment from us, but that's expensive equipment. And so our European allies, as they fund Ukraine, and they're welcome to, I think that's what they should do. Ukraine's part of Europe. So yes, they should fund that, their backyard.
13: Right.
19: It's China that they need to put pressure on to end this war. Because if China cuts off Russia, Russia can no longer prosecute this war against Ukraine. So China holds the key. And that's one of the reasons why President Trump went down to Venezuela and took care of business, got about 4% of the energy that China buys.
13: Right.
19: He's now gone to Iran and he's cordoned off maybe 17% of the energy that China buys. They buy about 90% of Iranian energy. And so he's kind of putting some pressure, economic and diplomatic pressure on China to end the Iran war, because China doesn't want to. They like us to be in conflicts and be distracted from what they're doing. But Iran would stop if China tells them to. And China does eventually need that energy. There's no question. They've already signed the agreements for that energy and they want it. But they'd rather us be embroiled in this conflict for the time being. So President Trump is so strategic in reordering the world order and making it safe for all of us, and also making us more prosperous.
13: Well, he's been masterful in this entire thing. When you cut off the oil to China, China's economy is hurting badly. Well, Iran, I think they've got 70 or 80% inflation right now because of the moves that President Trump has made. It's all very, very smart what he's doing. It bothers me that the EU and NATO hasn't stepped up like they should, and hopefully they're going to start to get the message as he keeps the pressure on them. Before I let you go, because I know you're short on time, and I appreciate you doing this. I hope that we can do it again. I've got to ask you about Greenland. Those who watch my show and listen to my show and watch my socials, they still don't understand that if we don't get some sort of a semblance of a presence, a big presence, if not ownership of Greenland, China and Russia are just waiting there with bated breath, aren't they?
19: Well, I think that because of the location of Greenland and how it really controls access to that GIUK gap, and that's Greenland, Iceland, and the UK, the giant North Atlantic. Don't forget, NATO's named after that. The United States doesn't control it, I think eventually China will, because Greenland will go independent. And the EU makes a lot of noise, oh, we're going to secure Greenland. They can't secure their own countries.
13: It's that's a true.
19: Right. They could secure Greenland. It's nonsense. They should take care of their own territories. Article 3 of the NATO Charter requires it, even though most of them can't. So they need to stick to their own knitting, and we can take care of Greenland. But Denmark has to be willing to cut the deal with us. Greenlanders want independence. They want to be prosperous, and they want to be secure. The United States can offer all those things. Denmark never can, because they can't afford it, and they're really not interested. It's kind of like a welfare state. They send a little bit of welfare that just kind of keeps them bumping along, but it's not enough money to develop Greenland so that Greenland can prosper. And Greenland is richer than Norway. Greenland has 2 to 3 times as much gas and oil as Norway does. Greenland can be the richest country in the world.
13: Well, the problem is the natives of Greenland don't really like Denmark, right? I mean, I've looked into this a little bit, and I think that they would be satisfied, the people who are native to that country, if they were part of the United States. So is Denmark just trying to hold on because they want to just claim ownership? Have I got that wrong? Don't the natives have a problem with Denmark and how they've done things?
19: Well, yeah, they do hang on to it because they want to be a big player, and otherwise they're just a small country with the Faroe Islands, the little chain of islands up by the Shetland Islands of Scotland. So yeah, Denmark just wants to hang on to them for the prestige, but Greenland would do very well working with the United States, and it would be a process time for the Greenlanders. And you're right, they do resent the Danes because they oppressed them and did all kinds of really awful things to them. Even in the 20th century and early 21st century, they've been doing stuff, taking their children, making the women infertile, things like that. It's a shame. But there are about 10,000 of the people in Greenland are also Danes. Danes, and there's a few Faroese up there, a few Chinese, and some American missionaries. They would do very well working with the United States. And I hope that they choose to. And I think that they could enter something that gives them independence, like a COFA, a free association agreement, that allows us to defend them and develop that country. And they can stay friends with the Danes. The Danes are beautiful people, but the Danes are never going to be able to defend or develop Greenland, even with their EU buddies.
13: It's Ambassador Carlos Sands. I appreciate the time. Go to AmericaFirstPolicy.com. Hopefully we can do this again. I really appreciate the time today.
19: Great to be with you.
13: All right. You take care. We're back after this with the Joe Pag Show. Stay here.
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13: I'm glad glad to have you. I really appreciate the former ambassador coming on. We do hope to have her on again. Lots of great knowledge about NATO, about Europe, about the Nordic countries, Denmark, and Greenland, that whole thing. How's that going to work out? If you look at a map, if you look at a globe, or just ask, you know, ChatGPT or somebody to show you, you know, where Greenland is, you can see the access that China would have. You see the access that Russia would have. You see the access that we would have, and why it's so important that we're the ones that have at least strategic control of that area, because the Chinese subs and other, you know, machinery have been sniffing around there for a long time. So go and check it out and see exactly what the president was talking about. Now, we have not heard about Greenland for a while, but I think it's still in play. So we'll see. Let me tell you about the UFO stuff. This out today from News Nation. Pentagon releases new batch of UFO files. Steph Whiteside wrote this, for goodness sakes. From today, the Pentagon has released more UFO files following an initial drop that included never-before-seen documents related to incidents already public. The second drop includes over 40 videos requested by lawmakers, along with a few files and some audio from NASA missions. The files are being released on a rolling basis at war.gov/UFO, following President Donald Trump's promise to declassify certain government files, including those related to UAPs. That's UFOs. The first batch of files included photos and reports dating back decades, along with archival photos, military video, and documents related to NASA's Apollo 12, Apollo 17, and Gemini 7 missions, during which astronauts reported strange sightings. The files include written statements about an unidentified object incident report by the Department of Energy, a first-hand witness account from a U.S. intelligence official, and a CIA information report about a sighting in the Soviet Union in 1973. Another file contains 116 pages of documentation from the Armed Forces Special Weapons Program and the U.S. Air Force relating to a series of sightings and investigations in Sandia, New Mexico, from 1948 to 1950. The AFSWP, he said, is the direct post-war World War II successor to the Manhattan Project. And there's a lot of stuff out there. We've talked about this a lot. I mean, not where we've gotten in depth and did conspiracies and stuff like that. We've talked about it a lot on this show. I feel, my personal opinion my entire life has been, that it would be unbelievably arrogant for us to think we're the only thing. It just would. It seems to me that that would just be really arrogant, that there's no other life at all anywhere else in the vastness of space. And at the end of the day, we're finding out more and more that that's exactly right. Whether it's an organism that's found on some other planet or some other area and that it's alive somehow, or it's actual moving vehicles from something that would be a very distant, you know, civilization. To imagine that we're it just sounds so dumb to me, because how do we end up, you know, being this advanced? How did we end up being here? I think that God has a sense of humor. And I don't think that it's anti-God and only pro-science to say that there's other civilization, other life forms. We have no idea the vastness of what the Creator could have created. So I hope that they keep on releasing this stuff. I hope that we keep on getting the information that we want. And I'm sure that we can handle it as Americans. That is Sam. That is Polo. I am Joe. Have a great weekend. Talk soon. Thanks for listening to the...
1: 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Well, now, there's a place where you can meet them fast.

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7: Once the shots get fired, everybody just want to scatter and everything. Yeah, we were just sitting right there having a good time talking to our people, and then the shots just got the fire in.
8: We don't know how many people were shot and how badly they're hurt. Police say they're searching for suspects. No word on a motive. Russia says Ukraine launched an unprecedented attack against St. Petersburg after turning down an offer for peace talks. Here's Fox's Stephanie Bennett.
9: This attack comes after Russian President Vladimir Putin rejected an offer from Zelensky to hold a face-to-face meeting to try and end this war. Putin said he glanced at Zelensky's letter, but said he saw no point in meeting with him and that he would only end the war when Russia's goals had been met, meaning Kyiv should abandon efforts to join NATO and give up parts of its territory. Zelensky then responded back, calling it a weak response. Russia continues to spray Ukraine with almost daily attacks, damaging several buildings in the Zaporizhzhia region. Ukrainian foreign minister, he's warning Moscow things will only get worse for Russia.
8: Despite President Trump's hopes that the Iran war ends soon, Iran is still attacking other nations as the U.S. fires on Iran. Fox's Jeff Paul is in Dubai with a tangled chain of events.
10: Officials involved with CENTCOM say those strikes happened hours after its forces struck Iranian radar sites and shot down 4 one-way attack drones. U.S. officials say Iran then fired 7 ballistic missiles towards Kuwait and Bahrain. CENTCOM confirming 6 of those missiles were intercepted and the 7th did not reach its intended target.
8: Pakistan's interior minister is in Tehran to try to revive negotiations between Iran and the U.S. America is listening to Fox News.
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9: From the rain and recognized someone there. Students testified that Austin Metcalf repeatedly asked Anthony to leave. Several recalled Anthony responding, "Touch me and find out." Now, jurors also heard that Metcalf made the first physical contact, but witnesses described it as minor. They testified that moments later, Anthony pulled out a 5-inch folding knife from his backpack and stabbed Metcalf in the chest. The defense argues Anthony acted out of self-defense and fear. Now, one of the key witnesses, the 17-year-old teammate of Metcalf's who was under the tent, he testified that Metcalf tried to avoid a fight, telling Anthony, quote, "Dude, I'm not going to fight you at a track meet."
8: If Carmelo Anthony is convicted of first-degree murder, he could get a life sentence. An American college student was found dead after going missing in Japan. Here's Fox's Madison Scarpino.
15: Weston Higginbotham was just 20 years old. He loved nature, cared so much about the environment, according to his family. They say they are heartbroken. This all comes just over a week since Weston first went missing. The parents say they last saw him in their Kyoto hotel room last Friday, and they let the well-traveled 20-year-old do his own thing. Local police confirm Weston got off a train at the Yamashina Station in Kyoto. The area is home to tons of hiking routes and trails. But shortly after the train ride, Weston's location from his phone went completely dark. And that's when his parents started to worry. This all prompted a massive search for the Auburn student.
8: We don't know the cause of death. General but credible threats have prompted Seattle Mayor Katie Wilson to activate stadium district security cameras ahead of the World Cup, bypassing normal privacy protocols. The heightened monitoring comes as the city prepares for massive crowds with the tournament overlapping both Juneteenth and Pride weekend. I'm Roger Stern, and this is Fox News.
16: 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Our stretch of warm temperatures will continue the next several days. We'll see a little tick up in humidity. Shower and storm chances return as well. I think that increases later on in through Sunday and carrying on over into early next week. I'm meteorologist Mace Michaels on Twin Cities News Talk, AM 1130. It's 82 right now.
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1: As sure as I know that I'm a creature of the night, I know that we share this world of ours with other creatures that you don't know anything about. Tonight is going to be a mind-expanding experience for you. If there are legitimate scientists out there of whatever discipline, then I suggest you open your minds a little crack further, and we will prove to you before the night is over that we share this planet with another life force. I don't know what they are. They're called rods. Jose Escamilla, who I believe is the discoverer of rods, calls them rods, and so probably he could have called them Escamillas, but he calls them rods. You can't see them, but occasionally, man last hour who had smoked some pot said he saw them. But we have incontrovertible video and still photography tonight that will prove to you that, in fact, the rods are here. They are some kind of life form. They live in our atmosphere much as a fish lives in water, with some distinct differences. They may be intelligent or not. That's something we'll ask about. But one thing's for sure, they are here, and we've got the proof on the website right now. We're going to be discussing it, so I suggest you merge with us. The way you do that is go to www.artbell.com. If you have a computer, you go to click on program, and then tonight's guest info. You will see the name Jose Escamilla. Below it, you will see three links, the first of which says photos and videos of rods. When you click on that, you will see a large number of very, very impressive still photographs of rods, and we're going to talk about those. And then you will see a whole bunch of real video clips and MPEG video clips. And by the time you've made it through those, and we're going to talk about them singly here in a moment, if you don't believe as we believe, and I say we, as in Jose and myself, I don't often say that I think we've got incontrovertible evidence of something, but here I think we do. You don't hear me say that very frequently. This is an important program, and this is an important subject, and I would like some legitimate scientists to kind of move along with us through the night. You're welcome to do it as well. It will blow your mind. I have one listener who hates it when I say that, so I'm trying to use it as often as I can. Now, all of that is coming up, and information about Jose himself, but start up to the website right now and begin to get a look. We'll describe to you what you're seeing, although you probably don't need that. You'll be amazed at what you're seeing. To imagine that we coexist with another life form on the planet right now, and that they're all around you, possibly even going through you right now. A whole nother life form. That's kind of a revelation, isn't it? We'll be right back.
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7: What's your gut tell you about disclosure? 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
8: In my opinion, disclosure is not going to happen, George, and here's why. They've released task force after task force since Roswell that never tell us anything. They never give us full access. But do I think disclosure is ever going to come from a government source? No. And if it does, it'll be some type of faked event. Like, look here, we're orchestrating something for you to see. But that's not what's really going on.
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1: Now comes Jose Escamilla. By the way, folks, again, bear with me. I'm getting a cold. It's been trying to get me now for 4 days, so just bear with me. Producer-director Jose Escamilla has been editing film and video for over 17 years. Video productions and release nationwide include L.A. Gang Violence, a documentary about L.A. gangs, and Donnie, the Educational Dinosaur, a cartoon series starring Ruth Buzzi. No kidding. Richard Mall, Susie Kurtz, Brenda Vaccaro, Kathy Ireland. No kidding. Ed Begley, Jr., Dr. Joyce Brothers, Tom Bosley, Carlos Palmino, and Nell Carter. Wow. There's too much to read here about Jose. He's 40 years old, born in Denver, Colorado, has a strong physical science background. He attended Texas A&M University as a geology major. After marrying and becoming a father, James joined the Medical Corps of the U.S. Army as a preventive medicine specialist whose mission is the prevention of disease and non-battle-related injuries. Completed training at the top of his class as an honor graduate. Courses included entomology training for the capture, identification, and control of disease-carrying and venomous arthropods, really? Stationed at Fort Lewis, Washington. He completed the nuclear, biological, and chemical warfare course as the enlisted honor graduate and became the NBC non-commissioned officer NCO for his unit, which was 105th Medical Detachment. 62nd Medical Group supported operations of the 1990 Team Spirit training maneuvers in Korea before he left active duty to be a single dad for his daughter after his split with his wife. Returned active duty for Operation Desert Shield. eventually was assigned to the Army Environmental Health Agency to support their engineering division as an engineering technician and industrial hygiene technician. And it just goes on, and I've got pages and pages and pages of what this man has done. But I think perhaps his most significant work has been rods. That's what you're going to hear about tonight. Another life form that coexists with us on this planet, one that you cannot see. Well, tonight you're going to see it. It's on my website now. So you better get started up there right now, www.artbell.com. Click on guest information. Then, let me be sure I tell you correctly. Click on program first, and then click on tonight's guest info, and you will see Jose Escamilla's name. It says related info right below that. Click on photos and videos of rods, and then you'll be in the right place. Jose, welcome to the program.
10: Hey, Art. It's good to be back, man.
1: It's great to have you back. Jose, where are you right now?
10: I'm in Studio City, California.
1: Studio City, California. All right. Where in your career, and you sent me a total of, actually it printed as three pages, Jose, everything I was going to, or thinking of reading about you, there's a lot here.
10: Well, you know, I must apologize, Art. I forgot to put, you know, the video production stuff and all the stuff that I've done as a producer, that's my stuff. The second part of the Army and the marriage and all that,
1: yep,
10: that's my partner, Jim Peters.
1: Oh.
10: My partner in crime, man. He's the second rod man that's here with me tonight.
1: So he's actually there with you tonight?
10: Yeah. He's going to be on the show with me, if you don't mind, man.
1: No, I don't mind.
10: We're a team, man. We're the rod team.
1: The rod team.
10: Jim's the guy, the guy that's done all the studies, man, environmental studies and things like that. So he's really helped me.
1: All right, James A. Peters. When did James get involved?
10: He got involved with me in 1995 when I moved to Denver. And he was the assistant state director at that time for Colorado MUFON. And when you heard that I had moved to town, he came in, and his quest was to try to, you know, find out if I was full of crap or if I had something that was legitimate. And
1: well, you know, Jose, when you first came out with the rods thing,
10: mm-hmm,
1: you didn't have the kind of evidence to lay on the table that you have now.
10: That's true. That's
1: and,
10: true.
1: You know, you had a little something, but you had nowhere near what you have right now.
10: Right.
1: And so I'm sure there have been a number of people like James who have come to you, and as a result of the show tonight, will come to you and will want to begin a very serious investigation of rods.
10: That's what really helped me was he came in and helped me evaluate things in a different perspective than what I was doing. You know, when you get too close to the work, you overlook certain things, especially logistics, you know?
1: Mm-hmm.
10: And he came in with that kind of persona, and we both got together, and man, we've been together now for like 6 years since then, you know, and it's been a great journey.
1: All right. Well, you had not mentioned to me James was going to be with us tonight, but that's quite all right.
10: All right. Well, he's here.
1: I'm happy to have his input. How did you discover rods, Jose?
10: Well, right after the Northridge earthquake, I went back to Roswell, New Mexico. I grew up in New Mexico and grew up in Roswell, and I went back home to see my mom after the Northridge earthquake occurred here. And on March 5th, 1994, I had a UFO encounter. I videotaped 16 minutes of video that were shot about 9 miles south of Roswell near the airbase, the former Walker Air Force Base. And after that, I went back on the 19th of March and was kind of just doing a little pseudo-documentary of what I documented on the 5th of March. And on March 19th, I saw something that, you know, that flew right over me in the viewfinder. I saw it, and you can hear me say, that's an insect, that's a bird, that's an insect. Well, when I looked at the stuff in slow motion, you know, as an editor, I looked for things, especially in those days, I was looking for UFOs. I saw this thing, it looked like a snake, came from across the road and flew right over me, and it was what I thought was a misfilmed insect.
1: All right, now you saw this in the viewfinder.
10: Mm-hmm.
1: That's kind of interesting. You saw it in the, and you were using what kind of camera?
10: At that time, it was an RCA CCD camera, VHS, and it shot...
1: I had one of those. Yeah, I know what you were using. All right.
10: Yeah, and it shot at a high shutter setting, which is unique in filming these things. At that time, it shot at 1/2000 shutter setting, which allowed us to, you know, see whether we were filming insects, birds, or rods. And, man, it just freaked me out. And it became a phenomenon that you know, really struck me as being different. I mean, as an editor, I've seen all sorts of insects on film and video, but
11: yeah. So you saw it in the viewfinder. Now, if you'd seen it in the finished video and had not noticed it in the viewfinder, you probably would have dismissed it, huh?
10: Yes. As a matter of fact, at first I said, "Well, yeah, it's just insects," you know, until I slowed the action down and I saw an insect pass by. Then I saw a bird pass by, and then I saw one of these things pass by, and I go, wait a minute, that's not an insect. It's something else. And from there on, I started investigating, and I did camera tests to make sure I wasn't, you know, fooling myself before I released anything to the public. And sure enough, it's gotten us to where we are today. We've come up with some incredible footage that exists all over the world. These things are all over.
11: I think that you have incontrovertible proof that they are there.
10: Most definitely.
11: And we're going to get to that here shortly. What, Jose, is your best guess about what a rod is?
10: I think it's a life form, a creature, per se, that's existed among us for perhaps over thousands of years that we just never noticed them before. They've managed to evolve into what they are today. You know, for whatever reason they're here, where they came from, what they're doing here, we have no idea. But for whatever reason, they've evolved into a type of creature that we just don't even notice them. You know, we
11: Do you think they have evolved, mm-hmm. or do you think that they have always been as they are?
10: I think there's been a little case of evolution here. As we'll discuss later on, we've come up with what maybe a theoretical evidence of what rods might have evolved from. We have found that rods enter the water, enter the ocean. They emerge out of the ocean. We've got footage to that extent. And we definitely think we're onto something here that's been among us and is as evasive as they can be. They've managed to just be under our noses. We just never thought about them before. You know? One of the things that, you know, earlier you had some people that were calling that, you know, were talking about prana energy and things like this.
11: Yes. Healing energy.
10: That's a higher state of consciousness, you know? And you know, I can't say these things are spiritual because we don't have evidence of that. What these things display are that they are definitely a living creature of some kind of living life form, I would like to say.
11: That's, believe me, more than enough of a burden to prove, Jose, yeah. Without trying to jump further, and that's what I told the young lady.
10: Exactly. I mean, we could have taken it. As a matter of fact, early on in one of your first shows, I thought they were interdimensional.

0: Guess what, guys? We got a rod at the Oregon Vortex.
1: Are you telling me that the single photograph of a rod next to it is that? The Learning Channel got that?
0: Yeah. That was,
1: you're kidding.
0: Yeah, that was produced over at the Oregon Vortex. They caught it, and the editor picked it up, and the producers go, Jose, we got a rod. Total separate circumstances.
1: I'm curious. They must have, they're objective people, Learning Channel people.
0: Sure.
1: And they capture this themselves. What did they say when they looked at this? How would you describe this creature?
0: I would say that's a soft-bodied creature of some kind that just has a way of swimming through the air. As you said earlier, it has this undulatory wave action that's, with its fin action, that it allows it, it's so light-bodied that it swims through the air, rather than flying. And they were blown away, man. They just said, dude.
1: Sure they were. So you believe it swims through the atmosphere, an interesting term, but that is the way it moves.
0: That's the kind of movement that we've seen, the behavior, the way they fly. Or swim. I call them skyfish,
1: skyfish,
0: for that reason.
1: Yeah.
0: Aside from rods, but they seem to have this movement, total different from insects, where they appear to just glide or swim. I mean, it's an amazing phenomenon.
1: Well, this particular one, Jose, how fast might something like this be swimming in our atmosphere?
0: We're looking at rods flying or swimming at anywhere from 65 maybe to about 200 or 300 miles an hour.
1: That's fast.
0: Yeah, that's very fast. We got some tank footage, man, taken by a military photographer out of Sweden, and this tank is firing these shells. It's a rapid fire tank, and before the shell casings hit the ground, two rods fly right past the tank, and they were pretty good sized rods, maybe about 3 or 4 feet long.
1: Yes.
0: And before the shells hit the ground, and this is a matter of seconds. I'm talking in 3 or 4 seconds. These shell casings arc, and then they finally hit the ground. This rod just zips through, as if it was maybe chasing the shell.
1: Through as in under the shell casing, between the shell casing and the ground?
0: Yes. Incredible shot. And that was shot with, that's military footage, man. I had nothing to do with it.
1: Do you have that one up there tonight?
0: No, I don't. I thought I had sent all of my clips, but obviously I didn't. I should have sent that one.
1: All right. I certainly believe it in view of what else is up there.
0: Yeah.
1: But are there how many different varieties of rods have you seen?
0: So far, we've encountered three. Three different styles. The ones that you're seeing on that, the four pictures there, those are the typical rods that have the undulatory wave membranes along both sides of the torso.
1: All right, hold it right there. He's right. Take a look at this. You'll see it on both sides of the torso, and you'll see how it moves. Not why it moves, but definitely how it moves. These are creatures living among us right now. Go to my website, and you will believe. I'm Art Bell.
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0: 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Our stretch of warm temperatures will continue the next several days. We'll see a little tick up in humidity. Shower and storm chances return as well. I think that increases later on in through Sunday and carrying on over into early next week. I'm meteorologist Mace Michaels on Twin Cities News Talk, AM 1130. 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
11: Several victims hospitalized.
12: Once the shots get fired, everybody just want to scatter and everything. Yeah, we were just sitting right there having a good time talking to our people, and then the shots just got the fire in.
11: The police say at least 12 were shot. No word on their conditions. Police are looking for suspects. Ohio Governor Mike DeVine says that he's praying for the victims. War Secretary Pete Hegseth in Normandy, France Saturday, participating in D-Day ceremonies commemorating the 82nd anniversary.
13: They are a living embodiment of the warrior ethos we today revive at the Department of War. To the veterans here today who served in France and around the globe, gentlemen, we love you.
11: He was there to honor the sacrifices made by American troops who helped liberate Europe during World War II. 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

0: take you back to the past on Art Bell Somewhere in Time.
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1: Now, you may have seen rods. You may even see rods. I don't know. I think that I've seen rods, and I'll tell you how. Aside from the incontrovertible video proof that we have on my website right now, have you ever seen in the corner of your eye, in a quick movie, you detect a movement in the, you know, out of the corner of your eye, just a real flash of a movement out of the corner of your eye? Jose, could those be rods?
11: So that's the way you see them. That's the way they've always appeared to me, too. When I see with the naked eye, it's like a flash or something that just zipped in front of me, man, and you look and there's nothing there.
1: I see it mostly in my peripheral vision and kind of when I'm moving, and all of a sudden I sense motion, and I look over there and there's nothing.
11: Yeah, and when, you know, once you get used to the thought that, and I say this carefully, once you get used to the thought that these things exist, you'll see them. I mean, you know, the people that we're talking about, the prana and the and higher consciousness, you know, once you open up that there's something there, then you'll definitely see things, you know? And you don't need marijuana, you know?
1: Yes, I know.
11: I mean, you know, one of the things about that is that Mexicali happens to be a hotbed for rod activity. I mean, we've got one of the shots that you have on your website is a little boy where a rod flies right around him. You know?
1: Well, let's take these one at a time. First of all, leaving this one, the Learning Channel got this.
11: Yeah.
1: And I'm sure that they probably had no idea what to make of it. Did they think it might be an insect?
11: No, because they had done a segment on the rod. They've seen the evidence. And they did a nine-minute segment on us. And it's still playing. Now it's playing on Discovery Channel. But Learning Channel played the same segment of the rods for a whole year. And now it's going on 2 years. Now it's airing on Learning Channel and Discovery Channel. So there's definitely major interest in their show there, you know.
1: Yes. Now, you've done something tonight that we have not done much in the past, and that is you put up how many video clips?
11: God, how many is it? About 12?
1: Yeah, at least 12 video clips.
11: Right.
1: Now, the one big criticism that, that most people make is that, well, maybe rods are either birds or insects, and it's a natural assumption to jump to when you're first saying, what the hell is this?
11: Exactly. That's the first assumption I made.
1: You know? So then we've got one here, called a real video called Insect Bird Rod Comparisons, right?
11: Exactly. There's two birds that fly by, and then you see a rod pass by in two frames. There's a big distinction between birds and rods. And you can definitely see the difference when you look at that clip. So that discounts the bird theory.
1: It shows you a bird, it shows you an insect, it shows you a bird, and it shows you a rod.
11: Exactly.
1: And the rod...
11: pretty good sized rod.
1: Yeah, I'm sitting here looking at this rod. If you assume, and I guess we shouldn't assume, should we? Is there any way to tell how far from the camera that rod is?
11: That thing, I think, see, you're looking at a rooftop there, and if you can count the frames, and see, I slowed it down to about 5 frames per second, so you can see the wing flaps of the birds, and it's in slow motion.
1: Right.
11: The time it takes for the birds to cross the screen, this rod does it in 2 frames of video, which is less than 2/30 of a second. So that thing, I would say, it was probably about 4 or 5 feet long.
1: 4 or 5 feet long.
11: Yeah.
1: That's a pretty damn big rod. I thought they were small, but that's pretty big.
11: That's a pretty good size object to pass by, yeah.
1: Yeah, it sure is.
11: Yeah.
1: Do rods have mass?
11: Yes, they do. And that's displayed. God, there's a shot here, man, that you've got. It's
1: okay, well, we're going to go through these one at a time, but.
11: The next shot, as a matter of fact, right after the bird rod comparison.
1: All right, fine.
11: The base jumper that the rod has the tail in sunlight. Okay, now this is a cave.
1: Let me take a look at that. Hold on. Let me take a look at that. Hold on. Okay, I'm seeing somebody falling in free space.
11: Right, it's a base jumper that's jumping off the rim of a pit.
1: Oh, I see the rod.
11: Northern Mexico, yeah.
1: I see the rod going by.
11: Exactly. And what's unique about this is in the last frame, you're going to see the tail, small tail section of the rod is still in sunlight, while most of the torso is being shadowed by the rim of the cave.
1: Oh, you're exactly right. So the rod is moving through the sunlight into the shadow.
11: Yeah. And part of the tail section is still in sunlight.
1: Oh, my goodness. Oh, my goodness.
11: Yeah, Bruce McAbee looked at that footage, and he felt that the rod was probably about, what did he say, about 4 or 5 feet long? Yeah, it's about 4 or 5 feet long.
1: Now, this is something new. The last time you and I talked, you had no idea rods were that big.
11: No, we were still getting footage, you know, and we hadn't gotten the computer equipment to do much more analysis, and now we've got that. And, man, I'm telling you, we're learning more things about
1: this. Jose, with the rod going through the sunlight and into the shadow, that begins to rule out an awful lot of photographic
11: anomaly-type
1: arguments, doesn't it?
11: Sure. I mean, if an insect if an insect passes by the camera lens real fast, real close, I mean, it's not going to create a shadow like that. You're just going to see a dark blur. This and clearly, you can see both things are in focus, man. That rod is coming from sunlight going into the shadows.
1: Yes, oh, it definitely is. I'm watching this one again, and there goes the guy falling. He's doing what? He's jumping in a...
11: base jumping into this hole, which is 1,250 feet deep.
1: Well, he's crazy as a loon.
11: Yeah.
1: But there goes that rod right by him. So that gives you, if you can make an assumption.
11: Now figure this guy's jumping in. He's falling in at about 90 miles an hour. So his body barely moves and the rod scales that distance.
1: So you can make what assumption then about the rod's speed based on
11: It's going a hell of a lot faster than the base jumper's going down. You know? So it's going pretty, it's at a pretty fast clip.
1: Oh, brother.
11: Yeah.
1: How does that go to suggesting, though, that a rod has actual mass?
11: Well, the mass of the rod, I mean, you have to figure, you know, if the sunlight can if the shadow can overshadow most of the torso, you know, it's definitely got mass. I mean, we've got footage of them going in the ocean and they leave a bubble trail.
1: If it's that big, if it's 4 feet long, let's say,
11: mm-hmm.
1: this is so convincing, then... how can we not see it? In other words, how can we not see it with normal vision? Now, I can see them in the manner occasionally that I talked about, but that's sort of a out of the corner of your eye, did I really see that kind of thing?
11: Right.
1: I know that's what I'm seeing, but what if it's that big, how are our eyes not able to see it, but a camera can?
11: Well, our brain cancels out a lot of stuff. You know, we're not looking for this, you know. I've seen them. I've seen big ones, man. I mean, and they're big, you know. I've seen them with a naked eye. It's just that I'm used to seeing them.
1: By now, you're probably dreaming about rods.
11: All the time, man.
1: I knew it. You can't work with this stuff day after day after day.
11: I tell you,
1: editing.
11: Man, you get to where you see them all the time, and you're going, man, people are just walking and driving around the streets and not looking up, man. There's something that just flew over the guy's head.
1: Uh-huh.
11: You know, and it was pretty good size from my point of view, you know. So,
1: how do rods interact with human beings? Do they appear to interact and want to do that, or...
11: Yes, they do. We've got shots of these base jumpers jumping into the cave. We have one shot in a video that I produced, Smoking Gun Evidence, that the guy's jumping into this cave and a rod goes right to him and then avoids contact. And then we have one, you have a clip on your video page here. At the bottom it says rod circling man. Actually, that's a little boy. This rod goes around the kid's torso, you know, around his waist and comes back towards the camera. And you can see the thickness of this rod as it goes around his waist. I mean, it's as wide around as the little guy's pistol that he's wearing.
1: So then obviously that indicates that...
11: They interact.
1: That a rod can see us and is very well aware of our presence, even though we're not of its.
11: Exactly. And they see us probably in slow motion, man, you know?
1: Oh, that's true. In fact, perhaps to a rod, unless we happen to be jumping off a cliff, and then a rod might notice, particularly notice us, because we're moving relatively fast.
11: Yeah.
1: Otherwise, to a rod, we're almost an inanimate object.
11: Yeah, we're like a big monolith that is circling around or something, you know? We have a shot there called Free Falling with a Rod. It's an MPEG video towards the bottom of the page. That one is one of the most... incredible shots of a rod ever. It was taken by Fox TV and Channel 13.
1: Well, see, now you're going to make me jump all around. That's right. Which one?
11: It's called Man... let me see. Free Falling with a Rod.
1: All right. It's an MPEG video, so I'm going to have to bring that up.
11: Sorry about that, but...
1: It's all right.
11: Talk about interacting. This guy is falling into the cave. Right now, he's doing about 120 miles an hour, which is called terminal velocity.
1: Right.
11: The guy's falling straight down. As you see in the background, the camera's following him, and the background's a complete blur. Then you have this rod that comes in and not only falls straight down with him, but also travels in a direct path, makes a U-turn, and goes back where it came from, all at the same time falling straight down at about 120 miles an hour. And it keeps its...
1: All right. Oh, hold on. I just finally got loaded here, so I think I can watch it now.
11: The most incredible shot. That's the most incredible shot we have yet of a rod. And that was taken by Fox TV. It was used by Channel 13 News recently.
1: All right, I'm buffering. I think we're starting to get challenged for bandwidth. I could be wrong, but it's taking a while to buffer here. I really want to see this.
11: That shot, I'm telling you, that... Here it is.
1: Okay, so there's the guy falling.
11: Yep.
1: I saw a rod go by him.
11: Underneath.
1: Let me see this one more time here. Underneath him, huh?
11: Uh-huh. And you see where the emblem is for Channel 13 News? Right around there, it makes a U-turn and goes back where it came from. But you have to see the picture. The guy and the camera is tilting straight down. Everything's a blur in the background. Both the rod and, you know, the jumper are in focus. But the thing is, the guy's going straight down. The rod is falling straight down with him, yet traveling in a path, makes a U-turn and goes back.
1: Okay.
11: There is no creature in the world that can do that.
1: To you, what kind of interaction does that mean the rod is doing? Is it being playful? Is it just being curious that something else is moving very fast in this case?
11: I think it's probably showing off for the cameras and saying, look what I can do, guys. I'm serious. That's the most incredible shot ever of a rod.
1: Yeah, but now wait a minute, Jose. If you think it's showing off for the camera, that implies a pretty intelligent thing.
11: Well, in a playful way. You know, dolphins come up and bump swimmers and they swim circles around people, you know. Maybe that's its way of, you know, it's free flight, man. It's just reacting to this guy. And when the base jumpers go to this particular pit, which is in northern Mexico, there's tons of rods that fly around them, man. And, you know, maybe it's just a...
12: I think the reason for this is because of the speed of the jumpers.
11: Yeah.
12: I really think we're on to something there. In other words,
11: so
12: normally to a rod, we're probably like a pillar of salt.
11: Exactly.
12: Not moving at all. But when we're going at terminal velocity, we're getting into rod country.
11: Yeah, and the high velocity area. So they're looking at, well, let's see what this thing is. I've never seen that before, you know?
12: Uh-huh.
11: So it's an amazing shot, and I'm really happy with that shot because that eliminates any kind of creature that can do that. You won't see a bird or swallow or anything that can do that kind of maneuver that I know of anyway.
12: Well, all right, back to the question of intelligence. What are you able to attribute to them? Do they, for example, do they ever go through people? Do they go through, you said they went into the ocean.
11: Right.
12: Do they go into the ground?
11: Yeah, well, they appear to go into the ground. But I think they level out. I used to think they went into the ground, came out of the ground, and many years ago. But after looking at the footage now, with a different, logic behind it, yeah, they appear to enter the ground, solid ground, but they don't. I don't think they do. However, the ocean shots, and talk about mass, when they jump in the ocean and they fall in, they leave a bubble trail.
12: What?
11: They leave a bubble trail when they enter the ocean. We have footage from National Geographic that we're still working on licensing that shows a rod entering... From the sky, they're shooting, it's an underwater camera shooting upward at this little turtle. You can see the top of the ocean, and you see a rod, a white rod, coming in the sky. You can see it. When it hits the water, it breaks water and leaves a bubble trail, and instead of slowing down, it accelerates just as fast as it was in the sky.
12: You're kidding.
11: So that denotes that they do have some kind of mass to be able to break water.
12: Well, actually, yeah, but in a way, it argues against it. If they have some sort of mass, then... According to the laws of physics, they should move or could move in the water, but wouldn't they move slower in the water than in the air? The answer is no, huh?
11: No. When I talked to Dr. Jack Kasher, he's a professor of physics in Nebraska, he said, Jose, this puts it in a total different realm. There's no such thing that can do that, you know? So we don't know what we're dealing with. We just know that it's a type of creature, man, or a life form that has the ability to traverse both mediums, both liquid mediums, the water and the atmosphere. And nothing slows them down, man. They just zip in, zip out, man. So it's an incredible life form. You know, where they come from, we don't know. Who knows, you know? Who knows what these things really are?
12: Have you ever seen a rod do anything heroic? I mean, or in some interaction with a human being, is there any indication that... that they care about us at all, other than we're just sort of that moves very, very slowly and is not to be thought of as anything special?
11: No, I haven't, but I did see a shot, and you know, the network in Northern Oregon has not released the footage to me, but I saw this, man. It's a football game where this rod flies in along the field. The guy throws the football, and there's a referee running alongside the guy that's going to catch the ball.
12: Yep, they do that.
11: And this rod flies through and hits the referee, and he reacts.
12: Really?
11: Yeah, he reacts. And then you can see what appears to be like a water substance hit the ground.
12: Well, I've seen a lot of really bad calls, Jose.
11: No, this was...
12: And that might could account for it. A referee's getting hit by rods.
11: Broadcast camera. broadcast camera. And the thing appears to hit the referee, and he reacts, man. And it looks like something just exploded and water hit the ground, but it was definitely a rod. And it might have been the first rod-human collision. And the camera man that shot it, you know, the network does not want to give me the footage yet.
12: Now, listen, here we are yet again. We're talking about rapid movement relative to usual human activity.
11: A pass
12: is being made. The ref is running to see if it's going to be a completion or not.
11: Right.
12: And the rod hits the referee.
11: Yeah.
12: Aha. Uh-huh. Again, motion. So the rods are probably interested when we move fast.
11: Yeah. Or sound. You know, the tank that's firing those rapid shells, we have other footage that the Swedes sent me from the military footage. Every time they fire these shells, you see rods just go towards where the shell went.
12: Well, you know what you need? You need John Madden is what you need with his telestrator. Usually John is up there drawing circles around stuff, and you see John drawing a circle around rod to see the guy's going down for the pass, and there he goes down for the pass, and boy, look at the referees run along there, and look at this rod, and you draw a circle around the rod.
11: Yeah.
12: This rod has hit the referee.
11: There
12: obviously, that's why he had a bad call, because the rod hit the referee. And what... seems to happen to the rod when it's the referee? Does it?
11: Hey, the guy made the play, man. What can I say?
12: I know, but does the rod recoil a little bit when it collides with a referee?
11: No, it looks like it was disintegrated. It looks like it hit.
12: It committed suicide.
11: It committed suicide, Harikari, man. You know. I mean, I wish I had the footage, man. These guys don't want to release it to me. I've tried.
12: So you're telling me it disappears then, virtually?
11: Well, you can actually see what looks like water spurting down on the grass on the football field. You're
12: talking rod guts here?
11: Rod liquid. Rod goo, man.
12: Rod goo.
11: I saw the footage, Art. Otherwise, I wouldn't have brought it up, you know? You know me, man.
12: You know, Jose, unless people go up to my website and follow along with us here, they're going to be laughing us off the face of the planet. They've got to see this with their own eyes to believe it.
11: Well, I'll tell you, you know, Jim Peters and I and a couple other guys in Denver, we're going to this nightclub one night, and it was snowing, man. It was pretty cold outside, and something hit the windshield, and I could have sworn it was a rod, man. But it exploded. It hit the windshield, and it left a liquid film, but it evaporated, whatever. But it was cold. It should have left a streak. You know, something hits your windshield, usually leaves a streak.
12: Yes.
11: When we pulled over, we had to blow our breath on the windshield before we could see there was any trace that anything had ever hit it. And, you know, it was, we've seen this, man, and who knows what you hit with your windshield, man, you know?
12: Well, also, who knows, for example, I drive a big 37-foot RV.
11: Yeah.
12: And it gets pretty rotted up after a while. I mean, obviously, a lot of what's on the front of the RV after a long trip, that's insects, right?
11: Well, you have no idea.
12: But on the other hand, who knows how much rod juice is part of that?
11: Exactly.
12: Now,
11: I've gotten emails from people who say, man, there's this one object, it's a white object, that keeps crossing the road in front of us every time we're driving out of our farm. And it just, boom, zips by. We don't know what it is, but we keep seeing it. You know, so I sent the email and said, hey, man, videotape next time, man. Next time you're driving down, videotape. It could be a rod, you know.
12: All right. Hold on, Jose. We'll be back after the top of the hour. For the rest of you, go to my site, www.artbell.com. And go to program. Tonight's guest info. The name Jose Escamilla. Photos and videos of rods. It will blow your mind.
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9: Going crazy, man. Whole lot of pandemonium.
10: This man was there.
11: We told him to stay. Everybody get back.
10: Multiple victims rushed to hospitals. The extent of their injuries not known. Police and the FBI are searching for the suspects and are trying to determine a motive. The U.S. and Iran exchanging fire in the latest test of the fragile ceasefire, with tensions staying high in the Strait of Hormuz. The U.S. military says it downed four Iranian drones that were launched toward the Strait and U.S. Gulf allies. Here's Fox's Jeff Paul in Dubai.
12: Iran once again firing over both ballistic missiles and drones on their neighbors here in the Gulf, raising questions over the future of a possible peace deal between the U.S. and Iran. Now, U.S. CENTCOM confirming those strikes happening after its forces struck Iranian radar sites and shot down four one-way attack drones. U.S. officials say Iran then fired seven ballistic missiles towards both Kuwait and Bahrain. CENTCOM confirming six of those missiles were intercepted and the seventh did not reach its intended target. Now, Iran continues to leverage what's happening in Lebanon. Despite a U.S.-backed ceasefire, Israeli forces and Iranian-backed militant group Hezbollah are still exchanging strikes. Iran's foreign minister says if the fighting doesn't stop in Lebanon, then the entire war could restart.
10: Pakistan's interior minister is in Tehran to try and revive peace talks. Volunteer searchers in Japan found the body of a missing 20-year-old Auburn University student today. The family of Weston Higginbotham posted on social media that his body was found in a mountainous area near Kyoto, but didn't say how he died. The family added their thanks for the outpouring of kindness and support from the U.S. and around the world. 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
10: World War II. Earlier, he emphasized the site is more than just a resting place.
2: It is a monument to the unyielding spirit of the American warrior, a testament to the supreme sacrifices our warriors made to liberate an entire continent from the grip of tyranny.
10: D-Day was the largest amphibious invasion in history. Well, some parents in the U.S. are calling for more transparency from school boards, according to data from the Brookings Institution.
16: Around the country, parents are seeking transparency, a call that has only grown since the pandemic. Defending Education claims that the nation's two largest teachers' unions have donated more than $669 million to left-wing causes since 2015. No substantial donations were provided to Republican-aligned causes. The concern is that this cash not only influences but further divides families and school districts when it comes to setting curriculum and policies in areas like race and gender. According to a survey released by the Brookings Institution, so-called culture war conflicts have declined since the pandemic but are not down to pre-COVID-19 levels. Brookings concludes that the conflicts may have undermined schools' response to exceptionally challenging circumstances.
10: That's Fox's Alexandria Hoff. The survey also said that most board members are concerned about the influence of partisan politics. No Triple Crown winner this year, but Golden Tempo comes out on top in Saturday's Belmont Stakes.
17: Golden Tempo pulls away late. Golden Tempo has won the Belmont Stakes.
10: That call on Fox. Golden Tempo also won the Kentucky Derby. However, he did not run in the Preakness. I'm Chris DeMeo. This is Fox News.
18: iHeartRadio weather. Our stretch of warm temperatures will continue the next several days. We'll see a little tick up in humidity. Shower and storm chances return as well. I think that increases later on in through Sunday and carrying on over into early next week. I'm meteorologist Mace Michaels on Twin Cities News Talk, AM 1130. Right now it's 80.
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20: 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The wonder of flowers to be covered and then to burst up through tarmac to the sun again. Or to fly to the sun without burning a wing. To lie in a meadow and hear the grass sing.

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1: And we have visual evidence on my website in the form of still photographs, some by the Learning Channel, others, most in fact, by Jose Escamilla, of another life form that's all around us, coexisting on the planet, using the same air, the same water that we use. It's a life form, and you can see it. And we're about to go to a video of a rod circling a man that's just astounding. It's down toward the bottom of the list of videos, and it's absolutely astounding. So, one more time, the instructions. 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Click on tonight's guest info, the name Jose Escamilla, and then, of course, the stills and the video of this life form that we're talking about and seeing tonight. We're going to go down to the one that says Rod Circling Man. That's going to come next. Stay right there.
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7: What's your gut tell you about disclosure? 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
8: In my opinion, disclosure is not going to happen, George, and here's why. They've released task force after task force since Roswell that never tell us anything and never give us full access. But do I think disclosure is ever going to come from a government source? No. And if it does, it'll be some type of faked event. Like, look here, we're orchestrating something for you to see. But that's not what's really going on.
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1: All right, this may be one of the most convincing pieces, although we've seen several already. On the list of videos available that you can look at right now, you'll find down toward the bottom an MPEG video. It says Rod Circling Man. I suggest you take a look at that one right now. It's just a mind blower. Jose?
10: That's amazing.
1: Yeah, it's amazing. It looks like a Mexican man, I guess.
10: Right, well, is it right? It's a little 10-year-old mariachi kid, man.
1: Is that right?
10: Yeah, and this rod, man, it must be doing about 30, 40 miles an hour, man, because when you look at the video in real time, I've slowed it down to about 3-4 frames per second.
1: Right,
10: you know?
1: Right.
10: When you see it in regular motion, man, it just goes boom. I mean, you can't even see it do the turn that it does around this kid's waist. And what's amazing about it is you can actually see it turn. I don't know if some of your audience may be able to do frame by frame, but it's just an amazing shot of a rod.
11: I agree. And then at the end, you zoom in and actually show the rod. You freeze frame the rod and zoom in on it after it's done the circle around the guy.
10: Yeah. And then you can take that frame, that same rod image, and you can look at another rod that's up on the website that says rod flies over cameraman's shoulder. It's on one of the real video clips. It's the same type of rod. So it's really, it's an amazing amazing shot, man. I'm really happy about that shot.
11: Well, again, that would seem to mean that the rod understands the man is there.
10: Right.
11: And has decided for some reason to fly around him like that.
10: Yeah, and you know, talk about it seeing us in slow motion. The kid makes a motion with his hand. If you can notice, the kid raises his hand to do an expression as he's singing. The rod narrowly misses striking his hand.
11: Right.
10: So it, you know, in advance, it was going fast enough to where it made that, that supposition that, hey, he's going to move his hand. I'm in there, you know.
11: Okay, so rods almost, are they able to almost act like a bat, that is to say, to avoid something moving for a human fairly rapidly?
10: Possibly so, man. I mean, they seem to be able to avoid collision. This one's definitely determined to do the little circle around the kid's waist.
11: But when they do collide, do they inevitably seem to die?
10: Well, that one that's
11: die is the right word.
10: Going back to the referee, man, it looked like it hit his shoulder and it turned to water, man. You know, rod goo or something. But I need to get that video back from the network and look at it closely. But we've had a couple of reports and two isolated cases where they said they caught rods. Did you know about that?
11: No. Who said they caught rods?
10: Oh, man, there's two different locations where this happened. One was in Philadelphia. There was a guy that said this rod came into his house and it flew around and he was trying to hit it with a fly swatter or something. Then he sprayed aerosol. Check this out. This will crack you up. He sprayed aerosol on this rod, and he said it was definitely a rod. It was something that was just zipping by real fast. He sprayed aerosol, didn't see it anymore. Then he says he went into his lab. I don't know what kind of lab he had, but he had sulfur all over the place. You know, maybe he had a methane lab for all I know, but he says he goes back in there, and then he hears this fluttering sound, and he sees this thing fall from the ceiling and falls on this bed of sulfur. And when he went and touched it, and he said it was definitely a rod shape. It was a rod object that had the membrane along both sides of the torso. When he touched it, it disintegrated into a fine dust. And that was one account, okay?
11: You're kidding.
10: Yeah, the second account was that
11: that rod couldn't get out of his house? Is that the... can get trapped?
10: With insecticide, man, you know?
11: But so, in other words, it was a twitching rod. It was a dying rod?
10: Evidently, he killed it, but he, you know... You know, I get emails, man, you know, two different accounts. The second one was at the cave in Mexico where he got these base jumpers.
11: Yes.
10: And one of the guys said that one bumped into him and it fell and he picked it up, put it in a jar. And then by the time they traveled an hour down the road to get to the hotel, by the time they pulled the jars back out, it had disintegrated into fine dust. It looked like the kind of film you get off of a moth's wings, you know. He said that's what it looked like after.
11: Yeah, I've seen that. Oh, my God, though. Wouldn't you love to have...
10: Yeah.
11: Some of that to examine.
10: Yeah, and they supposedly have video and still photos of it in the jar.
11: In the jar?
10: Yeah. I haven't gotten my hands on it, but, you know, it's one of those things. You know, what can you do?
11: Now, you remember the last show we did? I have watched, you know, I'm a cat guy. I've got cats. Oh, we've had cats. Ramona and I have had cats ever since we've been married.
10: Right.
11: And cats, of course, are constantly chasing things that are unseen. Now, a lot of people think that cats make these things up in their mind, that they concoct these invisible playmates to go pounce on and to run after suddenly and pounce on the rug or to, you know, sometimes they'll jump up at a window or something. There's no bird out there. They're just after something that their little cat brain thinks is there. Yeah. Well, what if it is there? And what if cats... do see, you know, a cat's a system that they run 102 degrees. They run much faster than we do.
10: And their visual acuity is a lot more sensitive than ours.
11: That's so. Right. That's correct.
10: You know, they definitely.
11: So you think they might see them? It sounded like James said something.
10: Yeah, what did you say?
12: Jim? Especially sensitive to movement.
10: Sensitive to movement, yeah.
11: Sensitive to movement, that the cat is.
10: Yeah. Yeah, so I wouldn't doubt it, man. You see a cat playfully jumping at something, and it's just flapping its paws at something, and you go, oh, how cute, you know, and it's probably chasing a rod, man, you know?
11: I wonder if a cat, you think cats eat rods?
10: Who knows, man? You know, one of our biologist friends from Denver said, you know, the enzymes that these things are burning to be able to travel at that kind of, you know, those kind of high speeds and make right angle turns and maneuvers and things, you know, they're burning a lot of enzymes, you know? The metabolic rate is really high.
11: Very high, yes.
10: No telling what kind of protein these things have, man, you know? I mean, it's amazing, man. It's definitely something that we need to get more people involved in. And, you know, little by little, we're making strides. You know, the first, we were mentioning earlier, you know, the spiritual aspect. You know, I went through the path, man. I went to the Star Knowledge conferences, met with the elders and the Native Americans, and, you know, they call them arrows, and they, you know, they have their own thing about what they could be.
11: They call them what?
10: They call them arrows.
11: Native American elders call them arrows?
10: Yeah. Yeah. The Standing Elk, who's one of the religious leaders of the Native Americans, you know, the Sioux Indian tribes, he had told me that the elders said that these things are called arrows as far as they're concerned, and they are definitely of a spiritual nature, you know, according to their...
11: Really?
10: Their insights, yeah. They said that the white rods are like our thoughts, like our prayers. The dark rods are like our thoughts, and they don't know what the red and orange ones are, you know. But that's the spiritual aspect, and, I went through all aspects trying to find out what the hell we're dealing with, you know. Just recently, finally, after all these years, we've been doing this for 7 years now, cryptozoologists has finally acknowledged that this could be a type of creature or life form that exists among us. So cryptozoologists are finally getting, you know, catching on. And eventually, hopefully, we'll get more scientific individuals involved, you know?
11: We certainly need to. Now, I'm looking at another video. This is completely awesome.
10: Which one's that?
11: Let me see. Which one is it? ML3RM. You know what? Now I'm not sure. It was another jumper. It might be... Let's see. Clear image of cave rod 2. I think it's close-up image of a cave rod. That's it.
10: Oh, yeah.
11: Close-up image of a cave rod.
10: Oh, that's one of the best ones, too, man. That one shows the camera angle that was shot at shows the base jumper going into the hole. Now the guy is ready to open his chute. He's out of focus because the camera, you know, he's out of range of the focal length of the camera. And a rod zips through in between him and the camera.
11: That's what I was going to say. It looks like the rod, in this case, is pretty doggone close to the camera.
10: It's in focus, man. And I'm telling
11: exactly.
10: You, you can see detail.
11: Exactly. You can see a great deal of detail.
10: Yeah. And I zoomed in on it with the magic of my computer editing system.
11: Now, let me one more time look at this rod. Yeah, the rod is in good detail. And you can see there's some motion of what I don't know. I guess you call, would you call them, are they air fins?
10: It's
11: or
10: a membrane. It's a membrane most, you know, that you would find along the sides of the torso of a mollusk or a cuttlefish. And it's an undulatory waveform type of flapping thing that they do. But it's a membrane that's along both sides of the torso. And, you know, look at the front end of the rod. You can see it curves up.
11: You can also, I'll tell you what else you can see, Jose. You can see different motion from different portions of the rod, as though the membranes are moving in a waving form or whatever, but you can see movement in the front and then the middle and then the back.
10: Exactly. Even maybe a corkscrew type movement, you know?
11: Maybe, yes.
10: Yeah.
11: Maybe, but that is certainly what the camera is catching.
10: And it's moving. I mean, the only kind of creature that can do those kind of maneuvers in any kind of a liquid is a fish, man, you know, or especially a cuttlefish. I mean, they can maneuver underwater. You know, you've seen dolphins do corkscrew-type swimming and this kind of thing. That's what this thing is doing, you know. And we've seen this characteristic. When you see the real, you know, close shot, you can see at the front end, it appears to have a little lip, which points upward.
11: Right.
10: We've seen that in other rod shots taken by other people from different parts of the world.
11: All right. Jose, yeah. We've been making movies and television now for a long time, mm-hmm. a relatively long time.
10: Right.
11: So one thing you could do, obviously, would be to go back and research old stuff, old movies, old television. And when you do you find rods?
10: Yes, you do.
11: So for as long as we've been doing video and television, there have been rods?
10: I've seen, yeah, you know, recent, you know, films that have come out have rods in them. We've got one flying right over Mel Gibson, for example. And this was shot back in, I guess, what was it, 95, 96. When he was in Scotland doing Braveheart, there's a rod that flies right over him. So, you know, and there's other movies, too, that a lot of people...
11: But still, that's fairly recent, though, contemporary.
10: Yeah.
11: I mean, could you go back to the 30s or the 40s and look at some motion pictures or whatever and find rods then? I'm trying to determine, are they relatively new or have they always been here?
10: No, they've been here. They've definitely been here. I haven't seen any footage from the 40s or 50s, you know. Aside from Trevor James Constable's infrared photographs of rods, you know, but I've had other people that said, "Hey, Jose, there's this movie with John Wayne where they open up the bomb thing that, you know, drops the bombs, and we see our rod fly right through before they drop the bombs." You know, and this was an old John Wayne movie, so I haven't seen the footage myself, but you know, I get reports, so you know, there's people out there.
11: So then, whatever these things are,
10: hey, here's a good one. This is going to blow you away.
11: Okay,
10: Carl Sagan's Cosmos.
11: Yes?
10: I've been getting emails, man. There's rods in his very first Cosmos episode, man. That was in the 70s, wasn't it?
11: You're kidding.
10: Yeah. And there's a shot, and it's on DVD, it's on video cassette, where a rod flies right over the mouth of a well. And it's a distinct rod, man. I'm serious. It's just as good a shot as you see here, the close-up. It's that kind of rod shot.
11: Yeah, the close-up... the close-up image of a cave rod is incredible, folks. You've got to see that one.
10: Carl Sagan's Cosmos.
11: It's undeniable.
10: It's there.
11: This is absolutely undeniable. I mean, I think you have conclusively proven your case that they're here. How did you hook up with James Peters?
10: Well, James Peters has been the biggest asset that I've had, man, because he has brought out, actually, the way they fly. He's the one that formulated, look, they do an undulatory thing. It's not the series of little winglets and...
11: Yeah, but how did you meet him?
10: He came in to investigate me back in 95 when he was with Colorado MUFON, the assistant state director, and he sat with me literally and watched hundreds of hours of footage. And, man, he had his eureka moment, and that's how I met him.

0: Well, when Jose moved up, he attended one of our state meetings, and I found out that he not only moved to Colorado, but he moved to the same city that I lived in Lakewood, and was only about 10 minutes away.
1: So now it's irresistible.
0: Yeah, I mean, with an opportunity like that, and it made it easy to be able to spend a lot of time and devote to it. So started out sitting down with Jose a couple nights a week on average, and usually for a couple hours at a time. And he was showing me a lot of the original footage that a lot of people, you know, there's just so much footage that it's hard to cull it all out.
1: Yeah, in the beginning, the footage was fascinating. It was interesting, but it was not conclusive.
0: Well, there was a lot, so many unusual aspects about it, and my problem was is that I really didn't have a background in film or video, and I was looking at it from what is the data actually telling me? How is the data collected? What's going on with the film, the camera settings, things like that.
1: Right.
0: And, of course, Jose had a much bigger background in that, and he was able to explain a lot of these things to me initially. And once I got a little bit more of a feel for it, though, and different shots taken by different people with different cameras and different lighting situations, different focal lengths, things like that, it just became that you could see there was an underlying theme after you've seen a couple hundred hours of footage that you can really start to get a kind of a gut feeling for, well, that's a rod, and that definitely isn't. And they have certain characteristics kind of segregate them out of, misfilmed insects or birds. You can take a blurry shot of a bug and it be rod-like. There's lots of rod-like phenomena out there. And one of my focuses is being trying to keep it really straight on exactly what it is we're investigating and not getting sidetracked by these other things that have kind of popped up along the way.
1: Have you proven conclusively to yourself?
0: Myself, yes.
1: That a rod is not an insect, A.
0: Yeah. It came in two stages, really. One was there was a few shots that that we were going through where we had a camera with a high, where everything was right. The camera was a high-speed setting. The lighting was good. And we had some of those classic things where a bug came by, and you can count the legs on it.
1: Yep.
0: You know, and a bird comes through, and you can actually see the parting of the wingtip feathers.
1: You bet.
0: And then a rod comes through.
1: You bet.
0: Okay.
1: And so there is absolutely such a thing as rods, not to be confused with insects or birds, correct?
0: Right. And then about 3 or 4 months, and then there's a visual acuity thing that, we talk about being able to see them with the naked eye.
1: All right, we'll get to that in a moment.
0: Okay.
1: Have you also determined in your own mind that a rod is a life form?
0: Yes. Definitely.
1: That's an absolute yes?
0: To myself, yes. Uh-huh.
1: All right, hold on.
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0: iHeartRadio weather. Our stretch of warm temperatures will continue the next several days. We'll see a little tick up in humidity. Shower and storm chances return as well. I think that increases later on in through Sunday and carrying on over into early next week. I'm meteorologist Mace Michaels on Twin Cities News Talk, AM 1130. Right now it's 78 degrees.
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4: Festival in Toledo, Ohio, late this afternoon. Deputy Police Chief Joseph Heffernan.
5: Two of them critical. Processing the scene. We do have some evidence, and we're following up on some leads. It's pretty active right now as far as the investigative part of this goes.
4: The deputy chief also says it appears that the victims were struck as two shooters may have been shooting at each other. No arrests reported. North Carolina authorities continue searching for two inmates who escaped from a detention center on Wednesday afternoon in Henderson. Fox's Pam Pusso.
6: Investigators say the men knew each other before their arrests and may be working together while on the run.
4: The FBI and local authorities are offering a $40,000 reward leading to their capture. They're considered armed and dangerous. America's listening to Fox News.
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1: You know, I play this for certain people who should be very careful of the games they play. There's something on the website down below the moving images of the rods and the still photographs of the rods that you've got to see. 1,000-year-old rock drawings of rod shapes from Argentina. After you've seen the rods and you look at these photographs, you're going to go, oh, my God, look at that. They were drawing photographs of rods way back then. There can be no mistaking it. It's on the same page. Just go down a little lower. It'll blow your mind.

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8: Jose Escamilla and his discovery of rods, in my opinion, should receive some sort of very serious scientific prize. And before it's over, he will receive that prize. Also with us, James A. Peters. Gentlemen, welcome back.
9: Thank you very much.
10: Thank you.
8: First of all, and I'm going to jump around a little bit because I just can't help it. I've got to get all this early while we're still early into the show, so I'm sure everybody gets it. But these photographs from Argentina, these rock...
9: The petroglyphs
8: from Argentina, 1,000 years old. You know them to be about 1,000 years old?
10: Yeah, that's the information we got.
8: I'm looking at the second one down, and on the right there is a photograph, or there's a a pictograph of a rod. I mean, that's a rod.
9: Yeah.
8: Can it be anything else?
9: Well, that's just one of the things. If you only had a two-dimensional way of trying to draw this for a friend, if let's say you were sitting down and trying to explain rods to somebody, and you
8: that's what I draw.
9: And and you're on a chalkboard or a cocktail napkin or something like that, what would you put?
8: That's what I'd put.
9: Yeah.
8: That's what I mean. Once you've seen a close-up of a rod. That's a rod.
9: Yeah. And the other significance is it's not that the rods are there by themselves, but the other glyphs that are around them. This is some of the other information we know about the site is that this area was where the shamans would go for visions on their vision quest.
8: Oh, really? Who discovered this?
10: That was sent to me by one of the archaeologists who I met in Mexico City when I was with... Jaime Maussan, and he stayed in touch with me, and he said, Jose, you'll never guess what I found. And he sent me these photos, man, and I just totally blew me away. And it's an area in Argentina, I can't pronounce the name, and it's one of these towns, Argentina, but it's at an area there where it's definitely, you know, like a unique archaeological area where they don't let people just traverse and, you know, do graffiti on the rocks. I mean, it's against the law there, so... definitely a pristine environment, and I'm telling you, man, when I saw this stuff, I go, man, this is the most amazing thing, over 1,000 years old, you know?
8: Of course. There's no question about it. It's a rod, and that's where they went to have their spiritual experience.
9: Right, And, you know, earlier I was kind of chuckling when he had the caller in who said, you know, he was high when he saw these rods, or what he thought were rods.
8: Well, for all the chuckling that even I did for that call,
9: well, you know, it's basically a cultural thing, because in our culture, if you tell somebody that you were intoxicated or on drugs, your credibility as a witness goes way down.
8: I know. But I don't quite look at it that way, despite my chuckling. I think that...
9: No, it is funny. But in this case, too, though, you know, touch just before the break there about the visual acuity aspect of it. I mean, you can train yourself, basically. Some people naturally, you know, are more adept to it than others. But I went through an experience where I basically trained myself. I didn't realize it was going on when it happened, but I was training myself to pick these up, because when I was first sitting down with Jose, he would play a tape back or, you know, at regular speed, and he'd go, zip, there, did you see it? And I go, what? You know, and he'd have to rewind it, go back frame by frame before.
8: Yeah, sure, it takes a while.
9: Yeah, and then it got to the point where I was noticing rods that he didn't see. You know, for example, the rods entering the ocean was something I picked up that he never saw.
8: Oh, no, listen, I understand the process.
9: Yeah.
8: I was a 911 operator, and in that job, you had to be able to take phone calls from the public. Uh-huh. You had to control about, as many as 15 or 20 police cars at any given time, know where each one is, what it's doing.
9: Right.
8: You had to dispatch them, do everything. It was a lot of multitasking,
9: right.
8: And before they would ever let you sit down and do it for real, because, you know, you had lives in your hand.
9: Right.
8: You had to spend weeks and weeks sitting next to a dispatcher with headphones on, mm-hmm. and you had to learn to hear the calls while you were doing something else, and learn to segment it all in your brain.
9: Yeah, it's tough.
8: It was a very serious job, and I'm sure that's kind of like learning to see rods.
9: It is, and it wasn't until after that I had my first eyewitness sighting, of my own personal sighting of a rod, and that's the one that just totally clinched it, that, you know, I'm going, yeah, okay, I know this phenomenon is real and unique and separate all into its own.
8: But obviously, James, you've come to Jose to add some scientific expertise to what he's done, and I understand how he got to where he got to with rods and why he got there.
9: Right.
8: But yours must be a rather frustrating job, because you compile the scientific evidence, and then you, no doubt, tried to go to legitimate scientists and present them to,
9: yeah,
8: so what kind of reception do you generally get?
9: It's amazing. Right? They'll sit there and nod their head yes, and they'll say, okay, that's unusual, that's unique, and it falls flat. I think what it is just more of a, not so much on scientists themselves, but just the scientific community and how they're funded and where they get their grants and who pays their bills and writes their paychecks for them.
8: They're afraid of it?
9: And it's too far out of the reach. You know, one thing that
8: except that the evidence is incontrovertible. Now, these are scientists.
9: But what we've gone on now, though, here's a good analogy: is that when we first started out, the very first of this, you know, when I got involved, we were hearing a lot about the spiritual nature of this. You know, energy forms. Was it physical? You know, did it have mass? Those kind of things have been covered so far. Then the UFO community really picked it up. Rods as UFOs. Well, technically it is an unidentified flying object, but they were putting it to alien creatures and cigar-shaped spacecraft and things like that.
8: Uh-huh.
9: And now it is rightfully in the place where I think in the cryptozoology area of investigation, and that you get more cryptozoologists now who are picking up and investigating rods, and I think that's the proper place for it.
8: Well, what do they say?
9: Well, they're recognizing it now as a life form, as an animal. You know, and you're getting more people who are at it. But just like, you know, the people with Bigfoot sightings and other things like that, when you approach the scientists, I find it very similar. They'll sit there and they'll go, okay, well, you got something there, but they just don't want to get involved with it. You know, and we've got some people. Now, that's not to say that everybody's like that. I mean, obviously, we have Dr. Kasher has been working with us. Bruce McAbee's, you know, helped us out with especially the shot where the rod goes into the shadow.
8: Yes.
9: Ken Swartz there in Denver, scientist who's got a strong biology background, who really keyed us on some really unique aspects possibly on the evolution of rods and where they came from. So it's not to say that... you know, we haven't gotten some good hits and great feedback from real professional scientists, but as far as it being a subject material that's acceptable, it's not anywhere close.
8: I don't see how that can be. I'm sitting here watching the video again of the man falling and the rod going by, and then the rod, a close-up of the rod going from the sunlight into a shadow. That's absolutely... It's just incontrovertible.
9: Yeah, I agree with you. And I even showed it to the entomologists that I was working with. You know, these are guys who have master's degrees and PhDs in studying, you know, insects, basically, or arthropods, which is more the correct term. But they would look at it and scratch their head at it, you know, but they're so involved in what they're doing. I mean, they unless they just had a personal interest in it, something they would want to do on the side, they would be able to do it. But they would never be able to officially sanction the results or their comments on it.
10: Also, there's an entomologist out of England that made a perfect model of what he felt would be the prehistoric ancestor of today's insects, okay?
8: Yes.
10: Now, I don't want to say that rods are insects, but there's, you know, what I'm talking about, we may have hit upon what might be the origin of these things. The biologist in Denver brought out Animal Acaris, which is a creature from 500 million years ago. This entomologist made a model. And it's a little thing that he throws, and it actually flies. And he says, this is what today's insect's ancestor would look like. Okay? Yeah. And guess what it looked like?
8: A rod?
10: It was a rod, man.
9: And it's aerodynamic. See, to me, the one thing is that, you know, there's a lot of supposition here about, well, could this be an ancestor of rods? Number one, it's called Protopterygote, and it's a hypothetical ancestral creature to insects. They haven't any fossil evidence or anything of this particular thing, but in his mind, he's going in the evolutionary path of things, following the fossil record. Something like this could very easily have been the first evolutionary precursor to what eventually evolved into what we commonly call insects today. And he built a cardboard model of it, and it flies. It's aerodynamically viable. It's a glider. It's not doesn't have any propulsion on it, but it glides well. And you look at it, and if you know anything about rods, it just clicks right in your mind right away. So even if it's not the ancestral, you know, any kind of physical proof that rods exist, one thing it does show is that the aerodynamics of rods is viable. And that's something that a lot of people don't understand.
8: Well, there's a good point. The aerodynamics, in other words, when you duplicate the shape as best you can, it works.
9: It glides, yeah.
8: Yeah.
9: You know, anybody who's a pilot, you know, you're basically what you need to do is you need to overcome gravity and drag to be able to fly. You need thrust and you need lift. And there's lots of different wing designs out there and ways that you can do this. You know, right now in the ocean, we see one of the best, what I think, models for what we think rods have in the cuttlefish or the squids with their fins alongside their body, more so than stingrays and stuff because of the tubular shape of the body and the thin, translucent nature of the fins that they
8: James,
9: have.
8: James, how would you account for a rod? I can understand everything you've said aerodynamically.
9: Mm-hmm.
8: But then how would you account for a rod moving at similar speeds as though the new mass of the water, when it dives into the water, isn't even there?
9: Well, the you have to understand that they very often do aerodynamic studies in water, and the hydrodynamics is basically the same thing as the aerodynamics, just the medium is less dense when you're dealing with water and less dense with air than it is with water.
8: Yeah, so much less dense that a rod should slow way down in the water.
9: They do seem to slow down. Like I said, with the bubble trail, they obviously have enough drag, but they were still very fleeting in the water. I'm not saying that they were in what we have from the National Geographic footage. I don't think it's traveling 100 miles an hour. But it's still very fast. I mean, it just zips right on by.
8: All right. Question for either one or both of you. How many rods are in our average environment? In other words, as I sit here in my studio right now, or you sit where you all are sitting, how likely is it that there is a rod near us, around us, above us, below us, somewhere, moving near us? How dense a population of rods is typical?
9: They're not real dense, but you got to really think of them. There's sky fishing, for example, is one reason why that term is even used by us is because it's a lot like fishing. You know, you might have a lake full of fish, but if you're not in the right spot, you're not going to get nothing.
8: So you're saying that to get a rod on video, you've got to essentially go fishing for it, fishing.
9: There's a lot of luck involved. There really is. Now, that's one reason why this cave in Mexico becomes kind of a focus for us, is because it seems like every time we go there, we get a hit.
8: There's rods.
9: Yeah, that's one reason. It's not the cave, obviously, is a very unique and special environment, and we're really curious about what it is specifically that might be so attractive.
8: Was going to be my next question. Any thoughts on what it might be that attracts them particularly to a cave environment?
9: One thing, it's a protected environment. It's a very humid environment. They are using the water, fresh water or salt water as part of their life cycle, which it's, I believe they do. A humid environment is going to be something that they're going to want. It's protected. There might be a food source there for them. They might be actually, we got a rod shot of a swallow chasing a rod off, and the rod is actually longer than the swallow.
11: Is that one in here?
9: I don't think so on that one.
10: I think I might have.
9: It's on the Roswell Rods website, though, if someone wants to pursue it later. It was kind of hard for us, you know, in the notice to get as everything up here as we did.
11: I know. We got a lot of stuff up here.
9: A lot of information overload going on right now for most people, especially if they haven't been exposed to this before. But we have a swallow that it looks like it's defending its nest. It's a cave swallow. It's got a mud nest built in the side of the cave, and it flies out and actually attacks rod.
11: It attacks
9: the rod.
11: And
9: the rod is able to outmaneuver the swallow, and swallows live by catching insects on the wing.
11: Is there any question at all that the swallow is after the rod?
9: There's no doubt about it at all. It's very clear. The proximity is right there. The rod is
11: so birds.
9: It looks like he's just cruising along, doesn't really care about what's going on, and the swallow comes out directly at the rod.
11: So birds, too, have very fast metabolisms, right?
9: Yes. And visual acuity.
11: So it certainly would not, in visual acuity. So it would make sense that a bird would see a rod, just as a cat would see a rod.
9: Yes. Yes. So we have it interacting with the environment. So, I mean, for it to interact with a human, you made an excellent point earlier about, you know, why is it so something peculiar about these guys, these base jumpers jumping in this cave? Because they're moving fast. They're not used to something that big moving that fast around them. I think they're going to have a certain amount of curiosity and check it out. Whether it be, now we want to say it's curiosity. Well, maybe it's a defensive maneuver. You know, who knows what their motivation is for what they do, but they do display an interaction with their environment.
11: What? Now, we have bats, and bats avoid things. They've got radar, and they, I suppose, if you were to consider what a bat does and you didn't know about its radar ability, its sonar, right. you would attribute some sort of intelligence to it by the way it avoids things.
9: Mm-hmm.
11: Are we doing that with rods? In other words, the way they would circle a man, or the way they would go under a shell casing, or any of the other amazing things we've seen them do.
9: Well, I think they do have an affinity to low frequencies. There's some sounds that rods make that we've cut on video when they've
11: sounds
9: like sounds. Yeah, you can. There's various little things that we understand that are unique about rods that when we hear it or see it. We know that that's kind of a tag, you know, that for the phenomena. When a rod flies close by the camera, it makes it sounds like if you took a wooden spoon and wrapped it on a counter. It's a kind of a wooden knock sound. It's very quick, very sharp. Insects, on the other hand, when they fly to the camera, you're going to get a buzz or a wind or a kind of a...
11: You mean kind of like this?
9: Very close. A little bit more of a... thud type sound, actually. You know, a big, just think of a big wooden spoon just knocking it once on the counter, and and it's that fast, you know. But an insect flies by, you get the Doppler effect, and you get the
11: that's right,
9: you know,
11: that's right. But you don't get that with a rod.
9: No, you don't. And I dare to say anybody's giving an insect that can make that kind of
11: we have had and here I go off on another track, but we've had tons of footage from NASA of spacewalks and, building the space station and stuff from the various shuttle missions we've had up. Has anybody ever seen a rod in space?
9: Well, that's where we go back to the thing about defining the phenomena itself. There's been a lot of rod-like things that have been seen in space, shooting around and stuff like that. But for my purposes, the thing has wings and it needs air to move. And, obviously, if it's interacting with water, I'm sure it has a metabolism. It's going to, I'm pretty sure it's probably going to need oxygen and things like that. So it being a rod, being one of what we're calling a rod, being in space myself, I think would be a pretty slim chance.
11: All right. Then you believe that rods share our environment, share the need for air.
9: Right.
11: Or the mix of what we call air.
9: Right.
11: and or water. That rods do not penetrate solid things like the ground. They almost seem to, but when you look more closely, they actually don't.
9: Right, right.
11: You've confirmed all this to your own satisfaction, James?
9: Yeah. And because we've, you know, in the early days, you know, you'd only get one shot. you know, or one clip where it showed that. But in the meantime, we've had other shots that have duplicated that, you know, so you have three or four examples of a similar thing going on. And the other thing is we're not just dealing with video here. We're also dealing with film, motion film and still film, and we're also dealing with eyewitness accounts. So you have to look at the entire body of the data that you're working with. And one of the things that with the eyewitness accounts is that rods, I don't think they have the sonic ability of bats for avoidance, because I know that one of the emails we got is from an over-the-road trucker, and he might be listening out there, because I know you've heard about Rod's first time listening to Art Bell. But he was talking about him seeing an object coming down the road at him, and it hitting the windshield, and it was way too big to be an insect.
11: I would imagine a lot of truckers might
9: right.
11: have stories like that.
9: Well, that's actually
11: that.
9: One thing you went on to say.
11: And they probably...
9: And it left a big, big wad of clear glue that evaporated rather quickly, which shared the experience that Jose and I had that night. I wonder
11: how many truckers would report that. I mean, half of them probably think, you know, I've been driving too damn long now, I'm seeing things.
9: Yeah.
11: And since you kind of see them out of the corner of your eye anyway.
9: Right. And one of the comments he made is that... He says, you know, when they wash their trucks down, you know, after a run, they're washing all kinds of stuff off of there, and they surprise themselves about what the hell could this stuff be. So I don't think rods have any magical or mystical ability not to screw up every once in a while.
10: Then there's this one shot of taken of a rod 3,000 feet up in the air from a helicopter during the worst tornado that Oklahoma City ever had.
11: We don't have that one on here, do we?
10: No, I haven't been able to get the license to that footage. But Gary England of Channel 9 News in Oklahoma videotaped a rod flying into the wind, 300-mile-an-hour winds.
11: Oh, my. We'll get to that.
10: Into the wind.
11: Hold on. Both of you, hold on.
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6: Joseph Heffernan says at least a dozen people were struck by gunfire by two shooters appearing to be shooting at each other.
7: Appears as though there was at least two shooters. I think they were probably shooting at each other. What ended up happening was 12 people were struck with bullets.
6: The chief also says that two of the shooting victims are in critical condition. He says the scene is secure at this time. This witness saw the chaos as the gunfire rang out.
8: Bullets flying everywhere, going crazy, man. Whole lot of pandemonium.
9: Pandemonium, you know what I'm saying? We told them to stay, everybody get back.
6: Police say no one is in custody at this time. They are asking for the public's help with information that may lead to a suspect or suspects. Anybody with information is asked to contact the Toledo Police Department. More attacks between the U.S. and Iran, and new video from CENTCOM showing the strikes. Fox's Chanley Painter reports.
10: A new round of U.S. and Iranian strikes is placing further strain on an already fragile ceasefire between Washington and Tehran. U.S. Central Command releasing video showing what it describes as defensive strikes on Iranian coastal surveillance radar sites. It comes after Iran allegedly launched drones towards the Strait of Hormuz. Tehran responded to the attacks with a new wave of strikes on U.S. bases and military facilities in Kuwait and Bahrain. All this happening as Pakistan mediators are in Iran trying to find a breakthrough on a deadlocked peace deal.
6: Meanwhile, Fox News learning the U.S. Treasury is planning to use seized Iranian assets to help Gulf allies recover from Iranian attacks, but which assets would be used are unclear. America's listening to Fox News.
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19: The attack comes after Russian President Vladimir Putin rejected an offer from Zelensky to hold a face-to-face meeting to try and end this war. Putin said he glanced at Zelensky's letter, but said he saw no point in meeting with him and that he would only end the war when Russia's goals had been met, meaning Kyiv should abandon efforts to join NATO and give up parts of its territory. Zelensky then responded back, calling it a weak response. Russia continues to spray Ukraine with almost daily attacks, damaging several buildings in the Zaporizhia region. Ukrainian foreign minister, he's warning Moscow things will only get worse for Russia.
20: President Putin has said that Russia is open for a compromise with Ukraine, but can only do so when a third-party mediator is neutral. Carmelo Anthony, a teen who's accused of stabbing another teen at a track meet in Texas, is back in court this weekend. Fox's Brooke Taylor reports from McKinney, Texas.
21: Jurors heard from an 18-year-old witness. He knew both Anthony and Metcalf, and he was the student who Anthony was apparently saying hi to. He testified when Austin asked him to leave, quote, Carmelo said, you'll have to move me. Austin put his hand on his back. I saw Carmelo's hand go in the backpack. We're at a track meet. I wouldn't expect anything to be in there, Carmelo said. Touch me, you'll have to move me and find out, trying to provoke him. Then what happens, the prosecutor asked. He said Austin puts his hand on him and falls back. How was Austin trying to move him, the prosecutor asked. He responded, it was him trying to move him off his seat, a soft shove. The prosecutor then said, what did Austin do? The witness replied, I see the hole in his chest and blood. He starts screaming for help.
20: Carmelo Anthony faces a maximum sentence of life in prison if he is convicted of murder at trial. I'm Deborah Valentine. This is Fox News.
22: iHeartRadio weather. Our stretch of warm temperatures will continue the next several days. We'll see a little tick up in humidity. Shower and storm chances return as well. I think that increases later on in through Sunday and carrying on over into early next week. I'm meteorologist Mace Michaels on Twin Cities News Talk, AM 1130. 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
23: I'm Michelle McPhee. And in my new podcast, Kingdom of Fraud, I'm unraveling the strangest criminal alliance I've ever reported on. A polygamist from Utah and an L.A. Armenian businessman.
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1: Do you remember, just for fun, do you remember when we had Ed Dame's remote view rods? And Ed thought it was, we set it up on one show, and Ed thought, oh yeah, sure, okay, I'll do it. Because we had photographs. And Ed Dames remote viewed these and came back and said, oh my God, they are living things. Sharing the same space with us. He did say that. Early on, too. Now, I want you all to follow along with us. One more time, I'm going to instruct you on how to see everything that we've been talking about. 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That's ArtBell.com. When you get there, just go to Program, put your cursor over that, Tonight's Guest Info, and then you'll see Jose Escamilla's name there, and below that you'll see Related Info, photographs, and videos of rods. Now, I'm going to go down to a pretty interesting shot that's entitled New Mexico Rod Shot with UFO. And I'm going to take a look at that one with my two guests in a moment. And we are going to get the phone lines open, and we're going to let you ask questions, because I assume by now many of you have had a chance to go up and see all of this. And if you have, you know they're not insects. You know they're not birds. You know that we're dealing with a life form that's all around us all the time. That's big news. That's science award stuff. We'll get right back to it.
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1: Jose Escamilla probably should be called the father of rods. I guess that'd be fair. Are you, as far as you know, Jose, the first one to discover rods?
9: Jose, you're on. Pick up.
1: No, yeah, both. I've got both of you on here now. Jose,
9: yes.
1: Are you the first one to discover rods, as far as you know?
9: Yes.
1: Then
9: I'm
1: you.
9: The rod man.
1: So then you could be the father, the father of rods, right? And James, I guess you are the chief and first investigator, serious investigator of rods.
9: Yeah. You know, there had been other people, I guess. You know, Trevor James Constable had photographed objects, but he was more into the amoeba-looking things. He'd captured a couple of these rod objects, but he never elaborated into it.
1: Okay.
9: not taking anything away from Trevor. I mean, he was back in the 58, man.
1: All right, I've got a shot here. New Mexico rod shot with UFO.
9: Right.
1: Now, again, it's a moving video, and when I play it, I see what looks like a white unidentified flying object, but then going directly above this thing from right to left is this what appears to be a long rod. Is that what it is?
9: Yes, it is, and it's a type of rod that we call a spear-shaped rod. It's a spear-type rod, which we can't really see the undulatory wave fins. It's just looks like a spear or an arrow type
1: right,
9: thing.
1: Right.
9: That was shot by Jeff Ferris, who is our third cohort that has been filming rods. And this was shot over Santa Fe, New Mexico at 1/10,000 shutter setting on his video camera, which is the best clarity.
1: Huh.
9: And that was an event that happened over Santa Fe Plaza. It was amazing.
1: There's no way to judge this. That looks like a big rod.
10: Yeah, that's one thing about this. Regretfully, it's hard to get a field of reference with it. This would be a good point to bring up what we call our the sky fishing protocol, is that when somebody wants to go out there and sky fish, is to purposely put objects in your field of view that you wouldn't do for aesthetic reasons, so that when you come back and if you do catch a rod, you have a chance to use whether it be a telephone pole, power line, a tree, any kind of object, the side of a building, whatever. So when you do finally get the rod, is that you can get an idea for, narrow it down what the distance from the camera might actually be.
1: All right, and here's another biggie. Rod shots in Roswell, New Mexico in 1994.
9: Right, that was my first rod shot over near the downtown area of Roswell, New Mexico. That building that you see there is the bank building, which is situated at Main Street and 4th, which is the original location for the Roswell Daily Record back in 1947.
1: And then at the end, you do a freeze frame in black and white that's extremely convincing.
9: Yeah, definitely. It's definitely something other than an insect. And these are the first ones that I thought were insects. I mean, I said, oh, that's just an insect. But when you see these two rods fly by, when you see it in real time, they're going extremely fast. And there's no evidence of any kind of wing action or anything like that. It's just, those are amazing.
1: They are amazing. Just absolutely, I mean, this is stunning evidence that I can't imagine how a scientist could dismiss this in any way.
9: Well, you know, Art, I went to the Museum of Natural History here in L.A. and showed the footage and, you know, the evidence that we have to some of the oceanographers and entomologists and biologists there, and they are totally, totally into it. It's just that they said, Jose, our science is, we need specimens or a fossil or something that we can really grit our teeth in. It's not, they're not trying to say we're not interested. They're very interested, but you know what the main objective is in their site, you know, is bring us a carcass, man, and then we'll tell you exactly what
1: rod
9: it is.
1: Carcass. All right, well, how about catching a rod? Now, you gave us two examples, one of a twitching rod, which had been sprayed.
9: Right.
1: And then one, I guess, was in a jar.
9: Right.
1: How might we go about catching a rod? That would be the next step.
9: Okay, I was at the cave 2.5 weeks ago in Mexico, and I saw two of them with the naked eye, and they were going so slow, I could have mistaken them for birds, but they weren't birds. They were actually rods. And I tell you, Art, if I would have had one of these nets on, you know, like a swimming pool net that you clean your garbage out of a swimming pool.
10: Skimmer, yes. Yeah.
9: A skimmer,
10: yeah,
9: you know,
10: skimmer.
9: 10 feet long. I could have swooped one up. They were that close, but they were, you know, you've got to know this cave. It's like a steep drop, 1,250 feet down. But they were right there, man, in front of me. And I saw them with the naked eye, and they were going slow enough for once. They weren't going zipping by real fast. I saw the undulations. I saw the length of those. They were maybe about a foot long. I could have nabbed one or two of them.
1: Has anybody ever seen a rod motionless?
10: Yeah, actually, there's eyewitness sightings of them. Well, there's two ways it could be motionless. One would be hovering in the air, and another would be if they had landed on something. And we do have eyewitness reports of both of those.
1: Yeah. So they do that.
10: Yeah.
1: Is that a typical or atypical behavior for a rod?
9: It's the first time we've heard.
10: Yeah, it would have to be atypical. It seems to be an unusual circumstance. Like I said, what's typical is that rods are always in motion. And but
1: well, I think
10: you can
1: charts.
10: See them change speed and velocity and direction. You can see them accelerate. You can see them slow down.
1: I think it's sharks. They say always have to stay in motion or they die.
10: Yeah, I think it has to do with their nature, their method of propulsion. I think for a rod to hover, would be a fairly difficult maneuver for it, and it would be an unusual circumstance for it. Mm-hmm. Another thing I think is that from some of the eyewitness reports that we've had, is that the rods have more than one method of propulsion. I think they have the capability of gulping air into their body and kind of expelling it, you know, under pressure as kind of a jet motion.
11: Like a jet, like a jet.
10: Or an octopus would in the water.
11: Right.
10: It's kind of a quick shot, either for acceleration or maybe if they were sitting at rest, for example, if they were, we've got a guy in Trinidad, the island of Trinidad, who said that he has a rod that kind of looked like it wrapped itself around a branch of a tree, a twig of a tree, and resting, not exhibiting any legs or anything like that. And another guy who saw a rod, what appeared to be an ill rod, was convincing. The way he describes it, it sounded like something that wasn't healthy.
11: An under-the-weather rod?
10: An under-the-weather rod. And by the way, earlier you were talking about rods breaking water, you know, when they enter the ocean.
11: Yes, yes.
10: When they leave the ocean and hit the air, are they breaking wind? But anyway, sorry. poor attempt at humor.
11: No.
10: But no, actually, though, the reason why I say that is because, in effect, what he was describing was if like breaking wind, gulping in and their body actually expanding.
11: And in other words, taking it in and expelling it.
10: Right. Taking it in on the front end. If you can tell what end of a rod, and then expelling it under force and contraction on the other end, getting a jet propulsion out of it.
11: By the way, is there any indication that there is a front and a rear to a rod? Is there any indication of, in any of these photographs, when you get really close up, of anything that would appear to be...
10: What's on the website with the close-up of the rod, the one that looks like it has a corkscrew pattern to it.
11: Which one should I be going
12: to? That's the one that's the extreme close-up. That the cave jumper is jumping straight down. He's out of focus.
11: Is that close-up image of cave rod?
12: Yeah, it's the close-up, yeah.
11: All right.
10: And
11: I'm watching that again.
10: And it's traveling from left to right. And on at the still at the end, when there's a freeze and you zoom into it.
11: Yes.
10: If you'll notice at the very right end, which appears to be the front because that's the direction of motion, there's a little bit of a hook.
11: I see it.
10: Yeah. Now, that's something that we had kind of kept under our own belt for a long while, just to see if this might be an indicator of a true rod. And
11: it almost looked like something opening.
10: Yeah. And the best confirmation we actually have of seeing this in another rod shot is actually from a still 35-millimeter film shot. And it's much more clear in that shot. It's that it's one of those helicopter shots.
12: Shot from a helicopter over Hawaii.
11: Huh.
12: And it has the same type of little hook at the nose there.
10: Yeah.
12: And I had mentioned before the break about this one tornado that occurred in Oklahoma.
11: And a rod flying into
12: into the winds.
11: 300-mile-an-hour
12: wind. 300-mile-an-hour winds. And this is at 3,000 feet above the ground. The helicopter pilot saw it. They filmed it. Gary England, who is the meteorologist for the weather station there, Channel 9 News in Oklahoma City, he saw it with a naked eye, and he also saw it on video, and he called it an unidentified flying thing.
11: Well, okay, isn't this then evidence, again, of a rod being particularly interested in a really fast-moving thing? A tornado's going really fast, right? It has some mass because it's picked up dust and whatever, God knows what else.
12: You're talking energy, vortex, and, you know.
11: And so to a rod, this would be a contemporary, almost, moving that fast.
10: And I think that rods, if they've shown us anything as far as sounds and things like that, they seem to be attracted to low frequencies, maybe even frequencies that we can't hear in the normal human range.
11: You mean like the low-frequency rumble of a tornado?
10: Or a thumping sound. Think about the thumping, chopping sound of a helicopter rotor.
11: That's true, yes.
10: Tank firing, very low frequency, traveling long distance, because in all the rod shots where they're approaching the tank, they seem to be coming from far away, coming specifically to the tank. So you got a very strong low-frequency impulse that's going out. We've got an eyewitness account of somebody who was throwing a boomerang, and he's talking about he's got one of those four-bladed boomerangs.
11: Here we go again.
10: And it's got this one particular field, and on occasion he'll go out and he'll throw the boomerang, and these things will kind of appear to rise out of the grass up to it as it reaches the end of its arc, and then when it slows down, start to come back, they seem to lose interest in it, and then they zip away again.
11: Mm-hmm.
10: So there's these kind of recurring themes that you have to add up as anecdotally along the way, but
11: they appear to be attracted to things that are moving fast. In other words, their little systems are zipping along at 10 zillion miles an hour.
10: Yeah, I can agree with that.
11: Again, to us, and I said this earlier, to them, I suppose we are, for the most part, motionless,
10: like still,
11: just pillars of stone or something. But occasionally we move fast, or fast for us, which brings us into their vision, their world.
12: Right. And you know, one of the paradigms, people that have higher acuity, karate people, you know, that boxers and things
11: gymnastic
12: people.
11: Yes.
12: Visual acuity, man. I have a lot of karate people that say, hey, I've seen them. I've seen these things, man. Why? Because they study on the art of fast movement. So they condition themselves.
10: And also using your peripheral vision.
12: Yeah, peripheral. So,
11: all right. Well, I'm going to hope that some of the people that we're going to bring on the phones here to ask questions have seen some of these stills and the video tonight on the website. I'm going to just hope that, so that we can get comments from people who have just sort of run into this tonight, and I want to get their impression. So let's go to the phones.
12: Okay.
11: First time caller line, you're on the air with the Rod Guys.
13: Hi, Rod Guys. How are you?
10: Great.
12: Hi.
13: Hey, I heard you mention these rods, and you said you had these ancient paintings in these caves in Argentina, I believe it was.
12: The rock paintings.
10: Rock carvings, they were petroglyphs.
13: Right. The rock carvings. I was wondering if you'd come across any written reports throughout history that had confirmed the existence of these rods, because when you said that these had been around for a while, it had sparked a memory of mine. And while reading a book called The Encyclopedia of Hell, I came across an interesting entry. Now, don't mistake the title. This is a book that compiled entries about evil in its various forms throughout history.
11: Yes.
13: And the authors have also written a companion book called The Encyclopedia of Heaven that lists various saints and other things religious. Now, this entry I came across regarded a saint, and I can't remember his specific name, but his story follows this outline. Centuries ago, the saint had been praying to God, and the focus of his prayer was that he was asking God to reveal the evil spirits that surround us each and every day. Mm-hmm. Now, God answered the saint's prayer and opened the saint's eyes in such a way that he was able to view the evil demons and spirits, and those spirits filled the air as though bees.
11: Wow.
13: The entry goes on to say the swarms of evil spirits continually surround us, waiting to jump into any of our orifices and cause us to sin whenever we allow ourselves to become hosts of impurity. And this was God's explanation for this. Mm-hmm. And once you started talking about these rods, you know, the story instantly came up to mind, because I thought it was kind of freaky that you could just look into thin air and see swarms of hidden spirits that you normally would not be able to perceive on a day-to-day basis.
11: Hey, that's as good a shot as any.

0: Just like cars of a train hooked up to each other, just flying all in line.
1: You're kidding.
0: I'm serious.
2: Yeah.
0: So, you know, methods of reproduction is...
1: Have we ever seen a baby rod?
0: Well, they are come in various sizes, so maybe we have. You know, there's a lot of things out there that when they're born, whether they hatch or given birth, they're just miniature copies of the adult. So when we see small rods, we may very well be looking at baby rods.
1: Do you ever see what appear to be baby rods flying in formation with dare I say it, adult rods?
0: Yeah, is there like some kind of parenting going on or something?
1: Yeah.
0: I haven't seen that I can think of off the top of my head. We have seen rods of similar size interacting with each other. I heard Jose mention earlier, like watching dolphins playfully swim, you know, and interacting with each other.
1: Yes.
0: But those have been basically of the same size and stature. But, you know, you could be exhibiting a playing activity as a youth or training of some way. The mind just goes and goes where you could talk about it. But rods of various sizes are pretty common. We had thought earlier that rods might have been very big, but there's just physical limitations of that kind of bring it down to a certain size.
1: Well, 4 feet's pretty big.
0: 4 feet is huge. I mean, that's you're reaching at the very limits of credibility there. When you start talking about something that big, that fast, and moving it. But again, that might be one thing about the cave, is that it's such a remote environment. Until just very recently, only the local natives. I mean, it wasn't discovered until the early '60s by scientists, and so it's left undisturbed. And maybe that's one place where the larger rods are allowed to kind
1: like
0: of
1: you grow
0: out.
1: Big fish in certain areas. All right,
0: and the other thing we don't know is how much the water is.
1: Hold on, gentlemen, we're at a break point. Right. We'll be right back. We're talking about rods. We're going to concentrate more heavily on the telephones because I know you all have questions. And again, I'm going to hope that a lot of you that call tonight have seen what we have on the website at www.artbell.com. Please take a look. We'd love to have your reaction to a new living thing.
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0: iHeartRadio weather. Our stretch of warm temperatures will continue the next several days. We'll see a little tick up in humidity. Shower and storm chances return as well. I think that increases later on in through Sunday and carrying on over into early next week. I'm meteorologist Mace Michaels on Twin Cities News Talk, AM 1130. Right now, it's 76.
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2: Picture this. You're on a date and the conversation's flowing, the food's amazing, and then bad breath happens. Suddenly, you're leaning back instead of leaning in. Confidence gone.
3: When was the last time you woke up actually feeling rested or got through the day without feeling stressed out? 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
5: A dozen people were shot.
6: 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You know, why would somebody do something like this? It's just horrible.
5: Toledo Deputy Police Chief Joseph Heffernan, no word on the conditions of the victims. Police are also looking for suspects. More attacks between the U.S. and Iran, and new video from CENTCOM showing the strikes.
7: U.S. Central Command releasing video showing what it describes as defensive strikes on Iranian coastal surveillance radar sites. It comes after Iran allegedly launched drones towards the Strait of Hormuz.
5: Fox's Chanley Painter. Golden Tempo wins the Belmont Stakes. The horse also won the Kentucky Derby. 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
1: Well, my two guests are Jose Escamilla, the father of rods, and James A. Peters, the principal investigator of rods. But I'll call them the rod guys to save time. Number two, I think that people, the media, which I know listens to this program, and I mean the mainstream media, the networks, and you know what? Television should really, really be interested in this because there's so much visual. TV needs visual, and you guys have definitely got visual.
9: Oh, we got the stuff enough. As
1: you got the proof. Yeah, that's right. That's it. So yeah. Write to them at skyfish@packbell.net. My goodness, they'll think you're wonderful for what you're able to present. You'll have a story that will get you ratings like you've never had before if you include this video, skyfish@packbell.net. And you guys will provide video, won't you, for if a network, Fox, came to you and said, look, give us your best video, and we're going to do something on this.
10: We've done better than that. We've actually shot video for them.
1: Really?
10: And caught rods.
9: Hey, yeah. I'll tell you what. As they say, if Fox calls me, I'll say, we're going to blow you away, baby.
10: Just recently, in a local L.A. station here, for sweeps weeks in the last two quarters, used rods just for that purpose to help with their ratings. They got such a good response off of the end of last year that they came back and used the subject again for February. But they came out to where we were at. I set up our camera and caught two rods for them while they were sitting there.
1: Yeah, but even if they don't want to go to that kind of work, you know, where they might or might not catch a rod. There's enough existing evidence for them to put together a visual story that would knock their viewers right on their rear ends.
10: Oh, there's a ton of it. I mean, if you want to talk just about the actual video we have of rods, and we're talking about what we consider rods, there's a lot of bad stuff out there. There's anybody with a camcorder these days is out there with automatic settings and doesn't understand what the protocols are to use and stuff, and they get something blurry and long shape coming through there, and they think they got a rod. And it really, we appreciate that, and some people are actually catching rods, but for the most part, to be quite honest, they're not.
1: All right, all right. Let's continue with the calls, I promised. First-time caller line on the air with the Rod Guys.
11: Oh, hi. Hi, Art.
1: Hello.
11: Glad to talk to y'all. Had a question. I'd heard y'all say there might be some correlation between low frequency and rods showing up.
1: Have you seen the rods on the site, sir?
11: No. Oh, actually, on your website, yes. Never seen them in real life. Really interested now. Was wondering if y'all had ever considered maybe, I don't know how you would set up a low-frequency type of machinery, but tried it at the cave.
1: Uh-huh.
12: Yeah, we're planning on that. We definitely have an expedition we're planning to go back to the cave. I've been there 3 times already with various news stations. And, we want to go there with the proper equipment and do some high-frequency, low-frequency recordings.
1: Yeah, why not, for example, put together a little machine, Jose, inside a box. You hear me now. Inside some sort of thing that you can close and have a low-frequency emitting and something moving very fast.
11: Sure. Yeah, like a centrifuge, so to speak.
1: Yeah.
10: The biggest thing what we're talking about here is equipment, and what you need to understand is that we've been funding our own research out of our own pockets.
1: Yeah.
10: And except for an investor that came in last year and bought us a camera that we're currently using for this, everything's been out of our own blood, sweat, and tears. And like I said, equipment equals money, and believe me, we've got a laundry list of equipment that we want, things we want to try, ways that we can analyze this, different nets. Ken Swartz, I mentioned before, back in Denver, has come up with different models of nets and stuff with us. And we've got the time, but right now it just comes down to funding the research itself.
1: What if you had endless amounts of money? What would you do?
10: Well, let's see.
1: In other words, what's at the top of your...
10: Kid in a candy store.
1: Yeah, what's at the top of your
10: wish
1: list?
10: The very first thing on my list, and I think Jose would agree with me on this, is a motion analysis camera, a camera that's capable of least evidence as possible that you are even there. Because it's a national landmark of sorts, you should say.
1: Right.
10: You could do a whole show on a cave by itself, believe me. Okay. And so you would have to do something that was environmentally friendly. You would have to aim at, a capture method that would preserve the rod, because right now it looks like they're very delicate. So I want to tell you how extreme it goes. Just brainstorming one time, I came out with, what if we had an air cannon that shot out a big wad of corn syrup, you know, in a cloud and knocked this thing out, and you'd be able to take the rod out of the mess and then just let the caro syrup. I mean, we've gone that far with trying to think about ways we could catch rods.
1: You haven't actually shot any corn syrup out yet.
10: not yet. I'm willing to do it.
1: So that would
10: big
1: be...
10: Big enough budget. I'd give it a shot, though.
1: So I'd be like slamming a rod.
10: But I'm just showing you, just to let people know, I mean, we've really looked at it. Right now, the best things that we can look at are similar methods they use for trapping insects. They're various shapes and forms. You can put them on top of moving vehicles, which eliminates that from the cave if we're going to do that there.
1: That would be like a rod scoop.
10: Devices. Using different kinds of attractants, maybe you could put a low-frequency device on the other end of a net of some kind.
1: But all of this takes money.
12: Yeah.
10: Yeah.
12: And time.
1: Yeah, I understand.
10: And horsepower. You
1: and time
10: power
1: is money, too.
10: And we've all got our day jobs.
1: All right. Hold on a moment. Wild card line, you're on the air with the Rod Guys.
13: Well, I'll tell you guys, next time you get out of the cave, I'll supply a couple hundred square feet of mosquito netting and all the block attack you need.
10: There you go.
13: Jose, I met you a couple of years ago at the San Mateo Marriott when Richard Hogan was doing a gig there, and you introduced me to rods. Gave me a tape, and I was quite intrigued.
12: When was this?
13: A couple years ago.
12: Over in San Francisco?
13: Yeah. San Mateo. Yeah, we had a couple drinks together.
12: Oh, that was great, man.
13: It was a good time. Learned a lot that day, I'll tell you that much. But you really got me thinking about this stuff over the past 2 years, and I couldn't miss your show. So.
12: Oh, well, thanks for tuning in.
1: Have you seen the latest on the website, sir?
13: Oh, all right. Top to bottom.
1: Top to bottom.
13: Top to bottom, absolutely.
1: Is it now, did I misrepresent it, or... Are we presenting incontrovertible evidence?
13: Well, I mean, obviously to you and me and 75% of your listeners out there, it's incontrovertible. Mm-hmm. But mainstream science is always going to say, you know what? We want to look the other way to keep our tenure. So
1: that's about all they can do.
10: I think to a scientist, when you say you're going to bring one in a jar full of formaldehyde as being incontrovertible evidence, I mean, that ultimately is the description of it.
9: And they're still going to question it.
13: And, well, yeah. And obviously, if these little guys are made of water and a little tiny bit of matter.
1: Hold on. Everybody's trying to talk at once. We can't do that.
10: Yeah. But I think what we can definitely say with these is we're talking about the preponderance of the evidence, and especially as time goes on and we look at more details of what makes this phenomenon unique.
1: All right, caller.
13: Yeah, well, I have, you know, huge amounts of questions, but, you know, I don't want to take up too much time.
9: No, go ahead.
1: Take your best shot.
13: Just the top three. You know, I'm looking at a mosquito hawk dead on my ceiling. How come these guys never kind of, like, fly into the house? I mean, even birds.

0: birds every once in a while fly through an open window, and they're intelligent, so you kind of think that there's, you know, an avoidance thing going on there. Also, they're flying around at huge speeds, making huge amounts of turns, and they're also, I mean, you guys are kind of figuring out that they have some wing structure, and they're living within the laws of physics, so they must be birds burning a huge amount of energy. Mm-hmm. What do they eat? And then,
1: well, there's a lot of questions there. Why don't they ever fly into a house? I think the answer is they have
2: footage.
3: Yeah,
2: they live in houses.
1: It has happened.
3: In fact, Jose and I had an experience recently where, end of last year, where we think that we had an alarm going off at a studio we were working at the time, and we both had a rod sighting at the same time, and we kind of wonder if maybe that was setting off the alarm.
1: Hmm.
2: Yeah.
1: That's interesting. And your other question, sir?
0: Yeah, the other question was, what are these guys eating? I mean, if they're flying through the air all the time on every piece of footage, and they're burning a lot of energy,
1: uh-huh,
0: that energy's got to come from somewhere.
1: Yep, it sure does. Gentlemen, you did point out in the one really close-up of a rod that it almost looked like some sort of something at the front of the rod opening,
2: yeah,
1: which would indicate it takes in or expels air and or also gets nutrition in some way. What's your best guess in that category? How do they eat?
3: I think right now is our best bet. I don't know if it's our best guess, but our best bet is that they might also be feeding on insects.
1: Really?
2: Possibly.
1: Really?
3: Yeah.
2: Possibly. We don't know.
3: You know, this is twofold to it, because one thing is that the largest single biomass on this planet is insects. And people go, well, why don't you see rods? Where's evidence of their carcasses and stuff like that? Well, consider that the single largest biomass is attributed to arthropods on this planet, and we hardly notice them as it is. But at the same time, being the single largest biomass, they could possibly be a food source for rods.
1: Have we any video evidence yet of a rod consuming anything?
2: No, not yet.
1: Okay.
2: We don't know what they eat, man.
3: Now, we've had reports of insects milling about in a cloud and rods flying through the cloud, you know, similar to maybe how a predatory fish would swim through a school of...
1: Sure.
2: Whether it ate bugs, we don't know.
1: Okay, good, honest answer. East of the Rockies, you're on the air with the Rod Guys. Hello.
4: Hello, Art.
1: You're going to have to get on a regular phone, sir.
4: Okay, Art, you hear me now?
1: Yeah, much better.
4: Art, this is Jerry. How you doing?
1: Fine, Jerry.
4: Hi, Jerry. Jose and James.
2: How you doing?
5: How you doing, bud?
4: All right. Listen, I hadn't got a chance to see your website pictures yet.
1: Well, you okay, too bad.
4: But I believe I know what you're talking about here with these rods.
3: Okay.
4: I don't know if you're familiar with the name Charles Hickson, Art.
1: No.
4: Okay, he was, supposedly, he said he had an experience with a UFO down here in Pascagoula.
2: Yes, I remember Charles Hickson.
4: Okay.
2: I remember seeing him on a Geraldo thing.
4: Right. Yeah. Well, a few years back, him and I used to be real good fishing buddies.
2: Is he still living?
4: No, he's not.
2: God rest his soul.
4: Anyway, we used to do a lot of fishing down here in the bayous.
2: Mm-hmm.
4: And he's the one that introduced me to these rods.
2: Really?
4: And I just wanted to confirm, or I think I'm going to confirm what you said, mm-hmm, that they eat insects.
3: Oh,
4: because
3: good.
4: When we would see these, and I heard you say you had a 4-foot rod,
2: mm-hmm,
4: on your website.
2: Yep.
4: We've never seen anything that large.
2: Mm-hmm.
4: Down here, the biggest ones we've seen was maybe 6 inches long,
2: uh-huh,
4: at the most.
2: Mm-hmm.
4: And they all seem to come from the swamp area, and so we
1: that's interesting.
4: We assumed they would feed on the larva.
1: How did you see them, sir?
4: Well,
1: straight on. I mean, you saw them straight on when you were fishing, or what?
4: They would approach us. They wouldn't get too close.
2: Mm-hmm.
4: Of course, I had a cat. I don't know if that had anything to do with it. He liked to go fishing with us.
2: Mm-hmm.
4: But the rods, they would come in like packs of five, maybe 5 to 8.
2: Were they in the water or off the
4: water? No, they were above the water.
2: Above the water.
4: And every time they would approach.
3: Did they ever slow down?
4: They wasn't moving very fast.
2: Uh-huh.
4: And I'm not sure if you're aware of South Mississippi. It's a high humidity area.
1: Oh, yes.
4: Very swampy.
2: Yep.
4: And I don't want to take a lot of your time. I just wanted to kind of confirm what you were saying.
2: I'd like for you to stay in contact with us. If you could email us or, you know.
4: Right, that was Skyfish, you said?
1: Right, it's
2: Skyfish@PacBell.net.
1: Skyfish@PacBell.net.
4: PacBell.net.
1: Yes, sir.
4: All right, I got you. And Art, appreciate your show, babe.
1: All right, thank you very much for calling. Take care.
3: Thank you.
1: West of the Rockies, you're on the air with the Rod Guys. Hello.
5: Hello, this is Cindy in Anchorage, and I first got to say I'm so glad you're back. My nightlife can begin again.
1: Thank you, Cindy.
5: One of my questions was there ever any documentation or any idea that these rods can move anything physical?
3: Can move anything physical?
1: Yeah, in other words, if they smack into something, have you ever seen a rod
5: move anything?
1: Cause anything to move, you know, mass on mass, colliding with mass.
3: Well, other than if
1: referee.
3: I mean, if you want to say if they hit a windshield of a car, the car's moving the rod. They're not moving the car.
2: Yeah.
3: Not to be facetious, but if they're moving through the air, they're moving the molecules of the air for propulsion. I'm not quite sure what you mean, though.
5: Well, the reason I ask is you talked about some of their playful nature and the way that they would move around the man who was falling.
3: Right.
5: When you see these things moving out of the corner of your eye, and you know it's probably the one thing in common almost everybody has, is they have seen something move. But I'm talking in particular about an item that might be, you know, it was there.
1: All right. For example, guys, a feather that would be sticking up in the air, mm-hmm. and a rod smashes into it, going 100 miles an hour.
3: You would imagine
1: the feather might, you know.
5: Move
1: a little bit, yeah. I think that's what she's saying.
3: Well, the guys who claim to have caught a rod and put it in a bottle and it turned to dust and with that story, they said that the rods were actually impacting their body. They could not only feel it hit them, but it was also they could see the shirt or whatever clothing they were wearing dent in with the impact.
1: So, really?
3: Yes.
1: Does that answer your question, ma'am?
5: Yeah, that does. I mean, it's more than just a something floating through the air. I mean, that would say it would have mass if you can...
1: Precisely.
5: If it moves.
1: Yeah. Yes.
3: And plus, entering the water, it definitely makes a splash and leaves
5: a ripple.
1: A ripple, yeah. And they said they've got a video where you can actually see some bubbles. Is that right, guys?
2: Yeah, mm-hmm. It's just like somebody shot a bullet into the water. That's the kind of bubble trail.
3: You can see it break the surface, and it leaves a bubble trail that streams behind it.
5: Yeah, and also one other thing. About 10 years ago, I don't see them as often as I used to, but I used to see quite a bit of movement out of the corner of my eye, you know, peripheral vision.
1: Yep.
5: And somebody had said to me, oh, well, they're here for your protection.
1: Really?
5: And I just, you know, it gives me goosebumps now to think that, you know, they would hang around my front door.
2: Uh-huh.
5: And was when I was living by myself with my kids.
3: Yeah.
5: And she says, oh, well, they're here for your protection.
3: Yeah.
5: You know,
3: people
5: we
3: can definitely see them with the naked eye.
5: Pardon?
1: Yeah. You can definitely see them with the naked eye.
3: Yeah.
1: And you can train yourself to see them straight on instead of just sort of peripherally.
2: Yeah. Right. And you shouldn't be afraid of these things because, you know...
5: I wasn't. I never was afraid, yeah. ever. And that, everybody that was in the room, when I began to mention it more and more and more, then other people started to see the movement also.
2: Mm-hmm.
5: And, they said, well, they're here for your protection.
1: Uh-huh. All right. We're really almost out of time, guys.
2: Art, I got to say something.
1: Yeah.
2: All right. I'm going to, and I got to plug my stuff, man. I got to pay my sponsors. I'm going to be at the Northwest UFO Paranormal Conference in Seattle at the Art Bell Chat Club Conference, dude.
1: Okay.
2: This is happening Memorial Day weekend. It's on Friday, May 25th. They can access the information on my website. I'm going to be there with Peter Davenport, who's one of your guests, and Pamela Stonebrook, and
1: Pamela.
2: Brian, all my buds, baby, Dr. Roger Lear, the whole shebang. We're going to be there, and I'm going to present rods, man. We're going to show the stuff that we just talked about and more.
1: Really?
2: I had to make the plug, dude.
1: No doubt some new stuff, too. All right, that's
2: May... I'm going to show the ocean footage, all the good stuff.
1: That's May 25th.
2: May 25th. Through the 28th at the DoubleTree SATAC Seattle Airport, the Paranormal Conference. So they can access the information on my website,
1: okay.
2: www.roswellrods.com.
1: Is James going to be there?
2: No, unfortunately, they haven't planned to have him there. We're going to be coming back from England at that time.
1: I see.
2: By the way, James is getting married, dude.
1: Hey,
2: he's getting
1: James,
2: married this year.
1: Are you really?
3: Yeah, yeah. And hello to Tracy, sweetheart. I know you're going to be listening to this on the internet. Love you, baby.
2: He's in love, man. I'm going to tell you.
1: And yeah,
2: I'm the best
1: right.
2: man. I'm the best rod man there.
1: The best rod man. Oh, my
2: Hey,
1: God.
2: When it comes down to it, man, we're just regular people.
1: I hear you. Who have made an incredible discovery.
2: And it's real. Thank you, Art.
1: Real.
2: I want to thank you for giving us this venue. It's an incredible thing, and I appreciate the respect that you treat the subject. It's rare.
1: It shouldn't be so rare. I mean, it's right in front of your eyes. Listen, gentlemen, thank you and good night.
2: Thank you, Art.
1: Take care. All right, there you have it, folks. You think a little bit about that. Something else sharing the same space with us. Something in all probability living. Everything points toward it. And by the way, if you have not seen it yet, the material will remain on my website. You can go peruse it during the day today. Tonight, when I come back, assuming this cold does not strangle me, we're going to do Ghost to Ghost. And I've got a little surprise for you at the beginning. From the high desert, night-night.
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7: And tedious.
6: And depressing.
7: And makes you angry. You don't want to live your life like that.
6: Hey, I'm Jack Armstrong. He's Joe Getty.
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13: I think they were probably shooting at each other, and what ended up happening was 12 people were struck with bullets. That's what we have right now. Two of them critical.
14: Their conditions are not known. That was Toledo Deputy Police Chief Joseph Heffernan. An investigation continues. The U.S. and Iran exchanging fire in the latest test of the fragile ceasefire, with tensions staying high in the Strait of Hormuz. The U.S. military is saying that it downed four Iranian drones launched toward the Strait and U.S. Gulf allies. Here's Fox's Jeff Paul in Dubai.
15: Iran once again firing over both ballistic missiles and drones on their neighbors here in the Gulf, raising questions over the future of a possible peace deal between the U.S. and Iran. Now, U.S. CENTCOM confirming those strikes happening after its forces struck Iranian radar sites and shot down four one-way attack drones. U.S. officials say Iran then fired seven ballistic missiles towards both Kuwait and Bahrain. CENTCOM confirming six of those missiles were intercepted and the seventh did not reach its intended intended target. Iran continues to leverage what's happening in Lebanon. Despite a U.S.-backed ceasefire, Israeli forces and Iranian-backed militant group Hezbollah are still exchanging strikes. Iran's foreign minister says if the fighting doesn't stop in Lebanon, then the entire war could restart.
14: Pakistan's interior minister is in Tehran to try and revive the peace talks. Volunteer searchers in Japan found the body of a missing 20-year-old Auburn University student on Saturday. The family of Weston Higginbotham posted on social media his body was found in a mountainous area near Kyoto. 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
14: Europe during World War II. Early Saturday, he emphasized the site is more than just a resting place.
23: It is a monument to the unyielding spirit of the American warrior, a testament to the supreme sacrifices our warriors made to liberate an entire continent from the grip of tyranny.
14: D-Day was the largest amphibious invasion in history. Murder charges have been put on hold in an actor's stabbing.
24: The man who is being held in the stabbing death of actor James Handy will have to face a mental competency hearing before murder charges can be pursued. A state judge decided that Michael Ray Gledhill's mental capacities will be examined in a Hollywood court June 22nd after the Los Angeles District Attorney filed a felony complaint against the son of Handy's girlfriend. Handy, known for his work in Top Gun Maverick and Jumanji, was killed in a stabbing in Los Angeles on Wednesday. Cops saying they responded to the actor's home in Tarzana after receiving a call in which the person stated, "I am the son of man. I just killed the man of sin." Gledhill is currently behind bars. Michelle Polino, Fox News.
14: Some lawmakers are pushing for abolishing ICE.
25: Good luck with that. I don't think it's ever going to happen, but it concerns me why all of a sudden you got so many people jumping on board abolishing ICE. My theory is because you're upset. We're upset they're ruining their long-term plans.
14: Borders are Tom Homan on Fox's My View with Lara Trump. No Triple Crown winner this year, but Golden Tempo comes out on top in Saturday's Belmont Stakes.
26: Golden Tempo!
14: The call on Fox, Golden Tempo also won the Kentucky Derby but did not run in the Preakness. I'm Chris DeMeo. This is Fox News.
27: iHeartRadio weather. Our stretch of warm temperatures will continue the next several days. We'll see a little tick up in humidity. Shower and storm chances return as well. I think that increases later on in through Sunday and carrying on over into early next week. I'm meteorologist Mace Michaels on Twin Cities News Talk, AM 1130. Currently at 75 degrees.
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0: Welcome to Coast AM. I am Lisa Gar, live here from Los Angeles in the starry night sky. We get to talk with an absolutely extraordinary woman, talking about her journey as the first woman to pilot and command the space shuttle, Eileen Collins. I am honored to be joined by astronaut Eileen Collins tonight. She has quite a story to share with us. She was raised in not a very typical environment, overcame so many challenges in her childhood, and smashed many glass ceilings in the U.S. Air Force and NASA in her career, culminating in four very, very dramatic and dangerous space shuttle missions. I don't know anyone else that could say that, actually. So we're going to be joined by Eileen tonight. We will be here with her for the next several hours to listen to her extraordinary journey, ask questions, and enjoy the company of this amazing woman. We will be right back. 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
1: Christine Rose, how did you become involved in holistic health and healing?
2: By being extremely ill and trying to find a solution. I was told I was dying with 3 months to live, and I wasn't going to give up. 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
1: How many weeks or months into the supplementation did you start feeling that there really is an impact? 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
0: Welcome back to Coast AM. I am Lisa Gar, and my guest tonight is astronaut Eileen Collins. She is the first woman to pilot and command the American spacecraft. She has an Air Force colonel. She retired from the Air Force and from NASA after a 28-year distinguished career in both, and started off as a test pilot and was the first female pilot and the first female commander of a space shuttle. She has such a journey that she gets to share with us tonight. Her new movie is out, and it's called Space Woman, and it's available anywhere. You can find her on Apple and Amazon. It's a great movie, and also has a book as well, the same title, and the journey in the book is fabulous. So welcome, Eileen. Thank you so much for joining me tonight.
8: Oh, hi, Lisa. I'm looking forward to our conversation.
0: Me too. Loved the film. It was just quite a journey. I have 1,000,000,000 questions. I'll try to get to some of them for you, but I just want to just start off by asking you from the beginning a little bit, if you could tell us on your childhood, growing up in upstate New York, and what was your experience that really helped you be such a
9: I should say somebody who has the ability to be calm under pressure. Right?
8: Well, yeah, that's an interesting question. There's so many ways I could answer that. One of the things I wrote about in my book was, growing up with an alcoholic father. And, you know, I had a great dad. He was very wise. He was a really good man. But unfortunately, he had the disease of alcoholism. Mm-hmm. And, you know, I could go on and on about that. But I think I really learned how to handle uncertainty and fear and my mother's reaction to it and my siblings and my friends. And I think I just learned to live one day at a time and take one day at a time. And my dad was also a faithful member of Alcoholics Anonymous. Mm. And he was in and out of his drinking, and many of the techniques that he learned in Alcoholics Anonymous that, you know, worked for him for a while, but it didn't really work for him for his entire life. Those words of wisdom, he would pass on to me. Mm. And that's, I think that...
9: No, it's it a tough... Really, I mean, just, it's a mental illness. It's a disease. It is something that is really, really hard to control if you have that... I have the same experience with my father who had... that it was a disease and really hard, also a military man. And it's a difficult childhood. But
8: and I think I really wanted a life with organization. Mm-hmm. And predictability,
9: yeah.
8: And mm-hmm. that's kind of what attracted me to the military, you know, having a mission. Mm-hmm. Everybody works towards that mission. You know, we don't, you know, put up with people coming in late or having excuses or, you know, being sick every day. It's really, I would say discipline is what I liked about the military. I was looking for a life of discipline and organization. And I think the fact that I also wanted to fly, my father was really good about taking us to the airport. We watched planes take off and land. He took us to the glider port there in upstate New York. We had the National Soaring Museum. So we'd go up there occasionally on weekends and watch gliders take off and land. And so I think that kind of set the seeds a little bit for the flying part of what I did in the military.
9: Yeah, it was an escape for you or something that gave you a moment of connection, I guess you should say, with possibility. Taking off and flight and all of that is definitely linked to the unknown. It's so interesting. You were looking
8: for... You know, I need to give credit to my mother, too, because yeah. My mother would take us to the library. There were four of us siblings.
9: Wow.
8: And, you know, I read all kinds of books as a kid. But when I got older, you know, I'm going to say middle school, high school, I found the section on aviation. And I started reading books on pilots and the kind of really exciting lives that they lived, that they were exploring. They were doing things that people had never done before, you know, going up in the air and, you know, making up these maneuvers, acrobatics, and, you know, flying planes that had never been flown before. And I even read about military pilots from the early, like World War I, World War II, and the kind of, I want to say the way the airplane evolved and how the airplane was used, not just in military, but on the civilian side. And so I got really fascinated with airplanes. So I think, you know, give credit to my mother for being a, I want to say she was kind of a bookworm herself, but she really encouraged us kids to read books. And I still do that today. I encourage kids to read books because I think it's really good for your imagination mm-hmm. and for your creativity, which was, you know, kind of gave me kind of a magical part of my childhood.
9: Yeah, that's interesting. You know, it is, I mean, flight is incredible. And I guess, I mean, you understand the dynamics of it. I think it's just every time I get into a plane that we could take off and land, and it really defies gravity. And it's such an interesting experience for just the civilian. But when you are in that, when you just started getting your pilot's license and going through that experience and realizing that you actually put a lot into your very first experience in flight school, right? You paid for yourself to go to pilot school, didn't you?
8: Yeah, that's right. Of course, my family did not have the money to buy flying lessons for me that I wouldn't even ask my parents. It was ridiculous to think that they would have that kind of money. You know, we were, family didn't have a lot of money, lived a good portion of my childhood in government housing. You know, we had been on and off welfare, on and off food stamps. We used Medicaid for our doctor. And, you know, I remember my mother telling us, you can't have cheese on your burger because that costs 5 cents. So, and we, pizza for lunch, forget it. We didn't have money for pizza. It was bologna and sandwiches and peanut butter and jelly at school every day. And, you know, we just couldn't afford the, you know, to buy lunch at school or to go across the street to the pizza joint. So I knew if I was going to buy anything for myself in life that I wanted that was outside of like pure necessity, I had to get a job and figure it out myself. So I worked in many different jobs in my high school. I worked as a janitor. I worked at a putt-putt golf course. I worked at my church, and I counted the collection money on Sunday morning. That was a really fun job. There was money everywhere, and I really enjoyed that.
9: Oh, that's good.
8: And so anyway, it took me about 3 years to save up the money I needed. And now I'm in college, and I started taking flying lessons at my local airport. And that took a little bit of nerve. I would probably say the most courage up to that point in my life was to call the airport and then go up there and ask them to teach me how to fly. I was honestly afraid they would say, no, we're not going to teach you how to fly. Are you kidding me?
9: You were 18? You know,
8: I was 19 when I first flew in an airplane, and I was 20 when I first started taking flying lessons.
9: Oh, wow. Yeah. And they said yes. And you must have been very mature.
8: They did say yes.
9: Yeah.
8: I thought they would say no because I was a girl, or maybe they knew I was too poor, or, you know, maybe, I don't know, but I didn't know anybody that was a pilot. I didn't know anybody that was taking flying lessons. So it was a little bit of a leap of courage for me to do that. And I'm so glad I did, because when I finally met the folks at the airport, they were great. But they said, yeah, we'd love to teach you how to fly. We have ground school. We have simulators. You know, we have all these airplanes out on the ramp. We have instructors. And once I started flying, there was no way I was going to stop. It was really the love of my life.
9: What did that feel like for you when you first learned how to accelerate a plane and lift it off the ground? What was that feeling like for you?
8: Well, I think the first time it was a little bit intimidating, but I had an instructor. I still remember him, AJ Davis. He had flown F-4s back in the Vietnam War, and now he is an instructor in the civilian side, and he eventually went on to be a corporate pilot after that. But, you know, he was fairly young, took me out in a Cessna 150, showed me all the maneuvers, had me fly them myself. And after about 7 or 8 hours of flying, he sent me up solo. And I did not know I was going to solo that day, but we went out and did a couple touch and goes. And then he said to me, I need to have you stop the airplane here on the runway and pull over. I'm going to get out. And he got out of the bike. What are you doing? And he said, well, you don't need me anymore. You're good enough to go by yourself. This is your first solo. And he got out of the plane and he walked across the grass back to the flight ops desk. And I called the tower and took off. It was my first solo by myself. And I had what I would say was my first emergency. My door popped open after I took off. I'm a couple hundred feet off the ground and the door opened. And I thought, oh no, I'm going to fall out of the plane. But of course, I had my seatbelt
9: on, right?
8: I'm fall out of the plane. And I just reached over and shut the door, and I kept going and went around and did the rest of my landings. He told me to do 3 touch and go. So that was an incredible confidence builder for me, because I was actually quite a shy person when I was young. And as a teenager, I was not a very good speaker. I was not very outgoing. And for me to, and I was never really good in sports, to be honest with you. And I found that I was good at flying. I finally found something that I could do. Mm-hmm. And it was fun. It was challenging. It was hard work. I'm not going to say it was just, you know, having a good old time every day, but I had to prepare and study. and be ready to, you know, do the maneuvers or go cross country, or, you know, you really have to learn a lot of the FAA rules of flying, you know, in the clouds and outside, you know, staying away from clouds if you're not certified for that. So there's quite a bit of study involved. So it's not all glamour and fun. There's a lot of work that goes into it.
9: I have a nephew going through flight school right now, and he's got these books that are like 3 inches thick, and he's just constantly got his head in those. And it's, you have to pass several different levels, and it's quite a commitment. But that, I think, is really important because it teaches you discipline. Like you said.
8: And the other thing is your life is, it's your life. I mean, right. If you don't know what you need to know, you can, I hate to say it, but you can kill yourself if you don't know what you're doing.
9: Mm-hmm.
8: So I find that people that go into, to be pilots themselves are very serious people, and they do it, knowing that there's some risk involved, but we know what kind of preparation that we need. There's navigation, there's weather, there's the rules of the Federal Aviation Administration. There's the airplane limits. You learn about the engine. You learn, you know, what makes an airplane fly. How do you avoid getting in bad situations? And flying is actually extremely safe. It's much safer than driving, as long as we, you know, stick to the rules and, mm-hmm. and, you know, fly. I mean, that really sounds kind of boring, stick to the rules, but I've actually been, you know, being the first woman to do several things in the military. I've been very focused on following the rules because I didn't want to bring undue attention to myself. Let's put it that
9: right.
8: way.
9: Right. Yes. You already probably got enough attention. And I wanted to ask you about that. So being in this situation where you were in a very male dominant field, and you in a way would have to prove yourself more than the average male would have. You have already got about 15 strikes against you. How many times did you hear a woman's place should be in the home?
8: Yeah, so I was in the first class of women to go through pilot training at Vance Air Force Base. Now, what I was just talking about was my civilian flying, which I did before I joined the military.
9: Mm.
8: And I had done that for 2 summers, and then I went off into the Air Force. Now, the Air Force was... back in the late 70s, was running a program. It was a test program to see if women could fly in the military the way men fly military aircraft. So before about 1976 or so, women were not allowed to fly military aircraft. And this test program started in 76. And it went on for maybe about 4 years or so. I came in 1978. And there were other bases, but I was in the first class of women at my base. And I would say that, you know, the attitude of the men when we first got there, by the way, there were four of us, four women on a base of over 500 men.
9: Wow.
8: Between the instructors and the students. So we really stood out walking around in our flight suits. And it was very unusual because they had never trained women there all the way back. I mean, the base had been training pilots since 1944, World War II.
9: Right.
8: And now all of a sudden these 21-year-old women show up and we want to be pilots. And I think what we had to do is prove that we were not there to, we weren't looking for a husband.
9: Mm-hmm.
8: That was not, people thought, oh, they're just here looking for a husband. No, I don't think so.
9: Mm-hmm.
8: We're there because we wanted to learn how to fly. So we would get to answer your question, we would get the remarks occasionally, but I found out through, I would say, my first year there, most of the men were very supportive of us, and especially the guys in our class, because we worked together to help each other get through pilot training. The resistance, let me say the leadership at the top was very supportive of the women. The resistance came kind of from the mid-level, the supervisor, mid-level management, mm-hmm. you know, people that had been there for maybe 3 or 4 years,

0: want you here.
1: Oh.
0: And I was, yeah, I was like, what? I mean, I thought maybe she'd say, the men don't want you here, but she said the wives don't. And so I said, why?
1: Why? Yeah.
0: And she said, they don't want you going cross country with their husbands.
1: Oh.
0: And I went, oh, okay. Yep. I get it. I understand that. And I'm really glad she told me that, because I knew that I'm joining a culture in the military that goes way, way back. The men work and the women stay home and raise the kids, mm-hmm. and, you know, keep everything running smoothly, which is important. I mean, that's a really, really important role.
1: Yes.
0: So that weekend I went to the first party that our class held. And when I got there late and I walked in, and all the men who were my classmates were on the left side over in the dining room. They're talking about the airplanes and the checklists and who the best instructors are and, you know, what, you know, the emergency procedures that you have to study. And all the wives were over on the right side in the living room. And I specifically remember them talking about the curtains in base housing and why they weren't working right.
1: Oh, Eileen, this is a great story. And we just are about 30 seconds from a break. This is a good cliffhanger, though. I want to come back and find out what the women said at the first party that she attended. We will be back with my guest, Eileen Collins. You're listening to Coast to Coast AM. We will be right back.

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2: iHeartRadio weather. Our stretch of warm temperatures will continue the next several days. We'll see a little tick up in humidity. Shower and storm chances return as well. I think that increases later on in through Sunday and carrying on over into early next week. I'm meteorologist Mace Michaels on Twin Cities News Talk, AM 1130. Currently at 75 degrees.
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12: Toledo, Ohio, are reported in critical condition. Toledo Police Lieutenant Dan Gerken. Well, people-

0: being shot. That's the most I've been to a scene. I've been to a lot of scenes, but this is way over the top.
1: And Deputy Police Chief Joseph Heffernan says the two shooters who remain at large may have been shooting at each other. The FBI arresting three men accused of pledging allegiance to ISIS. Acting Attorney General Todd Blanche tells Saturday in America the case serves as a reminder.
2: It's a good reminder to the Americans that this fight is not over. There are still a lot of people that want to inject harm into this country and our citizens.
1: Federal authorities say the suspects discussed carrying out attacks against U.S. service members. Prosecutors also allege one of the men had his name written on an explosive projectile. 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
1: Welcome back to Coast AM. We will be back with my guest, Eileen Collins, after the break. 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It's called spacewoman.film. That's the website of Spacewoman. It's a documentary about her extraordinary achievements as a female astronaut and four incredible space shuttle missions. So we will be back with Eileen after the break. And remember, you can go to coasttocoastam.com. 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We love having you here. We love having you up with us, and we will be right back after the break. I'm Lisa Garr. 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
1: Welcome back to Coast AM. I am Lisa Garr. My guest is the extraordinary Eileen Collins. She is an astronaut, first woman to pilot and command an American spacecraft, and four incredible space shuttle missions. And we were talking right before the break, Eileen, about a story you were telling us about the first time that you walked into the room of it was one of your Air Force flight school parties. And you met the women and the men. And can you continue that story?
5: Yes, yes. That was the first party of my class had. It was kind of a welcome party that was at one of the homes. And most of the guys in my class were recently married out of college. And when I walked into the party, all the men were on the left side in the dining room, and all the women were on the right side in the living room of this of this little house. And I looked both and I thought, where do I go? You know, because I belong, I should be over talking to the guys, talking about airplanes, which is what they were talking about. Mm-hmm. But yet I'm a woman, and I looked over at all the women, but they were talking about base housing, which I didn't live in base housing. So I really uh-huh. didn't have much in common with them. But I remember that story. I remembered what the woman at the commissary told me. that the wives don't want us going cross country with their husbands. And I said, you know what? I'm going to go over and meet the wives. And I did. And it was a little bit awkward because I don't think they knew what to say to me either. But I got to know a couple of them, and I think everything, in the end, everything went fine. But there have been some awkward times with integrating women into the military mission and the culture. But, you know, I look back and things have worked out just fine.
1: Well, that's great. And that definitely requires neutrality. But you stayed focused on the mission, on what you were doing, and your hopes were to, at what point did you go from being an Air Force pilot to being interested in space shuttle missions and NASA?
5: Well, I was always interested in being an astronaut as far back as I can remember, which was fourth grade.
1: Wow.
5: And I, way back then, I remember reading an article in a science magazine in school on the Gemini astronauts. And it didn't matter to me that they were all men. I wanted to be one of them. I wanted to be an astronaut because they were, to me, they were an extension of pilots, because these guys were, they were all pilots. They were military pilots and they were test pilots. And some of them were engineers. And, you know, I thought that's what I want to do. I want to go explore space. And part of that came from some of the books I read. Some of it came from some of the goofy shows I watched on television as a kid. So that was always stewing in the back of my mind. Now, it became a reality in 1978 when NASA started the space shuttle program. Now, prior to the space shuttle, there were no women astronauts. But in 1978, first class in the space shuttle program, NASA decided they were going to hire women as mission specialists. Now, in the shuttle program, there were the pilots were eventually became commanders, and then the mission specialists did the science experiments, they did spacewalks, they operated the robot arm. So NASA hired six women in that first class of 35 astronauts, and they were great. Those women, I got to know most of them. They became my role models, and the years went by, but NASA never hired a woman to be a pilot because there just weren't any women pilots out there that were eligible. And then there became a handful, and time went on, and I ended up becoming a test pilot, which made me eligible to be a shuttle pilot. So I applied, and that was in 1990, and I was fortunate enough to get in the program in 1990. So it was really a dream come true.
1: Yes. And so you had to have specific qualifications, as the same with everybody else. And you were accepted into this program to eventually, knowing that you would eventually be traveling to space.
5: That's right. They required 1,000 hours of high performance jet time, which I had been a T-38 instructor. They required, at least in the test pilot program, a year in an operational aircraft. And I had flown the C-141, which was a big cargo airplane. But the mission in the C-141 was very similar to the space shuttle in the sense that you had a commander, you had a pilot, and then you had a crew of engineers and loadmasters. You had flight nurses. And in the space shuttle program, we had mission specialists. So I thought that what I had done in the Air Force transitioned very well over to the space shuttle program.
1: That's quite a large undertaking as well, just to fly something that huge. And you flew the C-141?
5: That's right. So the C-141, that mission is really, it's a cargo mission. We fly cargo around the world. We fly people around the world, mostly Army, Navy. We fly the soldiers. We fly their gear. Today, that mission is done in the C-17. But I really loved, you know, it's really interesting. I wanted to fly a fighter aircraft, but the Air Force in the early days when women first came in, they let us fly as instructors, cargo and tanker only. We were not allowed to fly fighters or bombers. And it was really, I think, kind of a slow process of integrating the women. But I ended up flying this transport aircraft, which ended up being a wonderful mission. I absolutely loved flying around the world. I've been all over the Pacific, all over Asia. I even traveled around Europe, Africa. A lot of it was humanitarian missions. We were doing air refueling and honestly visiting places that I would never, ever would have gone to. Right. And one of the things I learned flying the C-141 is how lucky we are here in the United States that we have clean water, we have clean streets, we have education, we have government help if your family is in trouble, like mm-hmm. mine was when I was young. You know, we were able to get help, you know, through food stamp programs and things like that. Other countries don't have that. I saw so much like garbage and pollution and so much poverty in other countries that it's really kind of sad that people live that way in many of these poor nations. But the United States tries to help them out. For example, we were like digging wells down in Central America. You know, we would take equipment down there to help them. And I'm not sure that the military really gets as much credit for the things that we do to try to help other countries help their people to have better lives.
1: That's great to know. That's extraordinary. And that you got to be a part of that. And at what point did you have, at what age, I should say, did you have your first space flight where you actually trained to go outside of this country, outside of its atmosphere and into space?
5: Yeah, so my first flight into space was in 1995. Mm-hmm. And now I started training in 1990. So it's quite a long process. It takes about 2 years minimum. That's the absolute minimum mm-hmm. of astronaut training before you go up on your first flight. And so for me, I went up in 1995. It was Space Shuttle Discovery. I was the pilot and the mission. We had actually several missions, but the primary one was to rendezvous with the Russian space station, which was called Mir, M-I-R.
1: Yes.
5: And Mir means peace in Russian. So they named their space station Peace, which I find very nice, but very interesting.
1: Yeah.
5: President Clinton at the time, you know, he was the president back in the 1990s. He had signed an agreement with Russia for us to cooperate in space. So we were executing that directive of his, and our mission was the first. We didn't actually dock with Mir that first time. We were just doing the buildup approach of how do we do the rendezvous to test the flying qualities of the shuttle, test the navigation, test the communication. But we did make it to within 30 feet of Mir, and it was kind of fun to, and we show this in the movie Space Woman. Mm-hmm. We were like waving out the window at the Russians and like they were shaking a little doll at us. And there was a woman cosmonaut on board Mir at the time. Her name is Elena Kondakova, and I got to be friends with her much later. In fact, I flew with her on my second flight. And so that was the primary mission. We also did a spacewalk and we deployed an astronomy satellite. But for me, it was my first mission in space, and it was really just a dream come true. My first couple of days up there were not very fun because for a human going up into space the first time, your body has to adapt to the fluid shift and to the disorientation of being in zero gravity. So it took me a couple of days to adjust to being in space, but by the third day I was doing just fine. And the vast majority of our mission took place between flight day 3 and flight day 8. Mm-hmm. And by the time I came home, I was just ready to sign up to go up again for another mission.
1: Because you finally regulated. Was it tough to regulate? And does that happen mostly for the first time pilots? Astronauts, how do you... I mean, the body's the same for the second flight. Is it just that you know what to do differently?
5: Yeah. So it turns out that the body learns and the body remembers, and that's kind of an involuntary thing. On my second, in my third and fourth missions, I adapted very nicely. And it's interesting that the body does learn and remember. Now, there's two things that are going on. The first one is the fluid shift, where your face gets really fat and your legs get skinny. And, you know, of course, I would say my shirt was constantly floating up around my neck and I had to keep tucking it in because it was very distracting. And I started losing things. My pencils would float away and my checklist would float away. So I really had to learn how, it's like learning how to roller skate almost, how to move around in the cabin and then how to stop
1: things from floating.
5: Stop losing things. It would float away, or I'd forget where I put something, or my crew members would take my things. And I spent a lot of time looking for lost items. But I think after a couple of days, I got myself organized. And so I was better prepared in future flights.
1: Right. We just take for granted that we could put the pen down and the paper down and the glasses down, and they're not going to float away. What was the physical sensation like?
5: Well, you know, so there's two things I can say about that. Physical sensation, when you, the human body has this fluid shift because no gravity. So you can imagine, you can turn upside down and the blood rushes to your head. So you get that, but there's no way to get gravity back in space. We can't do it. So you just have to like duke it out and just give yourself time to get used to it. And one of the things I noticed was the amount of time that I kept going into the restroom and losing fluid, going and using the restroom like every 10 minutes. Because I think what's happening is the brain gets oversaturated from the fluid shift. Something in the brain kicks in and says, this body is overhydrated.
1: Oh.
5: And then your kidneys start working and you start losing fluid. And I would say astronauts run the risk of getting dehydrated
1: right,
5: and possibly getting kidney stones. In fact, a cosmonaut passed a kidney stone in space way back. I think it was like in the 1970s or 80s.
1: My goodness.
5: So we learn we need to drink. Mm-hmm. And then the second thing is just the disorientation. For example, I'd be reading my checklist, trying to, you know, for example, I was putting together the bicycle ergometer, and every when I looked up from my checklist and the ceiling was not at the top, the ceiling was over on the side, and it was just constant disorientation, which would make me feel nauseous. And so I would just make sure that keep your eyes open, keep the ceiling at the top, and maybe bounce off. One thing that really worked for me is I would bounce off the ceiling and the floor, up and down. And that would add a little bit of gravity just by the bouncing, and maybe you could call it jumping.
1: In your brain, right, exactly. When you looked out the window, what did you see that was surprising to you?
5: Yeah, so this is why I think space tourism is going to be very, very successful. The wonderful, beautiful Earth that we see from space, it's, first of all, the Earth is definitely round. So, you know, people that tell me the Earth is flat, sorry, it's not flat. The Earth is definitely round. We go around the Earth in low Earth orbit. We, in the space station and in the shuttle, we go around the Earth once every 90 minutes. You're going in and out of the Earth's shadow. So every 45 minutes, you get a sunrise and a sunset.
1: Wow.
5: And you see, like, the bright side of the Earth is just so beautiful. Our planet is blue and white. We are, I'm going to say the Earth's atmosphere is very, very thin, and you can see that. It's, some people describe it like an eggshell on an egg. It's so thin. And then from the dark side, when you're in the shadow of the Earth and you look down, you know, a lot of the Earth is covered with clouds, and you can see around the equator, there's constantly thunderstorms going off, and it's just a beautiful light show that you watch. And in the areas that are clear, you can see where the cities are, and you can really see the coastline very distinctly. But looking out the window while you're floating, you can put your face up against the window and stretch out your arms like you're an angel flying over the planet. And it's just such a wonderful feeling. And the other thing is, looking down at the Earth, you think about all the history that took place in, you know, especially in Europe and the Middle East. And, you know, you think about like the history from the Bible and from early peoples. And now we have all these billions of people living on planet Earth, and they're all on this one ball that is rotating and revolving around the sun. I mean, it just blows your mind being up there and looking back at the Earth. And I hope that's something that we never get used to, that we never normalize, that we're always just fascinated by our beautiful planet and that we always want to take care of it.
1: space tourism would definitely give us a perspective we do not have down on this planet. Right. Did you ever see any foreign objects, floating items, debris, unexplained phenomena in space?
5: Yeah, well, I did. We did see things. Well, the first one that comes to mind is there was a mosquito. My
1: what?
5: Last flight, we saw a mosquito kind of come floating up next to the window. He didn't live very long. But we would see things kind of fly off the shuttle, and we would always report those to the ground because little pieces of spacecraft do tend to occasionally come off and they become orbital debris. They can become very dangerous if they stay up there and become a projectile. They could hit another spacecraft. Most of the debris ends up like getting captured by the Earth's atmosphere and in gravity and falls back and it, you know, re-enters the Earth's atmosphere. It might look like a little bit of like a micrometeorite coming back into the Earth's atmosphere. But we did see little things floating. I think maybe might have been pieces of screws coming out of the payload bay or
1: right.
5: Astronauts have actually lost tools. So, you know, some things, I've never seen anything that scared me or that I was like, oh, what's that?
1: What is that? A giant ship or a station or something? Well, I just remember seeing Artemis's reentry, and there was so much debris in space. I want to ask you about that when we come back from the break to find out what all of that is. We would absolutely love to know more about Eileen Collins's perspective from space as an astronaut. We will be back right after this break. You're listening to Coast to Coast AM.

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1: I'm Michelle McPhee. And in my new podcast, Kingdom of Fraud, I'm unraveling the strangest criminal alliance I've ever reported on.
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9: Police say two of the victims are in critical condition. Deputy Police Chief Joseph Henriden says an investigation is ongoing.
10: We're going to dissect what happened and who is responsible, and certainly the motives are going to be one of them. You know, why would somebody do something like this? It's just horrible.
9: The deputy chief also says the scene is secure. No one is in custody at this time. Police are asking for the public's help with information that may lead to a suspect or suspects. More attacks between the U.S. and Iran, and new video from CENTCOM showing the strikes.
11: A new round of U.S. and Iranian strikes is placing further strain on an already fragile ceasefire between Washington and Tehran. U.S. Central Command releasing video showing what it describes as defensive strikes on Iranian coastal surveillance radar sites. It comes after Iran allegedly launched drones towards the Strait of Hormuz. Tehran responded to the attacks with a new wave of strikes on U.S. bases and military facilities in Kuwait and Bahrain. All this happening as Pakistan mediators are in Iran trying to find a breakthrough on a deadlocked peace deal.
9: Fox's Chandley Painter reporting. Ahead of the midterm elections, certain lawmakers are pushing for abolishing ICE. Border czar Tom Homan on Fox's My View with Lara Trump reacts.
12: Good luck with that. I don't think it's ever going to happen, but it concerns me why all of a sudden you got so many people jumping on board abolishing ICE. My theory is because they're upset. We're upset they're ruining their long-term plans.
9: The House expected to vote this week on $70 billion in funding for ICE and Border Patrol following Senate approval last week. 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
18: Vladimir Putin rejected an offer from Zelensky to hold a face-to-face meeting to try and end this war. Putin said he glanced at Zelensky's letter, but said he saw no point in meeting with him and that he would only end the war when Russia's goals had been met, meaning Kyiv should abandon efforts to join NATO and give up parts of its territory. Zelensky then responded back, calling it a weak response. Russia continues to spray Ukraine with almost daily attacks, damaging several buildings in the Zaporizhia region. The Ukrainian foreign minister, he's warning Moscow things will only get worse for Russia.
9: President Putin says Russia is open for a compromise with Ukraine, but can only do so when a third-party mediator is neutral. Israeli airstrikes on southern Lebanon Saturday killed 9 people, including 3 Lebanese military members, according to the Lebanese army and state media. The Iranian-backed Hezbollah militant group has rejected the latest ceasefire that was brokered by the U.S. An American college student found dead after going missing in Japan. Fox's Madison Scarpino has more.
19: Weston Higginbotham was just 20 years old. He loved nature, cared so much about the environment, according to his family. They say they are heartbroken. This all comes just over a week since Weston first went missing. The parents say they last saw him in their Kyoto hotel room last Friday, and they let the well-traveled 20-year-old do his own thing. Local police confirm Weston got off at a train at the Yamashina station in Kyoto. The area is home to tons of hiking routes and trails, but shortly after the train ride, Weston's location from his phone went completely dark, and that's when his parents started to worry. This all prompted a massive search for the Auburn student.
9: No official cause of death of the college student has yet been released publicly. I'm Deborah Valentine. This is Fox News.
20: iHeartRadio weather. Our stretch of warm temperatures will continue the next several days. We'll see a little tick up in humidity. Shower and storm chances return as well. I think that increases later on in through Sunday and carrying on over into early next week. I'm meteorologist Mace Michaels on Twin Cities News Talk, AM 1130. 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
1: Welcome back to Coast AM. My guest is Eileen Collins. She is an astronaut, and I just want to mention where you can find out information about her new film at the website. It's spacewoman.film, and it's available on Apple and Amazon and YouTube and Google Play and wherever you see films. You will be able to see it streaming there. Very, very excited. It just came out. And there's also, she also has a book by the same title, Space Woman. And on that same website, you can find out where to watch it. And that's at spacewoman.film. You can also find out if you could host, if you want to host a screening in your area, if you want to have Eileen speak, anything. There's all sorts of information there on the website. So check that out, spacewoman.film. And you can find out, you can watch the trailer there. You can watch it all right there. And it is really an honoring, a story of her life, of what she went through as the first woman to go to command a space shuttle. We're going to talk about that in this next part. And I really want to find out more about what types of challenges were, what happened out there, and as she knew what was going to happen and what actually did go down. So we're going to find out a lot more about some of the dangers that happen out in space and her extraordinary reentry. We will be back. 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
3: Welcome back to Coast AM. I am Lisa Garr, and my guest is astronaut Eileen Collins. Before the break, Eileen, we were speaking about foreign objects that you found in space or that was floating around in space. Not that it's foreign, but the space station must be phenomenal. What is that like? Is it large enough to walk around in? Tell me a little bit about the space station.
4: Yes, sure. I have been to two different space stations. On my second flight, I went to myself and my crew went to the Russian space station Mir. That was in 1997. We had a program where we took American astronauts to the Mir for 3 to 6 months at a time to do a long-duration flight and to learn how to cooperate with the Russians. And then my fourth flight, I went to the International Space Station, which is still up there. And to answer your question, probably the International Space Station is the best example. It is today, the size of it is about, you can imagine, about 10 school buses, the interior between all of the modules. So there's Russian modules, U.S. modules, there's European and Japanese, and then the Canadians have a robot arm and other components. So it is very large. The inside has something called a cupola, which is a structure with kind of a circular structure with windows, so the astronauts can actually get a better view of space, in particular looking down at the Earth, and they just get a tremendous view 360 degrees around looking down at planet Earth. And the other thing about the space station, it's really there to study the human body in space, and we're discovering so much about the human body, doing the different, the astronauts are kind of like guinea pigs. They volunteer themselves to the researchers, giving bodily fluids and taking ultrasounds and examining their eyes and their heart, and you know, how do their arteries and veins change, you know, how does your blood pressure change, and learning about, you know, why do the bones lose calcium, why do the muscles in the body atrophy, really learning about the human body, you know, to help us understand ourselves, but also to help us prepare to go to the moon and Mars someday. So hopefully that answers your question, but there's just a lot of interesting research. In fact, the space station is a national laboratory.
3: Oh, it is. It is a national laboratory. And is there constant footage from the space station that is streaming back to Earth that you could view, or is that all proprietary?
4: Yeah, there is. In fact, there used to be a NASA channel. Now everything on NASA goes out on YouTube.
3: Okay.
4: So NASA has a YouTube channel, and the space station has cameras all the time downlinking views of the Earth. And there are so many, I can't even tell you how many cameras are up there, internal and external, looking around for, all kinds of interesting things that you can see. I'm going to mention two interesting things you can see from space. Meteors that you can see from Earth that, you know, you look up and you see like a shooting star.
3: Right.
4: Mm-hmm. A meteor. Well, from space, you look down and you see them going, going through the atmosphere when you look down at Earth. So it's kind of tricky. You have to be looking out there at the right time because you have no warning that they're coming.
3: Mm-hmm.
4: Although during a meteor shower, you know, there's going to be more of them. And the second thing is the auroras, the northern lights and the southern lights. And they are a natural process from the Earth's magnetic field. Mm-hmm. So whenever the sun puts out a lot of radiation, a lot of energy like protons, when they interact with the magnetic field, they put these, you know, beautiful colors that extend way beyond the Earth's atmosphere. And of course, you can see those from the north and south latitudes of the Earth, but you can see them from space, and they are absolutely beautiful. The bad thing about it is, if you're an astronaut, while there is a lot of auroras going off, you are getting radiation. Obviously, we don't want to get a lot of radiation. So all the astronauts wear dosimeters. So we measure how much radiation we get while we're on our mission. And we add that up over our lifetime.
3: Is there a way to block that radiation, like a suit? Or does the suit block that radiation?
4: Yeah, good question. Now, scientists know that the sun is going to put out a solar flare or something like that, they get warning. We can tell the astronauts to go take shelter, and you can go into your, an interior part of the space station. And we found that one of the best ways to shelter is with water. For some reason, water tends to deflect these radiation particles. So what I did when I was up there is I knew where all the water bags were, and you could surround yourself with water bags in an interior part of the space station. But, you know, it's very rare that happens. And there have been times when the astronauts have been told to take shelter. I have never had that happen when I was up there. But that is one of our biggest risks, is radiation. And the other big risk on the space station is getting hit by a piece of orbital debris that you didn't know was coming.
3: Right.
4: So, but you know, those risks are controlled. We think that they're worth taking for the type of science that we're learning and the type of exploration that we're doing. You're going to have to take some risks.
3: Well, the biggest risk was when I think it was your last flight, and you had flown the exact same, in the same situation that took out our Columbia, spacecraft. And it was not a pretty sight for any of us to see. And why did you choose to go back on that mission?
4: Yeah, so the Columbia accident, now a lot of people don't remember, but there were actually two fatal space shuttle accidents. The first one was all the way back in 1986. That's when the when Challenger exploded. That was when the teacher was on board.
3: Mm-hmm.
4: That I was in college when that happened. When the Challenger exploded. And then in 2003, we lost the Columbia shuttle as it was returning from its flight. And the reason was there was a hole or a crack in the heat shield that they did not know it was there. They never knew they had a problem. It was a big surprise, and we lost the Columbia, but we also lost the crew. My mission was the next one up. In fact, when the accident happened, we were only 5 weeks from launch. Mm. So we knew we weren't going to fly in 5 weeks. We had to do the accident investigation. And what came out of that was the knowledge that there was a breach in the heat shield. So on my flight, we had to figure out a way to identify, is our heat shield in good condition? If it's not, is there a way to repair it? And how do we know?
3: Right.
4: And one of the things that we did was this rendezvous pitch around maneuver. And I really liked the way the Spacewoman film depicts this rendezvous pitch around maneuver. It's the best, most dramatic, I would say, portrayal that I have ever seen. We called it the RPM maneuver. And what we did is we approached the space station on the rendezvous. Is it's 600 feet away. We pitched the shuttle around in a 360-degree maneuver so the astronauts on the space station could take pictures of our heat shield.
3: Yes.
4: The underside of the wing that we can't see.
3: Mm-hmm.
4: And we found that we did have some damage. There were two, they're called gap fillers, that had popped out of our tiles. And it's a good thing we did that rendezvous pitch around maneuver, because we ended up doing a spacewalk to pull out those gap fillers. They would have been a hazard to us as we returned back to Earth. The space shuttle heats up to almost 3,000 degrees.
3: Wow.
4: On the outside, as we come back at a very, very high speed, 18,000 miles an hour, we go 25 times the speed of sound. And when we hit the upper atmosphere and we hit, you know, the air molecules in the upper atmosphere, this heat and this plasma develops around the outside of the shuttle or any spacecraft, which is why you must have a heat shield when you come back from orbit. And we knew that because we had done that maneuver and had done the spacewalk, we were pretty sure that we were very safe coming back and we weren't going to have any problems. And by the way, that maneuver was so successful that it was done on every other shuttle flight after ours until the end of the program.
3: What is it like going 18,000 miles an hour and 3,000 degrees and being out of contact? What is that moment like, and how long does that last?
4: Yeah, it's pretty crazy. Well, when you first start coming home, you know, we're up at about 400,000 feet. So you were up so high that you cannot see really the speed because of the height that you're at. But as we got lower and lower, and I remember this in particular on my second mission, we were coming across the west coast of the United States. We were coming over Oregon, Idaho, Montana. And we were down probably around 200,000 feet, and we were just smoking. I have never seen anything go by that fast in my life. And, of course, I've been flying airplanes since I was 20 years old. Never seen anything go by that fast.
3: Go by you?
4: Well, I mean, no. Yeah, but looking down at the Earth, I was looking at the forests of the northwest part of the United States.
3: Wow.
4: And, you know, you can imagine looking out the window of your car when you're going maybe 30 miles an hour, and then now you're going 100 miles an hour, and you look out the window, and everything's just kind of a blur.
3: And you're going 18,000 miles an hour.
4: Yes, wow. And you were gradually slowing down, and the primary method that the space shuttle slows down is just by slamming into the atmosphere.
3: Mm.
4: And the friction and the drag that we get from hitting the atmosphere is what slows us down. We come back, we call it angle of attack, but the relative wind hits the bottom of the shuttle at about 45 degrees angle. So we get a lot of drag that helps slow us down.
3: Do you get, I mean, I imagine you're getting jolted everywhere. Is that, and you're completely secured and locked down. What is the feeling that you have as you're coming back into the atmosphere? What's going on with your body?
4: Yeah, probably the biggest effect on the human body is the fact that you're now getting gravity again.
3: Mm.
4: And we would say there's a gravity storm going on. You know, we're coming back from zero gravity. And let's say my last flight, I was up there for 15 days. Oh. Which is enough to get, you know, pretty well adapted. And once gravity starts taking over, you find yourself pulled down into your seat. These big pressure suits that we're wearing get very heavy. The helmet gets very heavy. I have to keep raising my seat up because I keep getting pushed lower and lower into my seat.
3: Mm-hmm.
4: There really isn't a lot of turbulence coming back from space. There's a little bit of, I would say, low-level vibration. Most of the shaking and turbulence is on launch, is because you're kind of going straight up through the jet stream. But coming back is a little bit more, at least in the space shuttle, it's a little more calm. Now, today, the astronauts come back in capsules. And so they go through a much more intense gravity field, up to 5 Gs, which would be five times your weight.
3: Wow.
4: How would I describe that? Let's say you weigh 100 pounds for like round numbers. If you could sit on a weight scale coming back in one of these capsules, it would say 500. You would have that much pressure on your body coming home from space. And that's because the capsules come back at a lot steeper angle. For example, when the Artemis crew came back from the moon, they came back in the Orion capsule
3: right.
4: at a much steeper angle.
3: Right. That was phenomenal to watch. And I want to ask you, what was your favorite part of space travel?
4: Oh, my favorite part by far was looking back at the Earth. And, you know, we had talked about that earlier, but that is really why I think space tourism is going to be very successful. People are going to want to go up there and have that experience of looking back at the Earth. And
3: that already exists, right? Space tourism is a thing.
4: Yeah, well, it's starting. See, right now, mm-hmm. one of the problems right now is it's so expensive to go to space. And also, it's still very risky. But if you can compare like space travel to the early days of airplanes, you could see that the early days of airplanes were very risky. And it is in space today, but I think is more

0: to do some kind of experiment and you're like, well, you know, you just can't, probably can't do that. Or maybe we need to do it a different way.
1: Mm-hmm. That makes sense. So most of your consulting is back through NASA, not necessarily commercial space travel yet.
0: Yeah. So I'm independent. I am not, I know there's like a big, initial public offering of SpaceX, and mm-hmm. that's kind of exciting for people. I try to stay out of that. I like to stay, you know, because of you know, what I've done in the past, I try to stay independent and not financially tied to any company.
1: Makes sense. All right, we're going to continue to come back with you and take some listener calls for our last half with you. Appreciate you being here with us. Eileen Collins is my guest. Again, the film is Space Woman, and you can check it out, where to see it, at spacewoman.film. It is streaming now live. We will be right back. You're listening to Coast to Coast AM.

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2: iHeartRadio weather. Our stretch of warm temperatures will continue the next several days. We'll see a little tick up in humidity. Shower and storm chances return as well. I think that increases later on in through Sunday and carrying on over into early next week. I'm meteorologist Mace Michaels on Twin Cities News Talk, AM 1130. Right now it's 73.
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11: They say they're searching for suspects. No motive has been identified. An investigation continues. Cuba's former leader, Raul Castro, making his first public appearance after being indicted on murder charges.
12: Castro making his first public appearance since the U.S. indicted him on murder charges last month. State media showing the 95-year-old at a celebration in Havana Friday. The Trump administration alleges Castro ordered the 1996 shootdown of planes flown by Cuban exiles. The indictment is part of an escalating U.S. campaign against Cuba's government.
11: Fox's Shanley Painter, Castro's charges were conspiracy to kill U.S. nationals, murder, and destruction of aircraft. Stanley Cup playoffs game three.

0: 3, Vegas Golden Knights top the Carolina Hurricanes in overtime 5-4. 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
1: Welcome back to Coast AM. My guest is Eileen Collins. And I just want to ask you really quick about the film, Eileen. What was the impetus of creating the Space Woman film now? Hannah Berryman is the director, right? And what was the point of doing this film now? You have retired a little while ago, but tell me a little bit about that story.
5: Yeah, so I decided to write a book, and I never really wanted to write a book. I was always busy. I was raising my two children. I had retired from NASA, and I decided to do something a little less risky and spend time with the family. And I turned down several opportunities to write a book because I was busy. Well, when the pandemic hit in 2020, all of my travel canceled. the whatever work was left went to Zoom. I was staying at home. I was getting bored. And I decided, you know what? I'm going to write that book that people keep asking me to write. And so it was really because of the pandemic. Now, I wrote the book. It came out at the end of 2021. And within a month of the book being published, I was contacted by producer Keith Haviland. And I know, at the time I had known of Keith Haviland, he has done many successful documentaries on aviation and space. Uh-huh. He had done one, for example, on Gene Cernan called The Last Man on the Moon. And that one I had seen, and I thought, wow, Keith Haviland was, I'm really impressed. I'm really flattered, but no, I don't think I want a documentary. No, thank you. And that was just not me. Well, you know, I guess I'm not much at promoting myself, but I more or less prefer like working on, you know, maybe space related projects, but Keith kept asking. And so I checked with my husband, my brother, my sister, my children, and everybody said, yes, you have to do it. You got a great story. Don't just keep it all to yourself. And so about 6 months later, I told Keith, yes, I'll do it. He hired Hannah Berryman. We started filming, around, the fall of 2023. And it took quite a while. They went through all of the archives of NASA. They went through all of my archives. They did tons of interviews, lots of research. And, you know, I'm actually very pleased with the final product. It turned out to be way better than anything I could have imagined.
1: It's really great, yes. And there's a lot of surprises in the film that I, of course, not going over here so people can actually go see it. But, yes, there is a lot of great material that we haven't seen before, archived material, and you learn a lot. And then, of course, your whole story about your family, and that was quite a journey for everyone involved. And I really appreciate hearing from them and their perspectives and your daughter's journey and your son's and everything that your family had to experience from you being so not only a massive role model, but the discipline and the that came with that was admirable and challenging at the same time. I didn't know enough though about the actual flying of the shuttle and what that experience is like you being the commander in chief, commander up of the space shuttle. How technical is it to actually fly a space shuttle and to command the crew? That part, I know that wasn't the point of the film, but I am very curious about that.
5: Yeah, well, with the space shuttle program, it was highly technical. It was very manual. We had to be able to, you know, in our training, we always train for malfunctions and emergencies, but we had to be able to identify what is going wrong with this space shuttle, you know, whether it's on your propulsion system, maybe your electrical, your hydraulics, your environmental systems, your computer systems. We had to be able to identify what was going on and then decide which procedure to run and then successfully run a procedure to, you know, prevent something worse from happening, maybe even save your life. And we trained over and over again in simulators. And so it was very technical, which is why it took so long. Now, fortunately, today's spacecraft are, I'm going to say, more computer controlled, where the computers today are much more advanced and they can actually identify problems for you and even run procedures for you. But back in the shuttle days, you know, like everybody, all the parents like to say it was harder for me when I had to walk uphill both ways to school. And that's kind of what it sounds like. But yes, the training was very difficult. And the other thing was we had to train to land, fly the space shuttle back from space and land the shuttle. And of the 135 space shuttle missions, of course, we had two accidents. So there were 133 landings. All of them were landed by the commander by hand in the traditional way, like how you land an airplane. And the way we train, because you can't just train for that. I mean, how do you do that? So we did that in simulators and in a Gulfstream airplane, which was actually an in-flight simulator over and over again. In fact, to fly as commander of a space shuttle, you have to have 1,000 approaches and landings in the Gulfstream in-flight simulator before you can fly as a space shuttle commander. That's how technical it was and very difficult to land the space shuttle. But by the time we had trained enough, it, you know, became easy because it kind of became a second nature. You only get one shot at it. Most people know we didn't have engines coming back, so we couldn't go around. We had to land it on the first attempt.
1: And they've now moved those entries to a capsule. Is there a reason for that?
5: Yeah, there's a big reason for that. I love that question. The space shuttle was very versatile. It was able to do a lot of things, but it was also a very risky design. Mm. For example, on the Challenger accident, the crew, because of the design of the space shuttle, the crew did not have an ejection system. No crew escape on launch. Wow. And today with capsules, if there's an explosion on launch, the crew can be ejected off the top and come and splash down in the water and survive an explosion. Mm. I'm not saying they would survive every possible scenario, but it is survivable. And on the other hand, if you look at the design of the space shuttle, how did that heat shield on Columbia get damaged? It got damaged during the launch because a big piece of foam fell off the top of the stack and came down and hit the heat shield and broke it.
1: Oh.
5: And the crew did not know about that. Mm. But today's designs, where the capsule is on top, there's no way that you can damage that heat shield. So that is much safer. A protected heat shield on these capsules is much, it's just a much safer design. It's not quite as versatile as the shuttle. And of course, it's not as big as the shuttle.
1: Right.
5: But the crew is, it's just a safer design.
1: A smaller crew though, too, because of the size.
5: A smaller crew, that's right. Mm-hmm. They can, like, for example, the Orion capsule can only take 4 at the most, mm-hmm. and we could take up to 8 on the space shuttle.
1: Right. But they didn't know, the crew didn't know about the damage to the heat shield. How did they find that out post?
5: So that's a really interesting story. We probably don't have time to go through the whole thing, but the crew did not know they had damage. But there were some people, some of the engineers had suspicion that there was damage because they thought they saw through a camera view. They thought they saw the damage happen, and they tried to get the Space Force, well, Space Command back in those days, to photograph the shuttle in space. But mm-hmm. it never happened. They never took the pictures, so they never knew that the Columbia had damage. So the crew never knew. So when the Columbia was coming home, it tumbled out. The plasma from the heat got through that hole or that crack under the wing, and it melted the aluminum substructure of the wing, and the wing broke off and they tumbled out of control, and the crew never knew what happened, and there's no way they could have survived that.
1: It was so fast.
5: And which is why, you know, we had talked earlier in our conversation about why we did that rendezvous pitch around maneuver. So this crew on the space station could look at our underside and see that we had a safe heat shield.
1: Wow. It really does bring nations together. When you're in space, it must be neutral. You're helping each other in a way. I mean, is that the case?
5: Yes. Yes. You know, this is a whole area of, you know, space exploration is very international. And I have friends all around the world. I have friends in Russia, Italy, France, Germany, Japan. Those are the countries that are probably the biggest contributors to the mm-hmm. International Space Station, but there's many more. And we like to think that we're above politics. You know, we are literally above politics. We're way up in space. Right. And I love the fact that we have a common mission, that we can work together, even though we have different languages. We all have the same love of space exploration. Mm-hmm. But as time goes on, we're seeing that, you know, maybe space is becoming an extension of the military environment on Earth. Mm-hmm. There is a race back to the moon right now. Mm-hmm. We do not work with China in space, and that has to do more with the politics on Earth, because China does have a space program. They have a space station, which astronauts are on board right now on the Chinese space station, but we don't work together with them. And that's for political reasons. And we are now in a race to the moon. Is China going to get to the moon before we get back there? And whoever gets to the moon first, maybe we'll get to set the rules, or maybe hopefully no one will claim that the moon belongs to them or part of the moon belongs to them.
1: Right.
5: No, we do have treaties. The Outer Space Treaty, all the way back to 1967, says no country that signed the treaty will ever claim any part of outer space for itself. That treaty was a long time ago. Mm-hmm. And well, you know, I'm watching this whole thing unfold, and it's going to be very interesting as the years go by and we see nations landing on the moon. How are we going to handle that in the resources on the moon? If there is anything there that's, you know, I want to say profitable or maybe of national security or military purposes, our country's going to want to claim part of the moon, or maybe the space around the moon, or even Mars. So we'll see. Can't predict the future, but it's going to be interesting.
1: There's certainly a lot to learn. I never got to callers. I want to just get to one of our callers, Tim from Alberta, Canada. Hi, Tim. Sorry, I've been wanting to get to you. Tell me, do you have a question for Eileen Collins?
6: Yeah. Eileen, you're named after my mother, Eileen. Mm-hmm. She was born in 1917, so she'd be 110 up there. She's passed away in 99. But here's something interesting. I'm ex-military. My wife did 35 years. I live just 3 miles away from the Cold Lake Base. The Maple Flag exercises, you might have heard of those with your military time. But my cousin flew here also at Cold Lake. He flew 104s. He got out in 1965, the military, joined United Airlines. And he ended up doing a full career there, and he retired, I think, in 1999. But what he did, he was flying one of the first bunch of guys that were flying the 747s, which was a big jet at that time, early 70s, I think it was. So NASA used him in the space, the shuttle simulator. Because, you know, he was a heavy pilot, heavily of the time. So he was training astronauts, NASA astronauts, on handling, you know, a large aircraft.
1: Is your Is your question about...
6: His name was Dale Cram. Did you ever run across him?
1: Oh.
5: Well, yeah. Hi, Tim. Yeah, I haven't run across Dale, but I do remember flying. The astronauts did fly heavy aircraft, a heavy aircraft training. In my case, we flew the KC-135. And it was mostly because the astronauts are primarily fighter pilots, and to give them an opportunity to handle a heavy aircraft like the space shuttle. And yeah, thank you for your story. I'm very familiar with Cold Lake, and we've got the Flight Test Center up there in Canada with a lot of cool airplanes, and I've had a lot of friends assigned up there.
1: Wow. That's, I mean, such a fascinating world where it really gives you a different perspective. Just to quickly ask and to touch base on your family and all that you all sacrificed, would you ever take it back? I mean, would you choose a different path? Would you have any regrets on what you did?
5: Oh, wow. Yeah, that's really interesting question to think about. I would say no, that I wouldn't really change anything. I was a very, you know, maybe I wouldn't change any events that happened, because I think it turned out great in the end for me. But I would say that I was a very impatient person. I wouldn't say I had a lot of anxiety, but I was always like hurry, hurry, hurry, trying to get a lot of things done quickly. And I never really needed to be that way. And I think maybe taking time and looking around and getting to know people a little, you know, maybe I would change that and be a little more of a people person. I think now that I'm older, I am more of a people person. And when I was younger, I was very mission oriented and very, you know, productivity, get things done. How many things can I get done?
1: Yeah.
5: It, you know, by a certain date. And I've chilled out a lot.
1: Well, I definitely can relate. What advice do you have for women and young girls and so forth. What would you say that they could take away from watching Space Woman?
5: Yeah, well, first of all, watch Space Woman. It's 90 minutes long. The music is great. Mm-hmm. We had Marcelo Zarvis, composer, wrote the music. He did a beautiful job. But, you know, the other thing that I would add, and advice really for everybody, is read books about things that you're interested in. Because, you know, people often ask, you know, young people, like, I'm not sure what I want to do with my life. Or, you know, I think we spend too much time on our phones today. I was, you know, walking through the gym this morning and I saw these two little girls. They were probably 7 and 8 years old sitting there and they're both scrolling on their phones. Mm. And I thought, oh my God, what are they doing? And I went and I looked over one of the girl's shoulders and she's looking at pictures on her phone, like scroll, scroll, scroll. And you know, that was just one incident there, but it's kind of gotten to be taking up too much of our time on our phones. I say read books. I read a lot of science fiction as a kid. Today, I like to read history. I read biographies of people that did great things in their life. And I think that reading books will calm your anxiety. It gives you imagination.
1: Imagination, yes. That's one of the things we don't have a lot of when we are looking in our phones because it's all done for us. I just want to say thank you, Eileen Collins, for being such an amazing role model, an incredible figure, all of the ceilings that you broke. And thank you so much for being a fabulous guest. I could talk to you for another 4 hours, but I appreciate you being on tonight. And spacewoman.film is where they can find it. Thank you, Eileen.
5: Thanks, Lisa. I enjoyed it.
1: Oh, I'm so glad. So did I. All right. We will be back with my next guest when we come back on Coast to Coast AM. I am looking forward to having you join me. All right. You're listening to Coast to Coast AM.
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12: Shooters. I think they were probably shooting at each other. What ended up happening was 12 people were struck with bullets. That's what we have right now. two of them critical.
13: Toledo Deputy Police Chief Joseph Hefferman, an investigation continues. The primaries may be over in California, but the race isn't done just yet.
14: A Los Angeles Department of Justice official is debunking baseless social media claims that Republican mayoral candidate Spencer Pratt received no new votes after California's primary election Tuesday. Pratt, a former reality TV star, is facing off against incumbent Mayor Karen Bass and City Councilwoman Nithya Raman. Bass currently holds the lead. The top two vote-getters will face off in the November general election. Federal officials say they're investigating multiple claims of election fraud. Meantime, former U.S. Health Secretary Javier Becerra has advanced to the general election for California's governor. It's still not clear if he'll face Republican and former Fox News host Steve Hilton or billionaire Democrat Tom Steyer.
13: That's Fox's Chanley Painter. Volunteers in Japan found the body of a missing 20-year-old Auburn University student yesterday. The family of Weston Higginbotham posted on social media his body was found in a mountainous area near Kyoto, but did not say how he died. The family added their thanks for the outpouring of kindness and support from the U.S. and around the world. Stanley Cup playoffs game three. The Vegas Golden Knights topped the Carolina Hurricanes in double overtime 5-4. The Golden Knights lead the series 2-0. Game four, Tuesday night in Vegas. 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
13: Who helped liberate Europe during World War II. Earlier, he emphasized the site is more than just a resting place.
17: It is a monument to the unyielding spirit of the American warrior, a testament to the supreme sacrifices our warriors made to liberate an entire continent from the grip of tyranny.
13: D-Day was the largest amphibious invasion in history. Murder charges have been put on hold in an actor's stabbing.
18: The man who is being held in the stabbing death of actor James Handy will have to face a mental competency hearing before murder charges can be pursued. A state judge decided that Michael Ray Gledhill's mental capacities will be examined in a Hollywood court June 22nd after the Los Angeles District Attorney filed a felony complaint against the son of Handy's girlfriend. Handy, known for his work in Top Gun Maverick and Jumanji, was killed in a stabbing in Los Angeles on Wednesday. Cops saying they responded to the actor's home in Tarzana after receiving a call in which the person stated, "I am the son of man. I just killed the man of sin." Gledhill is currently behind bars. Michelle Polino, Fox News.
13: Some lawmakers are pushing for abolishing ICE.
19: Good luck with that. I don't think it's ever going to happen, but it concerns me why all of a sudden you got so many people jumping on board abolishing ICE. My theory is because they're upset. We're upset they're ruining their long-term plans.
13: Borders are Tom Homan on Fox's My View with Lara Trump. No Triple Crown winner this year, but Golden Tempo wins the Belmont Stakes.
20: Golden Tempo!
13: The call on Fox, Golden Tempo also won the Kentucky Derby, but did not run in the Preakness. I'm Chris DeMeo. This is Fox News.
21: iHeartRadio weather. Our stretch of warm temperatures will continue the next several days. We'll see a little tick up in humidity. Shower and storm chances return as well. I think that increases later on in through Sunday and carrying on over into early next week. I'm meteorologist Mace Michaels on Twin Cities News Talk, AM 1130. 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
1: Welcome back to Coast AM. I always love Boston. When it comes on, I just cannot stop. I love it. I could just listen to this whole album all night. We just do that for the last couple of days. We are going to be joined by Bill Beam. He is joining us next. How would you know if you are under a spiritual attack, or if someone has placed a curse on you, or maybe things are constantly going wrong in your life, or you're blocked from success and you just cannot figure out why? This could be the case. Bill is joining us tonight. He's a world-renowned exorcist and spiritual deliverance minister, and he is known as the spiritual warrior, and he has helped thousands of people remove curses, blocks, attachments, obsession. It all goes to, it could be the cause of addiction, all sorts of things. So we're going to find out how to rise above that, which is the name of his most recent book, Rise Above It. We will be right back with Bill Beam and hopefully more Boston when we come back after the break. I'm Lisa Garr. 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
1: Welcome back to Coast AM. I am Lisa Garr, and my guest is Bill Beam. He is a favorite of this show. He is a world-renowned exorcist and spiritual deliverance minister. He's known as the spiritual warrior because he has helped thousands of people remove curses and blocks and attachments and obsession and all of that to demonic possession. He's also an internationally known author. He has a new book out that is called Rise Above It, which is amazing. And he's going to talk with us about how do we know. Bill, welcome to the show. Welcome back, I should say. Thanks for joining me as a host.
8: Thank you so much, Lisa. It's an honor and a pleasure to be on with you. It's always great to be back on Coast. And I have never-ending content because the content is always
1: relevant,
8: multiplying and relevant. Yes,
1: yeah, it
8: never ends.
1: How did you get even started? And I'm sure you've told the story before, but I would love to know it from my perspective. How did you learn about this? I mean, what did you do as a child that got you so interested in spirituality and deliverance and exorcism and so forth?
8: Well, I've told this story almost about 3,000 times in my life and career, so we'll tell
1: 3,001. You got
8: it. Yeah. I didn't choose this. Unfortunately, my family was destroyed by demonic forces, and I was nearly destroyed as well. I suffered regular physical attacks from demonic entities between ages 5 and 12. And I've written 12 books. My first book was called Dark Force. And that describes the story. But when I'd written that book, I didn't realize, and it was after I'd written the book, that a family member came to me. This is very difficult, Lisa, for some people to talk about. When most people suffer severe traumas, they don't like talking about it and they don't want to open up about it. But after I'd written the book, a family member came to me and said, well, you know, this really goes back further than you think. I said, well, okay, as a reliable source. And he told me that two family members, well over 100 years ago, had actually conjured up these evil forces through invitation, invocation, and there are several ways to do that. And that's really the origins of it. It came onto the family, and both sides of the family, and it created just an unfathomable amount of damage, untimely deaths, mysterious deaths. Again, physical attacks. I just stated that I was physically attacked by demonic entities between ages 5 and 12. Well, my mother suffered far greater than I did, and I've been involved in thousands of cases now worldwide over the last 20 years or so.
1: 20 years.
8: And I have to tell you that I have yet to see a case that was as severe as my own mother's case and what she went through and the amount of attack that she had sustained on a regular basis, which ultimately led to her untimely death. Neither of my parents lived to see the age of 50. My mother died at age 44 from a cerebral hemorrhage, which I can guarantee you the amount of stress and pressure and attack that she was under in the family contributed to that. And my dad was shot to death at age 48. And many other family members met untimely tragic deaths as well. Mm-hmm. And it's a real tragedy, but the journey, and make no mistake, I could not be where I'm at right now and helping others had I not been there to suffer. It was all a part of my journey. We all have a journey in life for the better and for the worse. And so I firmly believe this. I believe that God chose this for me before I came into this world because I suffered adversity, you know, even as an infant. It seemed like the devil was trying to kill me before I got to where I am right now, to where God has me to be in helping other people. So it was, we all have a journey in life. It was all part of my journey, and it really has. And this is why I believe God chose me for this, is that when people contact me for help, and then when we meet, there's an instant, in most cases, there's an instant bond that takes place because these people know they can trust me. They know that I've been there.
1: You've
8: experienced
1: it.
8: They know that I have suffered. Yes. Mm-hmm. And so we can form a bond because they know that I have suffered. And that is so important because when people suffer, they don't trust and they don't want to talk about it.
1: Because no one will understand that hasn't been through it.
8: Correct.
1: And yeah. And it is how you at some point, though, became stronger and got your seniority over these demonic forces. At a very young age, actually.
8: Yes.
1: Very
8: age
1: young.
8: Age 13. Mm-hmm. So again, here I am, this kid that, and it was the family was totally dysfunctional as well. My parents were very good people. They believed in God, but we didn't have any religious background. We didn't attend church. We were never baptized. I'd never read the Bible or anything like that. We had a Bible in the house, but you know, we were not religious people. And, my father was a very good man who made horrific mistakes in life. Mm-hmm. And I really, looking back on this, Lisa, I believe firmly, my dad was a man's man. He was a very strong individual, and he was not afraid of anyone or anything, and he was a fighter. And yet at the same time, as these events were taking place, and I'd written in the book that it all began when my family and I moved into a three-bedroom ranch-style home located in Glen Burnie, Maryland, in a community called Herondale. But as I stated a few minutes ago, it goes much further back. But I could tell you this. I believe that my parents were led to that house by those demonic forces, and that's why it was so severe. I can recall, I was 4 years old when we moved in. My sister was 13. And I recall she and I standing there looking at that house. It was located at the bottom of a downhill cul-de-sac and had a very long and deep ravine that stretched for several miles. And there was a lot of rumors about occultic satanic things taking place there, Bigfoot sightings, UFOs, you name it. There was a lot of things that took place there. And the house itself just had this aura about it. You just could feel it. And to this day, there are people that go there and they say the same thing, that you don't even have to walk in there. It just has this aura about it and you can feel it. And so we felt the evil from the beginning. The house was semi-dilapidated. My father, William Bean Sr., was a master carpenter, and he saw it as a restoration project. But my parents back then, they were social drinkers. And back in the 60s and 70s, families had house parties, and people came in, they drank, they smoked. You'd have a cloud of smoke in the house and all this stuff. That was not unusual. But it became unusual when my dad came under attack, and he was the first one. And I understand this now. They wanted to get rid of the strong one out of the family, and then it would be a cakewalk after that. So my dad came under spiritual attack, and he was a man that was used to being in control of every situation until this started. And I do believe that this led to him really dumb. And again, my parents were social drinkers, but all of a sudden now he is expanding his drinking, and he's going into that world. And it was a world of alcoholism to where he completely got lost.
1: Where the spirits can come in.
8: Mm-hmm. Correct. Mm-hmm. And so I really believe now, look, we all have free will and we're free to make our choices. And he made wrong and bad choices. But at the same time, when those choices take place, then the devil could send demons in to amplify and magnify the situation, because the whole playbook, and he does have a playbook, and this is out of his playbook, is to wear people down and to kill them and rob them and destroy them. So this is all out of the devil's playbook. So my the short of it here, I'm trying not to go too long in this, but the short of it is that my dad had become a raging alcoholic who was losing everything, including his business and family. And he began to physically abuse my mother on a regular basis between the years of 1973 and 1975. He nearly killed her on several occasions. And it was only by the power of God, I believe, that kept my mother alive. But I can recall being 8 years old, having to run out of the house to go to a neighbor's to get the police call of my own father because he was viciously beating my mother. This was horrible. And I saw... So the level of trauma just from those events was off the charts. Now, when you couple that with demonic, real demonic physical attacks that I had sustained for so long, I'm really a walking miracle man, to be honest with you. It's amazing that I'm still here on planet Earth, and that is by the power and protection of God. Or I could have lost my mind and be institutionalized.
1: Easily.
8: Very easily. And I praise God for it. But again, so when I share these stories and people read this and they come to understand this, then they can automatically trust me because they say, wow, you know, this guy has been through all these things. But yet at the same time, God was always there to protect me and to keep me from destruction. And then he saved me. and transform my life and then put this calling on my life. So it's been a long road and I suffered greatly as I'm relaying to you right now. But through it all, the greatest decision that I ever made in my life, and believe me, after these tragedies took place, and this was after we lived in that house for 10 years, Lisa. I can't fathom it. 10 years of that type of abuse. But after a while, you get used to it. You take it in stride. And as crazy as that might sound, it's true. I equated it.
1: You get adapted to it. That's
8: correct. I equated it to being prisoners in a POW camp or something. You just, after a while, you just sort of get numb and adjust to it.
1: Well, that's what coping mechanisms are called. Yeah.
8: Exactly, Lisa. So we expected these things to happen. They did happen. There was so much. And at the same time, my poor mother was not only suffering these beatings, but she was very ill. She had gotten very ill from the time that we had moved into the house in 1970, and she had developed high blood pressure, which led to a series of strokes and ultimately kidney failure. And so my mother was very, very ill throughout the whole thing. So that in itself was very sad and tragic.
1: Let me ask you a question about the how you were the one that broke the cycle of this whole family pattern. What did you do at 13? Like, how did you become the hero over this experience?
8: Well, after, and I have found this in many other cases since, in some, but when a person is victimized over and over and over, and when you're exposed to this level of trauma, I know for me, I got to a breaking point to where I snapped one day, and the catalyst for this whole thing, and God was in the details, right before this had happened, and this was throughout over the July 4th holiday, you know, days there around 1979. Just prior to that, my father left home when I was 9 years old. Thank God he left, because if he'd stayed, I'm convinced he would have killed my mother. But he left home. He moved to Florida, and his brother, my Uncle Clifford, was a devout Christian, and he was a pillar of the community. He was very high level in the church. And so that visit, and I didn't even want to go on that visit, but my younger brother loved my dad unconditionally. I'm sorry to say to you that during that period of time, I absolutely hated my father for the things that he had done. I loathed him. I'm happy to tell you that I was able to forgive him before his untimely death. I'm thankful for that. But during that time period, it ended up being such a blessing, because while in Florida, I had a talk with my Uncle Clifford, and he was aware of what was taking place in the house. And we sat down, we started to discuss this. And he said to me, "You can take power and authority over these things. You can invoke the power of God over this in Jesus' name and take power and authority over it, and it can change your life. You can become empowered." And I really took these words that he was saying to me to heart. And for the very first time in my life, I was 13 at the time, for the very first time, I felt a sense of empowerment and perhaps a sense of hope. So we had a long talk, and the more he talked, the more I took it in and took it to heart that, you know, I was really starting to develop some faith, and it was empowering me. Now, little did I know that immediately after my return back to the house, that I would engage in my first battle against these demonic forces. And that's exactly what had happened. So on the day that we returned back to the house, my brother went outside to play. He's a few years younger than I. He went outside to play. My mother was in the house she had a new man in her life at that time, and he was very similar to my father, a really tough individual, former boxer. And her mom, my grandmom, was present. And then her sister came over with her boyfriend. So it was five adults. I was 13. My mother invited them over because she wanted to show them a painting. There was a painting that was created of my sister at age 3. And that painting hung on the wall for many years in that house. And on one day, suddenly the painting had changed, and it was as if it came to life, and the eyes looked like they were alive, and the little innocent smile from the three-year-old girl in the light blue dress in the painting had changed to this sneer, this demonic-looking sneer. So my mother had taken it off the wall. She put it in the closet in her bedroom. And so she's invited everybody to come over to see this. We've just returned from Florida. My brother's outside playing. I'm in the house. My mother goes down the hallway to retrieve the painting, and we hear this loud crash. We go running down there. An unseen force had picked her up by the back of her neck and thrown her through the air. She landed into her makeup table. She was scratched. She was cut open. She was bruised.

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2: iHeartRadio weather. Our stretch of warm temperatures will continue the next several days. We'll see a little tick up in humidity. Shower and storm chances return as well. I think that increases later on in through Sunday and carrying on over into early next week. I'm meteorologist Mace Michaels on Twin Cities News Talk, AM 1130. It's 71 right now.
3: I'm Michelle McPhee, and in my new podcast, Kingdom of Fraud, I'm unraveling the strangest criminal alliance I've ever reported on. A polygamist from Utah and an L.A. Armenian.
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10: Street Festival in Toledo, Ohio, Saturday. Police say two of the victims are in critical condition. Deputy Police Chief Joseph Heffernan.
11: We're going to dissect what happened and who was responsible, and certainly the motives are going to be one of them. You know, why would somebody do something like this? It's just horrible.
10: Police are asking for the public's help with information that may lead to a suspect. Repeated anti-ICE protests outside New Jersey's Delaney Hall Migrant Detention Center after allegations of poor conditions. Borders are Tom Holman on Fox's My View with Lara Trump and what he thinks is driving the demonstrations.
12: It isn't about the quality of detention. It's about detention. They don't want these people detained.
10: Revenue figures from Delaney Hall show an increase in purchases during a purported hunger strike. 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
1: Welcome back to Coast AM. Before the break, Bill, we were talking about how you were breaking the cycle of this experience, this family experience that you've had. And then I really want to get into how do we notice the signs of spiritual attacks on us. But first, let's finish the story because I want to hear you have overcome this ridiculous experience that your family had endured for 13 years at that point, as long as you were alive.
5: And further back.
1: Yeah.
5: I found out that my mother actually lived in that area as a teenager. So she had pre-exposure to the area, and she and her family had paranormal supernatural experiences as well. But I have to add something else.
1: Yes.
5: This is really interesting. As I was describing the events that were taking place, now we had storms that came through here earlier this evening. But as I was describing that, there was this sudden driving rain that started hitting the window in my office, and it was hitting it so hard that during the break, Donna had said she thought you heard a typewriter.
1: I know. I'm like, how is he typing and talking at the same time?
5: It was the rain that was hitting the window with tremendous force as I was telling the story. And wouldn't you know, as soon as we went to break, it stopped.
1: I was really wondering what that was. Is somebody else in the room typing?
5: No.
1: Because you were focused. You were talking to me.
5: Yeah.
1: Where are you located? Are you still in Maryland?
5: I'm located in Annapolis, Maryland. That is bizarre because when we started the interview, there was no rain. But yet when I got into telling what I'm about to finish here, this driving rain suddenly developed and it was striking the windows very hard in my office. And that was the sound that you were hearing. And I'm sure your listeners were hearing it as well.
1: Yeah, that was really, I was very confused because I knew you couldn't have been typing because you were talking.
5: Nope. And it stopped the moment that we went to break.
1: I almost asked you about it. All right. So tell me what you did to defend yourself.
5: I was enraged. It really wasn't at that point in defense of myself. It was in defense or in anger of just seeing my mother attacked in that way and knowing that she was hurt, knowing that she had been hurt many times prior to that, knowing that she was under that level of attack and suffering. It all just finally came to a head. And our God is an awesome God and his timing is perfect. So that timely meeting with my Uncle Clifford and how he relayed to me that we could take power and authority over these things really resonated with me. So at that point, I grabbed the Bible. Now, again, I didn't know anything about the Bible. I'd no more than skimmed the Bible, but I grabbed a cross and the Bible and one of those mason jars of holy water that the priest was bringing to the house. He told my mother anytime that she saw or felt or heard something to throw the holy water in that direction. But anyway, I grabbed that. And here's where I made my mistake, Lisa, because I understand it very well now. And I am an expert when it comes to these matters. And I don't say that as a braggart. I say that because it's true, because the experiences that I've had and now the experiences that I have in helping others. So at that point, I should have been binding and rebuking and casting them out. But my mistake was I was calling them out. I commanded them to show themselves. And let me tell you, it was like a scene from a horror film. Doors started opening and slamming. Things were falling off the walls. The adults, before I did that, Richard and I helped my mother up. And then, you know, I was absolutely enraged. I'd never felt rage like that before. And so once we got my mother up, Richard wanted to take her to the hospital. That was her boyfriend at the time. He wanted to take her to the hospital. She refused to go to the hospital. I then leave them and go and grab the Bible, the cross, and the mason jar of holy water. Mm-hmm. And I began to call these things out. So now it's like a scene from a horror film. And the adults, there's five adults. I'm 13 years old. There's five adults. They're terrified. They're following me up the hallway as all this chaos is taking place. And then we get to the end of the hallway. If you go left, you're in the living room. If you go right, you're in the dining room. And there's a small galley kitchen off to the right of that. I went left in the living room. The adults went right into the dining room. And at that point, as I commanded and continued to command and demand these entities to show themselves, well, guess what? They appeared. It was four entities that appeared in greenish beams of light. Think Star Trek, that type of beam me up kind of stuff. Mm-hmm. They appeared in these greenish, yellowish beams of light. And the first entity, and I'd seen, and we all saw these entities many times before. The first entity was in a black suit. He had black hair, black beard, sometimes wore a hat, other times didn't. He didn't have a hat on at this time. And he had, again, chalky white skin, very pale chalky white skin, black eyes. The entity beside him was, and he was regularly attacking my mother. And the entity beside him was another one that was regularly attacking my mother.
1: Did the adults see these or just
5: yeah.
1: you?
5: No. We all saw it.
1: Okay.
5: This entity had reddish, like curly red hair, again, chalky white skin, black eyes, and had a long scar down the side, left side of its face. The third entity was a female in a long dark hair, a black gown, sharp facial features, had the look of a witch. And then the fourth entity was what we called the dark force entity, which was a black hooded entity with glowing red eyes. And we clearly, myself and the five adults behind me, clearly saw these entities for, I would guess, 3 seconds. Mm-hmm. And then they just didn't suddenly vanish. They dissipated. They dissipated. So it wasn't like we saw them and then they're magically gone. These forms were dissipating until they were gone. And when they did leave, the beam of light, the four beams of light that they were in, dissipated and vanished with them. And then a peace came over the house and we ended up leaving. We went over to Richard's house for the weekend and we came back after that. And there's a whole lot more things that took place after that that we don't have time to go into. But that was the beginning of, I would say, Bill being the spiritual warrior. That's where it started. And I,
1: you got your seniority over.
5: Yes. Mm-hmm. And I believe, again, Lisa, when I look back on this, I think God was testing me there to see if, in fact, I could be who he wanted me and needed me to be. And so that was a major, major test.
1: At 13, you could.
5: At 13. And I made a huge mistake in not binding and rebuking and casting them out, but commanding them to show themselves. So I learned from that mistake.
1: Well, now you've taught us that, which is fantastic.
5: Yes.
1: What does it mean to bind and rebuke and cast something out?
5: Okay. So number one, never, ever, ever invite the entity in or entities. Never. I've had cases to where the people had a loved one that was being attacked and they said, well, you know, they wanted the entity or entities to come into them or come on to them. No, never, ever do that. You could take power and authority over these things. And it is in my book, Rise Above It, and some of my other books as well. I've learned this through experience that we can invoke the power of God over evil. And when we do that, it requires A, real faith, B, a real authentic relationship with God, and C, having that level of trust and knowing that God's with us and for us. And if we invoke his power, then he can do miraculous things through us, including binding, rebuking, and evicting demonic entities. And the key to this whole thing, yes, is faith, but another key to it is fear. So to that point, for 13 years prior to that day, I had lived in the fear-based, trauma-based way of thinking and living. My whole family was under siege, so they were in the fear-based, trauma-based as well. Mm-hmm. And we, human beings, and all life, I might add, in my opinion, we are electrical animated beings. We operate on frequency and vibration, and we all have energy fields. Whether people want to believe this or not, it doesn't negate the truth in this matter. So the devil is a master at manipulating the frequencies and vibrations in our energy fields. So if we... And this is why when people come under demonic attack, it will start with, I saw this ghost, or I saw this, you know, or I heard a disembodied voice. I saw this form, you know, this black figure. Something called my name. Something grabbed me. Something scratched me. Something touched me. Something moved this. I heard a voice speaking to me. These are all little parlor tricks. And the devil uses these tactics because they are fear-based, trauma-based, and they're bully tactics. And the devil wants to, when he sends those demons in, to attack a target. And sometimes it could be an individual, or sometimes it could be a whole family. I've dealt with the whole scope of it and spectrum of it. And so it is designed to get the person into a state of fear. Because when we get into a state of fear, our frequency and vibration is lowered, and it makes us wide open and vulnerable for demonic attack. This is what the devil does. This is how he operates. He's got a playbook and he uses it. And I can't tell you how many times now I've seen the same tactics and formula over and over and over, and it works like a charm because it's about getting people scared, confused, and off balance. And
1: yes,
5: when that takes place, then it's a game of wear down. And they will wear the target down. Their agenda is to wear the target down to the point to where the person gives up the will to fight and then the will to live. And that's how a full demonic possession can take place.
1: Ah, so it's that breaking down, breaking down, breaking down. So then what is the opposite? If you are in this place of fear, how do you turn it into a place of strength? And I guess you call it rebuking, but refusing, casting away. How do you find that strength if you're already in a place of fear?
5: Well, it's not easy. I'll tell you that right now from personal experience. It is not easy, but we can rise above it. Pardon the pun, but it's true. We can rise above it. And the way that we can rise above it is through faith. So if we can, and this is very difficult. This, I would equate this to being a drug addict or an alcoholic or something. Mm-hmm. It is not impossible to break addiction, but it's very, very difficult, very difficult. So people can become addicted to the fear and to the trauma. When you suffer like that, you expect it. I know I did. I said, well, this is my life. This is what I am resigned to. And this is what it is. So then you accept that as normal. That is not normal. And God does not want that for us. He wants us to have a good and blessed life. He wants us to have peace. And he wants us to come to him in our darkest hour. So when we do that and we say, the greatest decision I ever made in my life, Lisa, was to make God first. And I mean, you can go to church all day long. I go to church 24/7. Well, you can do that. But if you don't have real faith, you are wasting your time. The church is within. So the church, so Jesus always said, the kingdom of God or the kingdom of heaven is within. Well, it's true. That's where the real church is. It's in our temple and it is in our spirit. And when we human beings, we have free will. God created us with free will, so we have freedom of choice. But if we freely choose to go back to God, make him first, keep him first, then we will be under the blessings of Deuteronomy 28. I suggest for those of you who've never read that, go read Deuteronomy 28. You'll see the blessing part and then the curses if you don't hearken unto his voice. And then you want to be under the blessing and protection and favor of Deuteronomy 28 and also Psalm 91. So this is how I live my life now. I am under Psalm 146:3. I place my faith and trust in God only. And I am under the blessings of Deuteronomy 28 and I'm under the protection of Psalm 91. I've been in so many life-threatening situations throughout my entire lifetime. You wouldn't believe it, Lisa. I've written about it in many of my books and it's all true. I've disarmed gunmen. I've had people try to stab me. I have been stabbed before. I've been hit with bottles, shovels, baseball bats, you name it. I've been in a couple hundred fights probably throughout my lifetime. I'm not proud of that, but I was in. So this is amazing in itself. On that day at age 13, I become this warrior and I praise God for having worked through me. Well, that carried over into the rest of my life. And I entered into the bar business for like nearly 25 years as a bar bouncer and head of securities. I had this mission even then to protect people.
1: To see spirits.
5: You better believe it. And through all of that, I was in many life-threatening situations. But then when I became the spiritual warrior and went into ministry full time, I've been in many life-threatening situations since then. I've gone in the homes of people with pulled guns and said, I want to shoot you right now. You better take this. And people that tried to slash me and stab me and attack me, hit me with objects. You wouldn't believe it. I've experienced people spitting on me, projectile vomiting, you name it. I have seen it and experienced it all. And I've had every type of paranormal, supernatural experience with in every type of way you can think of. And whether that is with real angels that I've had real interactions with, real demons that I've had real interactions with, beings that look non-human, that people call them aliens, I guess, UFOs, Bigfoot, Sasquatch, Sabe, all these beings. I have had all these interactions and all these types of experiences and more. And it is all a part of why God chose me to be this spiritual warrior and continue on this journey. It's been like a never ending. It's funny you have Boston playing there. I equate my journey over the last 20 years as the spiritual warrior as being on a never ending concert tour. I have been everywhere to every major city, every small town, every community, every place you can think of. and it is never ending. People reach out to me from all over the world. I've helped people in 60 other countries and counting as well.
1: It's a big service. I mean, this is a huge...
5: It is a big service.
1: Yes.
5: And now I say this in relaying this story to you, but at the same time, I'm very thankful that God chose me.
1: Yes.
5: I'm very thankful that he works through me in this way to help people. And make no mistake, I'm sharing with you how you can take power and authority over this, but that's personally. If you want to do something on this scale, it has to be a calling from God. Otherwise, the results could be disastrous.
1: Well, we're going to talk when we come back from the break how to notice the warning signs if you are under spiritual attack, along with how to stop it. So we're going to find out more from the expert, Bill Bean, the spiritual warrior. When we come back, you're listening to Coast to Coast AM.

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9: Too critically, according to police. Fox 2 Detroit's Lauren Edwards reports from Toledo with the latest.
10: Toledo police say it happened around 5:37 p.m. They got a call of shots fired at the Old West End Festival, which, talking to folks around here, they say that that's a very popular one. They look forward to it every year, but things took a turn for a worse when they got the shots fired, and police saying that there were possibly two shooters shooting at each other. 12 people in total hit, two in critical condition, no one in custody. Here they're looking for two shooters. Police say that they are reviewing all leads, reviewing video. There's cameras everywhere. People have their cell phones, but they're asking anyone with information to please reach out to them as soon as possible. Here in Toledo, Lauren Edwards, Fox 2 News.
9: The counting of primary ballots continues in California.
11: A Los Angeles Department of Justice official is debunking baseless social media claims that Republican mayoral candidate Spencer Pratt received no new votes after California's primary election Tuesday. Pratt, a former reality TV star, is facing off against incumbent mayor Karen Bass and city councilwoman Nithya Raman. Bass currently holds the lead. The top two vote getters will face off in the November general election. Federal officials say they're investigating multiple claims of election fraud. Meantime, former U.S. Health Secretary Javier Becerra has advanced to the general election for California's governor. It's still not clear if he'll face Republican and former Fox News host Steve Hilton or billionaire Democrat Tom Steyer.
9: Fox's Chandler Panner reporting mail-in votes still being counted, with results taking possibly as long as June 15th. 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
9: On Monday and Tuesday, China is seen as North Korea's traditional main ally and economic pipeline. An American college student was found dead after going missing in Japan. Fox's Madison Scarpino has details.
14: Weston Higginbotham was just 20 years old. He loved nature, cared so much about the environment, according to his family. They say they are heartbroken. This all comes just over a week since Weston first went missing. The parents say they last saw him in their Kyoto hotel room last Friday, and they let the well-traveled 20-year-old do his own thing. Local police confirm Weston got off at a train at the Yamashina station in Kyoto. The area is home to tons of hiking routes and trails, but shortly after the train ride, Weston's location from his phone went completely dark, and that's when his parents started to worry. This all prompted a massive search for the Auburn student.
9: No official cause of death of the student has yet been released. A pop artist headlines tonight's Tony Awards at Radio City Music Hall in New York City. Fox's Michelle Polino reports on the Tonys.
15: Pink is set to host the 79th annual Tony Awards. The pop star, known for her trapeze-like moves during her stadium shows, says fans can expect plenty of costume changes and stunts, and not just from her. According to Variety, she said she is hoping to cajole another performer into taking a chance with a stunt. Leading this year's nominations are The Lost Boys and Schmigadoon with 12 nominations each, followed by Ragtime with 11, and Arthur Miller's Death of a Salesman, Cats the Jellicle Ball, and Richard O'Brien's The Rocky Horror Show, all with 9. The Tony Awards, broadcast live on CBS and streams on Paramount Plus, starting at 8 Eastern. Michelle Polino, Fox News.
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16: iHeartRadio weather. Our stretch of warm temperatures will continue the next several days. We'll see a little tick up in humidity. Shower and storm chances return as well. I think that increases later on in through Sunday and carrying on over into early next week. I'm meteorologist Mace Michaels on Twin Cities News Talk, AM 1130. 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
1: 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I'm not going to go through all of them. There's 20 of them on here. You can check it out, or 15, you could check it out on during the break. And then we will be back with Bill Bean to answer your questions after the break. 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
1: Welcome back to Coast AM. I am Lisa Garr, and my guest is Bill Bean. We're talking about exorcisms and spiritual deliverance. And we mentioned before the break, Bill, you would be discussing how to know if you are under a spiritual attack, if there's things going wrong in your life, or there's, blocked success. How could you really tell?
5: Well, Lisa, it usually starts in childhood. Now, I've been involved in thousands of cases worldwide and counting. And in the majority, not all, but in the majority of those cases, there was some type of childhood trauma that took place. And when that takes place, these demonic entities will come in. They're attracted to the release of certain things in that individual, and they're drawn to it like candy. It's a drug to them. Mm-hmm. And they will stay on that person until someone like me comes along. And it's not that I'm anything special. It's the power of God working through me, and I thank him and praise him for it, mm-hmm. To evict these demonic forces and to sever those demonic strongholds, those curses, hexes, vexes. They're very real. They are this spiritual world, and most, well, many don't realize that we are all in spiritual battle on a daily basis. And this is why it is so very important to seek God, make him first, keep him first, and be under those blessings and protections that I mentioned earlier. And then we become empowered, because if we don't have that, then we are going to stay in the fear-based, trauma-based, and we're going to be victimized over and over and over again. So on my website, billbean.org, and you mentioned it during the break, mm-hmm. about the warning signs on there. The number one warning sign is a high level of trauma that leads to experiencing demonic events and attacks. And usually that starts between ages 3 and 5. And when that takes place, you can't just sweep it under the rug. It is not going to go away. No matter how positive you try to be, no matter how much you say you go to church and your pastor told you that you're saved under grace and all this stuff. Well, I'm sorry to tell you that you can do all these things. And I've dealt with every type of person like that, including pastors and priests. You have no idea. You'd be shocked at the churches around America that have contacted me for help and brought me in to help the pastor, the priest, the congregation, their families, because they were all under demonic attack.
1: They are from helping other people. Now, Bill, let me ask
5: and
1: you.
5: And curses.
1: So that people put the curses on the priests?
5: Yes, and their families.
1: Got it.
5: And the churches and the congregations, absolutely. It's all very real.
1: So, I was going to ask you, does it help if you wear a cross or a rosary around you or have the Bible underneath your pillow? Is there any certain things that we could do that would ward off those types of spirits?
5: The best thing that you can do, and all those items that you mentioned, they have no power. You might as well be putting a rock there. They have no power. Where the power comes from is the source, God, Yahweh, the creator of the universe. That's where the power comes from. Jesus, Yahshua, Joshua, he was chosen by Yahweh, the creator of the universe. And he put that spirit of the Melchizedek on him, the high priest, that he would be the one to show us the way. And so he worked and works through Jesus to be that Melchizedek, the high priest, to show us the way, to show us what to do, how to do it, and lead us back on that path to the Father, the creator, the source, Yahweh, the Most High Elohim. And so this is why it is so very important, super important, to invoke the power of God over your life on the daily. So also, you mentioned, Lisa, about these warning signs that are on my site. Mm-hmm. There's also a page called Powerful Prayers and Inspiration, another page. It is very important for those of you out there who might be under attack or seeking wisdom and knowledge on how to combat this and overcome it. You can not only, yes, you can get it out of my books and my latest book, Rise Above It, but you can go right to my site. Like Lisa mentioned, it's all there. And if you click on this, spend some time and take this in, I give you step-by-step direction on praying and how to invoke God's power over your life on the daily. It's that important, because if you can do that, this is how, and again, Jesus mentioned this many times about overcoming the world. He overcame the world. This is how we overcome the spiritual world, the demonic spiritual world, mm-hmm. is to invoke the power of God over it every day. So then you're trading the fear-based, trauma-based way of thinking and living for what I call warrior mode, which is faith, strength, and courage. And if you can make that change, which is very hard to do for some people, it was hard for me to do it as well, but not impossible. And when you make that change, it'll be the greatest decision that you ever made in your life, because you're being real and authentic with God. There's lots of phonies out there, and there's lots of people out on some of those channels, you know, the religious channels and all that. And, mm-hmm. and they are, I call them carnival barkers. And if some of those people ever encountered a real demon, they'd probably just fall right out. I mean, and it's sad that people are misled in this way. And it causes some people to lose their faith as well, because when they find out that the person is not who they thought they were, and now, you know, they're involved in this church that is doing things that, and I'm sorry to say, a lot of today's churches are falling by the wayside because they are promoting worship of the pastor. They are promoting ideas of wealth and worldly things, which, look, there's nothing wrong with being wealthy. If you work hard for it, and not wonderful, I would shake your hand and pat you on the back. There's nothing wrong with that. But if that is your goal and you can't see past the other things in life that are of value, and the number one thing is to have faith in God, and then he'll bless you in that way. But if you're following after some of these false teachers and their false teachings and how they go about, you're going to be in big trouble. So I try to be real with people. I am real with God. He is real with me, and I thank him and praise him for it. Am I perfect? Absolutely not. Do I claim to be? No way. I've made a lot of mistakes in life.
1: But
5: God
1: great.
5: Loves me.
1: Yes, and this is great for someone who has a potential, a tendency to lose their seniority to authority figures. So it gives you that faith, gives you that strength again to bring back the seniority. We have some callers that have some questions for you.
5: Sure, Lisa. And again, thank you so much. I've really enjoyed our interview, and thank you for taking the time to interview me.
1: Oh, yeah. It was a joy. And Tom said we would have a great time together, and we are. Let's go to, I think it's AC from Cleveland, Ohio, has a question for you. Hi, AC. What is your question for Bill Bean?
6: Hello, Lisa, and hello, Bill.
5: Hi, AC.
6: Actually, two things. First of all, you talked about the use of holy water in the casting out of demons.
5: Mm-hmm.
6: And I don't see biblically what the precedent for that is, because Jesus said, in my name they shall cast out devils. He didn't say, in my name and holy water they shall cast out devils.
5: Correct, you are, but at the time, I was a baby in all this. I didn't know what I was doing. I was just doing, again, we had a priest involved. I'm not Catholic. My family wasn't Catholic, but my step-grandfather was, and he went to his church and said, look, you know, my family's under siege, and they sent a priest out there, and he was involved with us for the last 16 months that we lived there. So he was bringing this holy water to the house. I used that at the time. I don't use any of these things. Well, no, let me say this. I do use a mixture. I bless these mixtures. And if you read the Old Testament and study it, you'll see it is biblical. The uses of holy oil and anointing oil, things of that nature. I do use them, and I combine that with a mixture of myrrh and frankincense and oils and holy salt and water that I'll bless as well. Because when I baptize people, I bless the water first. So I've come to know all these things. I've come to learn all these things. I've spent 4 years in scholarly biblical studies, and there's a lot more to the story than people know. We're not going to get into that tonight. But anyway, so right you are. I don't put faith, and that goes for Bible too. As I said to Lisa, I don't, and I've had debates with other pastors and scholars that were upset with me because I said there's no power in the Bible. The power comes from God. And when we invoke his power over something, it is up to him to dispatch that power in the way that he will. So you're right in what you say about that holy water, but I do to this very day when I'm baptizing people or performing an exorcism of spiritual deliverance over somebody, I will bless that water first. And that's all by the power of God.
1: Thank you very much for that question. And that makes sense, Bill, is you're just keep saying the same thing consistently, and that's wonderful. You are bringing through and evoking the power of faith in God.
5: Yeah.
1: And I love that. All right, let's go to Sue in North Carolina. Sue, can Bill Bean help you with something?
7: Yes, hello, Lisa.
1: Hi.
7: And Mr. Bean. Yeah, I'm always,
5: hi, Sue.
7: Hello, yes. I'm always looking forward to when you're on.
5: Thank you.
7: For years and years, I've been going through a lot. And I've always been a victim of betrayals, abandonments, abuses. My question is, when you see it, it's starting, you know, with your own family members. This has been very painful. I've been suffering with this for a long time. I don't know how to approach this when your family is just coming at you.
1: Okay.
7: I don't know how to deal with it. I've loved my family all my life, and this is very painful.
5: And I'm sorry that you're going through that, Sue, and you can break that cycle. When these demonic attacks start, and it could be family bloodline curse, it could be demonic stronghold, it could be demonic attachment, it could be legal rights as well. The devil operates in legalities, and he can go to God and say, I can be in this person's life because of this, this, this, and this, and God will allow it because of our free will. That's why the devil exists in the first place, because his original role was choir director in heaven, so he was privy to some of Yahweh's secrets. And then when he rebelled because of the Melchizedek, a.k.a., you know, high priest Jesus, Joshua, the rebellion started. And then he and a third of the angels, the B'nai Elohim, were cast out of heaven. I believe they were cast out in flying UFO craft. And that's another story for another time. But they came down here and they've been creating misery for mankind ever since. And so it is quite possible, and I ask, you really should reach out to me and we'll schedule a session. These things develop early, and this, again, is out of the devil's playbook, to where he keeps a person under this type of oppression, and it is as if the dark cloud stays over the target's head and nothing ever goes right. There's always a problem, a situation, a drama, and never an answer. And so there is hope for you, Sue, that we can break this cycle and bind and rebuke and cast out any demonic force or assignment that has been brought against you to cause this consistent problem for you in your life.
1: Mm. Well, this is good news, because there is hope and there is a way out. And There's also a lot of great things that you can download on Bill's website that has things you could print out, things that you could have. Which is great. Some of the great artwork on there, you can print out, put those above your bed or your desk or wherever you spend those time, and have protection that you get to visibly see and be reminded of all day, as opposed to constantly seeing the problems. So I think you offer an
5: absolutely
1: solution there,
5: Lisa. And that's what it's all about, turning this around. So I urge people always to envision four giant warrior angels surrounding you at all sides at all times. And then when you go to sleep, when you lay in your bed, envision eight giant warrior angels surrounding your bed as you sleep, and may you have good and peaceful sleep. And then, you know, we have the spiritual warfare aspect on the website, to where I give you step-by-step instruction on how to go about how to invoke God's power, and how to go about binding and rebuking and casting these things out. But if it is to a point where you feel like, you know, you just can't do it on a regular basis, well, then I'm available for help. And this is why people come to me. So there is hope. And I'm very thankful for that. There have been times, Lisa, over throughout my career, to where people were running out of hope and they were ready to end their lives. And they happened to be going through the channels on a TV show, or they've heard me with, you know, either George or someone like you on Coast to Coast. Mm-hmm. And then they would reach out and contact me. And God has worked through me to save those people, to spare their lives, and to break the evil off of them, and to help them to move forward and have a good and peaceful and productive life.
1: Yes. And that's the ultimate goal, of course.
5: It's miraculous, and I can't tell you how many times that God has worked through me to have performed those miracles for people. It's not me, but God has worked through me to have done extraordinary things in saving people and then helping them to start a brand new chapter and a brand new season in their lives, out of the fear-based, trauma-based, and into what I call warrior mode, that level of faith, strength, and courage.
1: Do you stay in touch with people to make sure that that doesn't return, or is there a way to make sure it doesn't return?
5: Well, this is maintenance, and this is the maintenance aspect. And yes, I do stay in touch with people as much as I can. As you can imagine, I'm very busy always, but I always make time. I do my best to keep in touch with everybody. I have my own show on Friday nights into Saturday morning called Warrior Mode. And people come there. It's more of a church service than anything else. Mm-hmm. People come there, and it is my job and my calling to spiritually feed them and uplift them. I perform live spiritual deliverance on that broadcast every Friday night.
1: So you can do that virtually as well?
5: Yes. Oh, absolutely.
1: That's great.
5: Because it's all about invoking the power of God. So if you and I right now, we're not in the same room together. But if you said to me, and may you never have a problem like that. But if you said, Bill, I'm having this problem, can you help me? I could help you right here, right now, just as we are, by invoking the power of God over the situation and binding, rebuking, and casting out and breaking off any demonic situation.

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2: iHeartRadio weather. Our stretch of warm temperatures will continue the next several days. We'll see a little tick up in humidity. Shower and storm chances return as well. I think that increases later on in through Sunday and carrying on over into early next week. I'm meteorologist Mace Michaels on Twin Cities News Talk, AM 1130. 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
3: 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But my point is, ads on iHeartRadio actually get heard. 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
10: Ohio yesterday. Police say they're searching for suspects. No motive has been identified. An investigation continues. Cuba's former leader Raul Castro shows his face after being indicted on murder charges.
11: Castro making his first public appearance since the U.S. indicted him on murder charges last month. State media showing the 95-year-old at a celebration in Havana Friday. The Trump administration alleges Castro ordered the 1996 shootdown of planes flown by Cuban exiles. The indictment is part of an escalating U.S. campaign against Cuba's government.
10: Fox's Chanley Painter. Castro's charges were conspiracy to kill U.S. nationals, murder, and destruction of aircraft. Stanley Cup playoffs game three. The Vegas Golden Knights topped the Carolina Hurricanes in double overtime, 5-4. 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
1: Welcome back to Coast AM. I am Lisa Garr. My guest is Bill Bean, and he is the spiritual warrior. Bill, is it okay if we just take a quick question here from our friend Jeff in Michigan? Hey, Jeff, do you have a question for Bill Bean?
2: Well, yeah, I get visions of an entity or a being that claims it's my soulmate.
1: Okay.
2: And, I actually have had these visions a couple times and have been able to hold a conversation, and they're so clear that during the daytime I've been able to make drawings of this entity. But this entity is humanoid in shape, but it's reptilian. I mean, this thing is, it's like a snake girl, and I mean a snake girl.
1: Bill, do you have any opinion on that?
3: Not good. It's not good at all. Are there other beings outside of our realm of existence? Yes. And I'm convinced through my experiences and through thousands of cases now that there are beings, and not just only angels, but beings that are part of the heavenly hosts that sometimes can come into our existence for various reasons. But the devil is the original liar, con man, master impersonator. There are spirits that are called familiar spirits that can come into a person's life that are of the devil, and they are designed to infiltrate and then start an attack. And I'm sorry to say to you, Jeff, it sounds like you are under attack, based on what you've described. And if you're having those types of experiences, I would suggest that you get a spiritual deliverance right away to break that, because, you know, that's, if that's happening the way that you're describing it, then it's very dangerous and it's very harmful to you. There is no way for a human being to have a relationship with another being outside of our plane of existence. It's impossible.
1: Jeff, did you make an agreement with this being at any time?
2: Well, I'll tell you, she's a knockout in my eyes. Mm-hmm. And I think I'd fight the hounds of hell to get to her. But,
1: yep.
2: I mean, you know, I may disagree. I don't feel threatened. You know, I don't feel fearful or anything. But, I mean, there's more information. Like, this entity told me she's a navigator on a crystal bell, whatever the hell that is.
1: Wow. And yeah, I mean, it does sound like you are intrigued or enamored by it, which would be very difficult to break if there was a curse. But that is the opinion. I mean, of course, you're the expert on this, Bill.
3: I just say God bless you, Jeff. And look, people say that Jesus is a fisher of men. Well, the devil's a fisher of men, too. It's about throwing the line out, casting the line, and with the bait, and do people bite on the bait and take it? And so the devil, again, is a master manipulator. He's the original liar and con man, and he could send demons in to take the form and the shape of anything. And it could be all well and great in the beginning until you're reeled in, and then you've got serious problems. Something comes to mind. A couple that I helped probably 10 years ago in Salt Lake City, they were trying to invoke the power of the devil in the order of Solomon. So some people read Solomon the Lesser Key, and all of a sudden they think that they can be a summoner and a sorcerer like Solomon and get demons to do their bidding. And it started off all well and good for them, and they thought it was great that they were you know, these demons were assisting them, and then the tables turned and the demons started attacking them. And so God worked through me to have performed exorcism, spiritual deliverance over both. Then I baptized them and it was broken off of them, and they went on learning a very valuable lesson. So that's my best advice to you, Jeff. Be very, very careful, because you have no idea what you're dealing with.
1: Well, thanks. Great advice, Bill. We do have to take another quick break, our last break before the end of the show, and we will be right back with Bill Bean. 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
4: Christine Rose, how did you become involved in holistic health and healing?
5: By being extremely ill and trying to find a solution. I was told I was dying with 3 months to live, and I wasn't going to give up. Helmut Keller researched it, and that is why we are so fortunate to have Carnivora today. I was treated by him every day with Carnivora, and it's phenomenal. It's phenomenal. And you don't really have to be very ill to have the benefits of Carnivora.
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1: 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This is Lisa Garr, and you're listening to Coast AM. Bill Bean is my guest, and I wanted to ask you, Bill, about your website, thebillbean.org, the powerful prayers that are on there. Are there any specific ones that you would recommend maybe printing out, doing every day, having by your bedside? 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
3: Printing them out, yes, is a great idea. So if a person's not getting my book, and there's prayers are in the books in most of them, but if you don't want to get the book or you can't afford to get the book, just go to my website. I have two websites, and billbean.org is the one that Lisa is mentioning. You can go there and print them out, and I give you step-by-step instruction. It's all step-by-step, right, on how to start your day. So life is the greatest gift that God ever gave to us. So an atheist may say there's no God, but yet they can't explain how they open their eyes up every single day, and here they are again. There is no book. There is no writing. There is nothing that says you are going to live for this amount of time, and that's it. It's not there. It doesn't exist. So God works a miracle for us each and every day when we open our eyes with the miracle and gift of life. So the first thing that I do when I open my eyes from sleep is I thank him and praise him for the day. And then I get on my knees and pray. And when you do that, and I start with the Lord's Prayer, it's all on my side. It's all step by step. And when you do that, you are invoking the power of God over your life. So you're setting yourself up for success. Another thing that I do is I declare victory in each and every day of my life. I expect to have a good life. I expect to be blessed. I expect to do well. I expect for good things to happen. Now, do I have a bad day? Of course, we all have a bad day in some way, shape, or form, but that is life. We live in a sin-filled, fallen world, so we are subject to bad things happening at various times. But the difference is between the person that has that level of faith as opposed to the person that doesn't, is that when the bad times come, God will make a way for us and he'll help us to meet the challenges and overcome them, as opposed to some people that were atheists that I've dealt with and then became believers after God worked through me to help them. It can be disastrous for people like that. And it just snowballs. Mm-hmm. And it's like the black cloud is over the person's head. And it just continues to go and go and go until further disaster takes place. And that is, again, right out of the devil's playbook. So it is all about faith. It is all about being real with God and having that level of faith with him. And just to let you know, Lisa, the rain has just come back again, is hitting on the window again. So if you hear anything, it's the rain.
1: Thanks for that. That's for the heads up on that. Let's go back to one more call. We've got Valerie in New York State. Valerie, thanks for hanging on here. Do you have a question for Bill Bean?
9: Part of it is my personality's changed. I'm kind of nervous, so I hope I can ask it right here. I didn't used to be that way. You know, it could be a health condition, but I seem like I'm so changed. And my mother died, my brother died, and a friend died. And there were a couple of friends
3: that just
9: kind of banned. Excuse me, what?
1: We're sorry to hear that. Yes, sorry to hear that. And are you looking for a question about your personality changing? Is that what you were saying?
9: Well, no, I'm just saying if I sound nervous.
1: Oh, okay. Gotcha. What was your question, love?
9: I'm so lonely all the time. I don't have anybody left. I don't feel like I can trust anyone. Because like I said, a couple of friends just betrayed me and, others have died. And I did have a weird experience last fall. I woke up and I looked to the left. I saw this face, a woman's face coming out of the wall. I really got scared. It could have been a nightmare, I guess. But otherwise, I haven't had any signs of any kind of demonic things.
1: Well, let me ask Bill for you. Is loneliness a portal for beings to come in, Bill?
3: Loneliness can lower the frequency and vibration in a person. So I listed some other things. Trauma is the number one thing, you know, fear-based, trauma-based. But loneliness is part of depression. It's part of isolation. So the devil uses bully tactics, divide and conquer, and isolation tactics. So when a person is suffering in that way and in that level of loneliness, yes, they can come under spiritual attack because their frequency and vibration is being lowered. Therefore, they're wide open and vulnerable for demonic attack. Now, Valerie, my suggestion to you is you can reach out to me through my website, send me a message, and I'll get back to you. And that goes for anybody out there that's having these types of problems. If you feel like you're under spiritual attack, I'll get back to you as quickly as I can. And I'll do everything that I can by the power of God working through me to help you. My other suggestion is for you to start watching my Friday night broadcast, which is more of a church service than anything else. But people come there, A, for me to spiritually feed them, and B, it is a fellowship. And people do make friends and form alliances. And we all come together for the same reason. We gather and assemble there every Friday night at 11 p.m. Eastern into Saturday morning in real and authentic praise and worship of our glorious God. And so also, if you go to my website and you go to the Powerful Prayers or the Inspiration page, you will see, as Lisa mentioned earlier, I have a lot of scripture there. There's a lot of scripture that can fill you with these beautiful scenes, but I also have videos there that you should take in as well, because it will raise your frequency and vibration. So I have videos that you'll hear church bells. You will hear different types of praise and worship music with just absolutely soul-filling, spirit-filling scripture with it that will get you back on high frequency and high vibration. So my service starts out every Friday night. And if you go to my site, you'll see it there. It's called Warrior Mode. If you go there, you click on that, and it starts with the church bells and praise and worship music. Now, most people don't realize this, Lisa. A lot of the church bells have been removed from America and different places throughout the world.
1: I know,
3: and the reason for that,
1: they're in Europe, though, beautifully in Europe.
3: Yeah, mm-hmm. But not much in America anymore. Hmm. The reason for that, and this is for another time, another show, people talk about this coming alien invasion. Well, I think the invasion took place probably 20 or 30 or more years ago. And part of that was to remove the church bells, because the church bells, they have high frequency, high vibration, resonant sounds that come from them that the power of God works through to evict evil. So those church bells were taken down for a reason. And so that's why I start my broadcast off every week with the church bells and then praise and worship music behind it, because my intent is to bring God in with us and invoke his power and then to have his favor and blessing over the broadcast. Therefore, people come there to be spiritually fed, to be uplifted, and to have their frequency and vibration raised on high.
1: And this is every Friday night live?
3: Yes, every Friday night into Saturday morning live.
1: Fantastic.
3: And I perform live spiritual deliverance for people on the air. Mm-hmm. And I also have a prayer list of over 850 people and growing that I say every name every week on that prayer list.
1: Oh, my goodness. That's a wonderful service. No, that's fantastic. And you really are with the people. You know, you were mentioning about the alien invasion. Are any of these beings that come through, Bigfoot or aliens or anything other than demonic experiences?
3: And I'm glad you asked that question, because most Christians would say they're all evil. Well, that's not true. And the reason that it's not true, again, biblically, you'll see many references to UFOs and even Bigfoot in there. They were called hairy satyrs and lion men. And so there are references to these things. And in some cases, yes, they were evil, but in other cases, they were not. Psalm 68:17 says the chariots of God are 20,000. So in my opinion, based on the scriptures and based on my personal experiences, some UFOs are flying Merkaba chariots that come from Yahweh himself and his heavenly host. Why does he need heavenly chariots to traverse the skies? I have no idea, but we can make another show out of what I know through biblical scriptures that would support what I'm saying. Now, when the devil and a third of the angels, the B'nai Elohim, the sons of God, when they were cast out of heaven, they were cast out, I'm convinced, in those flying craft. And they came down here in those flying craft, they took human women, produced a hybrid offspring of giants called the Nephilim. And the Nephilim were evil because they were now part of the devil and these rebel angels. So they were evil. They became man-eaters. And they also went into the forest and the fields and had unnatural sexual acts with apes, bears, wolves, dogs, monkeys, and you name it. And those, in my opinion, are the Bigfoot, Sasquatch, Sabe beings. They are every bit as much supernatural as they are flesh and blood. And this is why people report seeing them holding a glowing orb in their hand or stepping into a portal and then becoming an orb and floating off. It's all true because they have the ability and capability to do that. There's other reports of them getting in and out of UFOs. It's all true. I've had encounters with all these types of beings. And let me tell you, I've had many divine encounters when it comes to UFOs, and I have encountered face-to-face many non-human-looking beings throughout my lifetime. Mm-hmm. Some were divine, and some were evil, to where I felt like my life was in danger. So I have experienced it all. But just like with people, there are good people and there are bad people.
1: And you have to trust your knowing. You have to trust your knowing within.
3: And the only way that you can have that knowing, in my opinion, is to have holy discernment from God to know who is good, who is not, what is real, what is not, who is true, who is not, and how to go about these things. He will give you the discernment to know this.
1: And that's where you need to learn to trust. And that's
3: exactly, Lisa.
1: Yes. So that's the best lesson that you can teach, is to learn how to trust your intuition, your intuitive gut that tells you that this is a good situation or not. But in the best case, keep your faith high, keep your light strong. And we appreciate your messages tonight. I like your opinions, and I know that you've come from a vast range of experiences. So thanks for being my guest. I appreciate it. Love hearing your stories. Makes so much sense. And again, you can go to billbean.org. Thanks for being my guest tonight.
3: Thank you, Lisa. Many blessings to you, and thank everybody out there for listening. And I hope to do it again with you sometime in the future.
1: Yes, absolutely. And thank you to George Norrie and Tommy Danheiser, Gina Salvati, the Salvation out there, and Adam Thompson here with me in studio, Donna Walker in studio, Stephanie Smith. Thank you for all you do. And thank you, the listener, for being a part of this Coast to Coast family. You are there. The only and only way the show exists is because you are out there being a part of our Coast to Coast family. Until next time, I get to be with you. I continue to stay aware. I'm Lisa Garr, and you've been listening to Coast to Coast.

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6: They were probably shooting at each other, and what ended up happening was 12 people were struck with bullets.
7: Toledo Deputy Police Chief Joseph Hefferman, an investigation continues. The primaries may be over in California, but the race isn't done just yet.
8: A Los Angeles Department of Justice official is debunking baseless social media claims that Republican mayoral candidate Spencer Pratt received no new votes after California's primary election Tuesday. Pratt, a former reality TV star, is facing off against incumbent Mayor Karen Bass and City Councilwoman Nithya Raman. Bass currently holds the lead. The top two vote-getters will face off in the November general election. Federal officials say they're investigating multiple claims of election fraud. Meantime, former U.S. Health Secretary Javier Becerra has advanced to the general election for California's governor. It's still not clear if he'll face Republican and former Fox News host Steve Hilton or billionaire Democrat Tom Steyer.
7: It's Fox's Chanley Painter. Volunteer searchers in Japan found the body of a missing 20-year-old Auburn University student yesterday. The family of Weston Higginbotham posted on social media his body was found in a mountainous area near Kyoto, but did not say how he died. The family added that their thanks for the outpouring of kindness and support from the U.S. and around the world. In the Stanley Cup playoffs, it was Game 3 last night between the Vegas Golden Knights and the Carolina Hurricanes. The Golden Knights winning in double overtime 5-4. The Golden Knights lead that series 2-1. Game 4 is set for Tuesday night in Vegas. 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
14: I hadn't even thought of the war in 80 years.
15: He returned to Normandy for only the second time since landing on Utah Beach in August of 1944, 2 months after D-Day. He served with General George Patton's legendary Third Army as Allied forces pushed across Europe. The last time he went back to Normandy, he discovered the people there never forgot.
14: They remembered more than I remembered. I came home, I didn't think of it. They lived another 10 years, 20 years. No, it's a thrill to go back.
15: For Allen, that changed everything. And for many of these veterans, there may not be many more chances.
7: That's Fox 5 Atlanta's Tyler Fingert. Meanwhile, murder charges have been put on hold in an actor's stabbing.
16: The man who is being held in the stabbing death of actor James Handy will have to face a mental competency hearing before murder charges can be pursued. A state judge decided that Michael Ray Gledhill's mental capacities will be examined in a Hollywood court June 22nd after the Los Angeles District Attorney filed a felony complaint against the son of Handy's girlfriend. Handy, known for his work in Top Gun Maverick and Jumanji, was killed in a stabbing in Los Angeles on Wednesday. Cops saying they responded to the actor's home in Tarzana after receiving a call in which the person stated, "I am the son of man. I just killed the man of sin." Gledhill is currently behind bars. Michelle Polino, Fox News.
7: Some lawmakers are pushing for abolishing ICE.
17: Good luck with that. I don't think it's ever going to happen, but it concerns me why all of a sudden you got so many people jumping on board abolishing ICE. My theory is because they're upset. We're upset they're ruining their long-term plans.
7: Border Czar Tom Homan on Fox's My View with Lara Trump. I'm Chris DeMeo. This is Fox News.
18: With your Twin Cities weather, I'm meteorologist Brandon Bormans. Plenty of sunshine today. However, a late day shower or storm can't be ruled out. Highs in the mid to upper 80s. A better chance for showers and storms tonight with lows in the mid 60s. That's your latest forecast on Twin Cities News Talk, AM 1130. Right now, it's 69 degrees.
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0: Welcome to Coast AM. I am Lisa Gar, live here from Los Angeles in the starry night sky. We get to talk with an absolutely extraordinary woman, talking about her journey as the first woman to pilot and command the space shuttle, Eileen Collins. I am honored to be joined by astronaut Eileen Collins tonight. She has quite a story to share with us. She was raised in not a very typical environment, overcame so many challenges in her childhood, and smashed many glass ceilings in the U.S. Air Force and NASA in her career, culminating in four very, very dramatic and dangerous space shuttle missions. I don't know anyone else that could say that, actually. So we're going to be joined by Eileen tonight. We will be here with her for the next several hours to listen to her extraordinary journey, ask questions, and enjoy the company of this amazing woman. We will be right back. You're listening to Coast AM.
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0: Welcome back to Coast AM. I am Lisa Gar, and my guest tonight is astronaut Eileen Collins. She is the first woman to pilot and command the American spacecraft. She has also an Air Force colonel. She retired from the Air Force and from NASA after a 28-year distinguished career in both, and started off as a test pilot and was the first female pilot and the first female commander of a space shuttle. She has such a journey that she gets to share with us tonight. Her new movie is out, and it's called Space Woman, and it's available anywhere. You can find her on Apple and Amazon. It's a great movie, and also has a book as well, the same title, and the journey in the book is fabulous. So welcome, Eileen. Thank you so much for joining me tonight.
4: Oh, hi, Lisa. I'm looking forward to our conversation.
0: Me too. Loved the film. It was just quite a journey. I have 1,000,000,000 questions. I'll try to get to some of them for you. But I just want to just start off by asking you from the beginning a little bit, if you could tell us on your childhood growing up in upstate New York, and what was your experience that really helped you be such a I should say somebody who has the ability to be calm under pressure. Right?
4: Well, yeah, that's an interesting question. There's so many ways I could answer that. One of the things I wrote about in my book was, growing up with an alcoholic father. And, you know, I had a great dad. He was very wise. He was a really good man. But unfortunately, he had the disease of alcoholism. Mm-hmm. And, you know, I could go on and on about that. But I think I really learned how to handle uncertainty and fear and my mother's reaction to it and my siblings and my friends. And I think I just learned to live one day at a time and take one day at a time. And my dad was also a faithful member of Alcoholics Anonymous. Mm. And he was in and out of his drinking, and many of the techniques that he learned in Alcoholics Anonymous that, you know, worked for him for a while, but it didn't really work for him for his entire life. Those words of wisdom, he would pass on to me. Mm. And that's, I think that...
0: No, it's a tough... Really, I mean, just, it's a mental illness. It's a disease. It is something that is really, really hard to control if you have that... I have the same experience with my father who had... that it was a disease and really hard, also a military man. And it's a difficult childhood. But
4: and I think I really wanted a life with organization. Mm-hmm. And predictability.
0: Yeah.
4: And mm-hmm. That's kind of what attracted me to the military, you know, having a mission. Mm-hmm. Everybody works towards that mission. We don't, you know, put up with people coming in late or having excuses or, you know, being sick every day. It's really, I would say discipline is what I liked about the military. I was looking for a life of discipline and organization. And I think the fact that I also wanted to fly, my father was really good about taking us to the airport. We watched planes take off and land. He took us to the glider port there in upstate New York. We had the National Soaring Museum. So we go up there occasionally on weekends and watch gliders take off and land. And so I think that kind of set the seeds a little bit for the flying part of what I did in the military.
0: Yeah, it was an escape for you or something that gave you a moment of connection, I guess you should say, with possibility. Taking off and flight and all of that is definitely linked to the unknown. It's so interesting. You were looking for...
4: You know, I need to give credit to my mother, too, because yeah. My mother would take us to the library. There were four of us siblings.
0: Wow.
4: And, you know, I read all kinds of books as a kid. But when I got older, you know, I'm going to say middle school, high school, I found the section on aviation. And I started reading books on pilots and the kind of really exciting lives that they lived, that they were exploring. They were doing things that people had never done before, you know, going up in the air and, you know, making up these maneuvers, acrobatics, and, you know, flying planes that had never been flown before. And I even read about military pilots from the early, like World War I, World War II, and the kind of, I want to say the way the airplane evolved and how the airplane was used, not just in military, but on the civilian side. And so I got really fascinated with airplanes. So I think, you know, give credit to my mother for being I want to say she was kind of a bookworm herself, but she really encouraged us kids to read books. And I still do that today. I encourage kids to read books because I think it's really good for your imagination mm-hmm. and for your creativity, which was, you know, kind of gave me kind of a magical part of my childhood.
0: Yeah, that's interesting. You know, it is, I mean, flight is incredible. And I guess, I mean, you understand the dynamics of it. I think it's just every time I get into a plane that we could take off and land, and it really defies gravity. And it's such an interesting experience for just the civilian. But when you are in that, when you just started getting your pilot's license and going through that experience and realizing that you actually put a lot into your very first experience in flight school, right? You paid for yourself to go to pilot school, didn't you?
4: Yeah, that's right. Of course, my family did not have the money to buy flying lessons for me that I wouldn't even ask my parents. It was ridiculous to think that they would have that kind of money. You know, we were, family didn't have a lot of money, lived a good portion of my childhood in government housing. You know, we had been on and off welfare, on and off food stamps. We used Medicaid for our doctor. And, you know, I remember my mother telling us, you can't have cheese on your burger because that costs 5 cents. So, and we, pizza for lunch, forget it. We didn't have money for pizza. It was bologna and sandwiches and peanut butter and jelly at school every day. And, you know, we just couldn't afford the, you know, to buy lunch at school or to go across the street to the pizza joint. So I knew if I was going to buy anything for myself in life that I wanted that was outside of like pure necessity, I had to get a job and figure it out myself. So I worked in many different jobs in my high school. I worked as a janitor. I worked at a putt-putt golf course. I worked, actually, I worked at my church and I counted the collection money on Sunday morning. That was a really fun job. There was money everywhere and I really enjoyed that.
5: Oh, that's good.
4: And so anyway, it took me about 3 years to save up the money I needed. And now I'm in college and I started taking flying lessons at my local airport. And I, that took a little bit of nerve. It took, I would probably say the most courage up to that point in my life was to call the airport and then go up there and ask them to teach me how to fly. I was honestly afraid they would say, no, we're not going to teach you how to fly. Are you kidding me?
5: You were 18? You know,
4: I was 19 when I first flew in an airplane, and I was 20 when I first started taking flying lessons.
5: Oh, wow. Yeah. And they said yes. And you must have been very mature.
4: They did say yes. Yeah. I thought they would say no because I was a girl, or maybe they knew I was too poor, or, you know, maybe, I don't know, but I didn't know anybody that was a pilot. I didn't, you know, personally, I didn't know anybody that was taking flying lessons. So it was a little bit of a leap of courage for me to do that. And I'm so glad I did, because when I finally met the folks at the airport, they were great. They said, yeah, we'd love to teach you how to fly. We have ground school. We have simulators. You know, we have all these airplanes out on the ramp. We have instructors. And once I started flying, there was no way I was going to stop. It was really the love of my life.
5: What did that feel like for you when you first learned how to accelerate a plane and lift it off the ground? What was that feeling like for you?
4: Well, I think the first time it was a little bit intimidating, but I had an instructor. I still remember him, AJ Davis. He had flown F-4s back in the Vietnam War, and now he is an instructor in the civilian side. And he eventually went on to be a corporate pilot after that. But, you know, he was fairly young, took me out in a Cessna 150, showed me all the maneuvers, had me fly them myself. And after about 7 or 8 hours of flying, he sent me up solo. And I did not know I was going to solo that day, but we went out and did a couple touch and goes. And then he said to me, I need to have you stop the airplane here on the runway and pull over. I'm going to get out. And he got out of the bike. What are you doing? And he said, well, you don't need me anymore. You're good enough to go by yourself. This is your first solo. And he got out of the plane and he walked across the grass back to the flight ops desk. And I called the tower and took off. It was my first solo by myself. And I had what I would say was my first emergency. My door popped open after I took off. I'm a couple hundred feet off the ground and the door opened. And I thought, oh no, I'm going to fall out of the plane. But of course, I had my seatbelt on.
5: And right?
4: I'm gonna fall out of the plane. And I just reached over and shut the door and I kept going and went around and did the rest of my landings. He told me to do 3 touch and goes. So that was a incredible confidence builder for me, because I was actually quite a shy person when I was young. And as a teenager, I was not a very good speaker. I was not very outgoing. And for me to, and I was never really good in sports, to be honest with you. And I found that I was good at flying. I finally found something that I could do. Mm-hmm. And it was fun. It was challenging. It was hard work. I'm not going to say it was just, you know, having a good old time every day, but I had to prepare and study. and be ready to, you know, do the maneuvers or go cross country, or, you know, you really have to learn a lot of the FAA rules of flying, you know, in the clouds and outside, you know, staying away from clouds if you're not certified for that. So there's quite a bit of study involved. So it's not all glamour and fun. There's a lot of work that goes into it.
5: I have a nephew going through flight school right now, and he's got these books that are like 3 inches thick, and he's just constantly got his head in those. And it's, you have to pass several different levels, and it's quite a commitment, but that I think is really important because it teaches you discipline. Like you said.
4: And the other thing is your life is, it's your life. I mean, if you don't know what you need to know, you can, I hate to say it, but you can kill yourself if you don't know what you're doing.
5: Mm-hmm.
4: So I find that people that go into, to be pilots themselves are very serious people, and they do it, knowing that there's some risk involved, but it's, we know what kind of preparation that we need. There's navigation, there's weather, there's the rules of the Federal Aviation Administration. There's the airplane limits. You learn about the engine. You learn, you know, what makes an airplane fly. How do you avoid getting in bad situations? And flying is actually extremely safe. It's much safer than driving, as long as we, you know, stick to the rules and, mm-hmm. and, you know, fly. I mean, that really sounds kind of boring, stick to the rules, but I've actually been, you know, being the first woman to, do several things in the military. I've been very focused on following the rules because I didn't want to bring undue attention to myself. Let's put it that
5: right.
4: way.
5: Yes, you already probably got enough attention. And I wanted to ask you about that. So being in this situation where you were in a very male-dominant field, and you, in a way, would have to prove yourself more than the average male would have. You have already got about 15 strikes against you. How many times did you hear a woman's place should be in the home?
4: Yeah, so I was in the first class of women to go through pilot training at Vance Air Force Base. Now, what I was just talking about was my civilian flying, which I did before I joined the military. Mm. And I had done that for 2 summers, and then I went off into the Air Force. Now, the Air Force was... back in the late 70s, was running a program. It was a test program to see if women could fly in the military the way men fly military aircraft. So before about 1976 or so, women were not allowed to fly military aircraft. And this test program started in 76. And it went on for maybe about 4 years or so. I came in 1978. And there were other bases, but I was in the first class of women at my base. And I would say that, you know, the attitude of the men when we first got there, by the way, there were four of us, four women on a base of over 500 men.
5: Wow.
4: Between the instructors and the students. So we really stood out walking around in our flight suits. And it was very unusual because they had never trained women there all the way back. I mean, the base had been training pilots since 1944, World War II.
5: Right.
4: And now all of a sudden these 21-year-old women show up and we want to be pilots. And I think what we had to do is prove that we were not there to, we weren't looking for a husband.
5: Mm-hmm.
4: That was not, people thought, oh, they're just here looking for a husband. No, I don't think so.
5: Mm-hmm.
4: We're there because we wanted to learn how to fly. So we would get to answer your question, we would get the remarks occasionally, but I found out through, I would say, my first year there, most of the men were very supportive of us, and especially the guys in our class, because we worked together to help each other get through pilot training. The resistance, let me say the leadership at the top was very supportive of the women. The resistance came kind of from the mid-level, the supervisor, mid-level management, you know, people that had been there for maybe 3 or 4 years, or, you know, been in the Air Force for 5, 6 years, you know, they were a little more hesitant of the women, and they would make remarks. And for the most part, I would just like not say anything, or it would just make me more determined to do a better job, because we knew we were there. First of all, we wanted to get our wings, and we wanted to each be a pilot. But we knew we were in this test program, and if we had failed, that would hurt
5: the whole program.
4: Chances of women in the future.
5: Right, right.
4: And so we were doing it for the other women. And the other thing is we wanted to fit into the culture. We weren't there to just like change the culture. We wanted to join the military. We wanted to be part of that mission and that culture. So that was a little bit tricky trying to do that.
5: Yeah. Yeah, because it was predefined by men, yes, of course. But was there a specific incident that stood out to you, or were most of them?
4: Oh, there were many. I'll tell you one that I think is the most fun. It was my first, like my second day on the base, and I'm in my flight suit, and I'm in the commissary, which is the grocery store. And I was, of course, people kind of looking at me because I'm in a flight suit, and I'm a woman, and it's 1978. And so I'm checking out in the line, and the woman who was working at the cash register looked at me and said, "Are you one of those new women pilots?" She said, and I'm not going to try to imitate her Oklahoma accent, but she said it to me in her Oklahoma accent, "Are you one of those new women pilots?" And I said, "Well, yes, I am." And she said to me, "The wives don't want you here."
5: Oh.
4: And I was like, what? I mean, I thought maybe she'd say, "The men don't want you here," but she said, "The wives don't." And so I said, why?
5: Yeah.
4: And she said, "They don't want you going cross country with their

0: With your Twin Cities weather, I'm meteorologist Brandon Bormans. Plenty of sunshine today. However, a late day shower or storm can't be ruled out. Highs in the mid to upper 80s. A better chance for showers and storms tonight with lows in the mid 60s. That's your latest forecast on Twin Cities News Talk, AM 1130. Right now, it's 69 degrees.
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8: Our festival Saturday in Toledo, Ohio. This man witnessed the chaos.
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8: Toledo Deputy Police Lieutenant Dan Gerken says the investigation continues.
10: We're talking to multiple people, including victims, witnesses. We're reviewing camera footage.
8: Deputy Police Chief Joseph Heffernan stated that two gunmen may have been firing at each other. Golden Tempo pulls ahead to victory in Saturday's Belmont Stakes in Saratoga Springs, New York. Here's the winning call on Fox.
11: Golden Tempo pulls away late. Golden Tempo has won the Belmont Stakes.
8: Golden Tempo also won the Kentucky Derby. 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
1: Welcome back to Coast AM. We will be back with my guest, Eileen Collins, after the break. 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That's the website of Space Woman. It's a documentary about her extraordinary achievements as a female astronaut and four incredible space shuttle missions. 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We love having you here. We love having you up with us, and we will be right back after the break. I'm Lisa Garr. 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
1: Welcome back to Coast AM. I am Lisa Garr. My guest is the extraordinary Eileen Collins. She is an astronaut, first woman to pilot and command an American spacecraft, and four incredible space shuttle missions. And we were talking right before the break, Eileen, about a story you were telling us about the first time that you walked into the room of it was one of your Air Force flight school parties, and you met the women and the men. And can you continue that story?
7: Yes, that was the first party of my class had. It was kind of a welcome party that was at one of the homes. And most of the guys in my class were recently married out of college. And when I walked into the party, all the men were on the left side in the dining room, and all the women were on the right side in the living room of this little house. And I looked both and I thought, where do I go? You know, because I belong, I should be over talking to the guys, talking about airplanes, which is what they were talking about. Mm-hmm. But yet I'm a woman, and I looked over at all the women, but they were talking about base housing, which I didn't live in base housing, so I really didn't have much in common with them. But I remember that story. I remembered what the woman at the commissary told me, that the wives don't want us going cross country with their husbands. And I said, you know what? I'm going to go over and meet the wives. And I did. And it was a little bit awkward because I don't think they knew what to say to me either. But I got to know a couple of them, and I think everything, in the end, everything went fine. But there have been some awkward times with integrating women into the military mission and the culture. But, you know, I look back and things have worked out just fine.
1: Well, that's great. And that definitely requires neutrality. But you stayed focused on the mission, on what you were doing, and your hopes were to, at what point did you go from being an Air Force pilot to being interested in space shuttle missions and NASA?
7: Well, I was always interested in being an astronaut as far back as I can remember, which was fourth grade.
1: Wow.
7: And I, way back then, I remember reading an article in a science magazine in school on the Gemini astronauts. And it didn't matter to me that they were all men. I wanted to be one of them. I wanted to be an astronaut because they were, to me, they were an extension of pilots, because these guys were, they were all pilots. They were military pilots and they were test pilots. And some of them were engineers. And, you know, I thought, that's what I want to do. I want to go explore space. And part of that came from some of the books I read. Some of it came from some of the goofy shows I watched on television as a kid. So that was always stewing in the back of my mind. Now, it became a reality in 1978 when NASA started the space shuttle program. Now, prior to the space shuttle, there were no women astronauts. But in 1978, first class in the space shuttle program, NASA decided they were going to hire women as mission specialists. Now, in the shuttle program, there were the pilots, were eventually became commanders, and then the mission specialists did the science experiments, they did spacewalks, they operated the robot arm. So NASA hired six women in that first class of 35 astronauts, and they were great. Those women, I got to know most of them. They became my role models. And the years went by, but NASA never hired a woman to be a pilot because there just weren't any women pilots out there that were eligible. And then there became a handful, and time went on, and I ended up becoming a test pilot, which made me eligible to be a shuttle pilot. So I applied, and that was in 1990, and I was fortunate enough to get in the program in 1990. So it was really a dream come true.
1: Yes. And so you had to have specific qualifications, as the same with everybody else. And you were accepted into this program to eventually, knowing that you would eventually be traveling to space.
7: That's right. They required 1,000 hours of high performance jet time, which I had been a T-38 instructor. They required, at least in the test pilot program, a year in operational aircraft. And I had flown the C-141, which was a big cargo airplane. But the mission of the C-141 was very similar to the space shuttle in the sense that you had a commander, you had a pilot, and then you had a crew of engineers and loadmasters, you had flight nurses. And in the space shuttle program, we had mission specialists. So I thought that what I had done in the Air Force transitioned very well over to the space shuttle program.
1: That's quite a large undertaking as well, just to fly something that huge. And you flew the C-141?
7: That's right. So the C-141, that mission is really, it's a cargo mission. We fly cargo around the world. We fly people around the world, mostly Army, Navy. We fly the soldiers. We fly their gear. Today, that mission is done in the C-17. But I really loved, you know, it's really interesting. I wanted to fly a fighter aircraft, but the Air Force in the early days when women first came in, they let us fly as instructors, cargo and tanker only. We were not allowed to fly fighters or bombers. And it was really, I think, kind of a slow process of integrating the women. But I ended up flying this transport aircraft, which ended up being a wonderful mission. I absolutely loved flying around the world. I've been all over the Pacific, all over Asia. I even traveled around Europe, Africa. A lot of it was humanitarian missions. We were doing air refueling and we're honestly visiting places that I would never, ever would have gone to. Right. And one of the things I learned flying the C-141 is how lucky we are here in the United States that we have clean water, we have clean streets, we have education, we have government help if your family is in trouble, like mm-hmm. mine was when I was young. You know, we were able to get help, you know, through food stamp programs and things like that. Other countries don't have that. I saw so much like garbage and pollution and so much poverty in other countries that it's really kind of sad that people live that way in many of these poor nations, but the United States tries to help them out. For example, we were like digging wells down in Central America. You know, we would take equipment down there to help them. And I'm not sure that the military really gets as much credit for the things that we do to try to help other countries help their people to have better lives.
1: That's great to know. That's extraordinary. And that you got to be a part of that. And at what point did you have, at what age, I should say, did you have your first space flight where you actually trained to go outside of this country, outside of its atmosphere and into space?
7: Yeah, so my first flight into space was in 1995. Mm-hmm. And now I started training in 1990. So it's quite a long process. It takes about 2 years minimum. That's the absolute minimum mm-hmm. of astronaut training before you go up on your first flight. And so for me, I went up in 1995. It was Space Shuttle Discovery. I was the pilot and the mission. We had actually several missions, but the primary one was to rendezvous with the Russian space station, which was called Mir, M-I-R.
1: Yes.
7: And Mir means peace in Russian. So they named their space station Peace, which I find very nice, but very interesting.
1: Yeah.
7: President Clinton at the time, you know, he was the president back in the 1990s. He had signed an agreement with Russia for us to cooperate in space. So we were executing that directive of his, and our mission was the first. We didn't actually dock with Mir that first time. We were just doing the buildup approach of how do we do the rendezvous to test the flying qualities of the shuttle, test the navigation, test the communication. But we did make it to within 30 feet of Mir, and it was kind of fun to, and we showed this in the movie Space Woman. Mm-hmm. We were like waving out the window at the Russians and like they were shaking a little doll at us. And there was a woman cosmonaut on board Mir at the time. Her name is Elena Kondakova, and I got to be friends with her much later. In fact, I flew with her on my second flight. And so that was the primary mission. We also did a spacewalk and we deployed an astronomy satellite. But for me, it was my first mission in space, and it was really just a dream come true. My first couple of days up there were not very fun because I'm, for a human going up into space the first time, your body has to adapt to the fluid shift and to the disorientation of being in zero gravity. So it took me a couple of days to adjust to being in space, but by the third day I was doing just fine. And the vast majority of our mission took place between flight day 3 and flight day 8. Mm-hmm. And by the time I came home, I was just ready to sign up to go up again for another mission.
1: Because you finally regulated. was it tough to regulate? And does that happen mostly for the first time pilots? Astronauts, how do you, I mean, the body's the same for the second flight. Is it just that you know what to do differently?
7: Yeah. So what it turns out that the body learns and the body remembers, and that's kind of an involuntary thing. On my second, in my third and fourth missions, I adapted very nicely. And it's interesting that the body does learn and remember. Now, there's two things that are going on. The first one is the fluid shift, where your face gets really fat and your legs get skinny. And, you know, of course, I would say my shirt was constantly floating up around my neck and I had to keep tucking it in because it was very distracting. And I started losing things. My pencils would float away and my checklist would float away. So I really had to learn how, it's like learning how to roller skate almost, how to move around in the cabin and then how to stop
1: things from floating.
7: Stop losing things. They would float away, or I'd forget where I put something, or my crew members would take my things. And I spent a lot of time looking for lost items. But I think after a couple of days, I got myself organized. And so I was better prepared in future flights.
1: Right. We just take for granted that we could put the pen down and the paper down and the glasses down, and they're not going to float away. What was the physical sensation like?
7: Well, you know, so there's two things I can say about that. Physical sensation, when the human body has this fluid shift because no gravity. So mm-hmm. you can imagine, you can turn upside down and the blood rushes to your head. So you get that, but there's no way to get gravity back in space. We mm-hmm. can't do it. Mm-hmm. So you just have to like duke it out and just give yourself time to get used to it. And one of the things I noticed was the amount of time that I kept going into the restroom and losing fluid, going and using the restroom like every 10 minutes. Because I think what's happening is the brain gets oversaturated from the fluid shift. Something in the brain kicks in and says, this body is overhydrated.
1: Oh.
7: And then your kidneys start working and you start losing fluid. And I would say astronauts run the risk of getting dehydrated
1: right.
7: and possibly getting kidney stones. In fact, a cosmonaut passed a kidney stone in space way back. Oh. I think it was like in the 1970s or 80s.
1: My goodness.
7: So we learn we need to drink. Mm-hmm. And then the second thing is just the disorientation. For example, I'd be reading my checklist, trying to, you know, for example, I was putting together the bicycle ergometer, and when I look up from my checklist and the ceiling was not at the top, the ceiling was over on the side, and it was just constant disorientation, mm-hmm. which would make me feel nauseous. And so I would just make sure that keep your eyes open, keep the ceiling at the top, and maybe bounce off. One thing that really worked for me is I would bounce off the ceiling and the floor. Up and down. And that would add a little bit of gravity just by the bouncing, and maybe you could call it jumping.
1: In your brain, right, exactly. When you looked out the window, what did you see that was surprising to you?
7: Yeah, so this is why I think space tourism is going to be very, very successful. The wonderful, beautiful Earth that we see from space, it's, first of all, the Earth is definitely round. So, you know, people that tell me the Earth is flat, sorry, it's not flat. The Earth is definitely round. Uh-huh. We go around the Earth in low Earth orbit. We, in the space station and in the shuttle, we go around the Earth once every 90 minutes. You're going in and out of the Earth's shadow. So every 45 minutes, you get a sunrise and a sunset.
1: Wow.
7: And you see, like, the bright side of the Earth is just so beautiful. Our planet is blue and white. We are, I'm going to say the Earth's atmosphere is very, very thin, and you can see that. It's, some people describe it like an eggshell on an egg. It's so thin. And then from the dark side, when you're in the shadow of the Earth and you look down, you know, a lot of the Earth is covered with clouds, and you can see around the equator, there's constantly thunderstorms going off, and it's just a beautiful light show that you watch. And in the areas that are clear, you can see where the cities are, and you can really see the coastline very distinctly. But looking out the window while you're floating, you can put your face up against the window and stretch out your arms like you're an angel flying over the planet. And it's just such a wonderful feeling. And the other thing is, looking down at the Earth, you think about all the history that took place in, but, you know, especially in Europe and the Middle East.
1: Mm.
7: And, you know, you think about like the history from the Bible and from early peoples. And now we have all these billions of people living on planet Earth, and they're all on this one ball that is rotating and revolving around the sun. I mean, it just blows your mind being up there and looking back at the Earth. And I hope that's something that we never get used to, that we never normalize, that we're always just fascinated by our beautiful planet, and that we always want to take care of it.
1: space tourism would definitely give us a perspective we do not have down on this planet. Right. Did you ever see any foreign objects, floating items, debris, unexplained phenomena in space?
7: Yeah, well, I did. We did see things. Well, the first one that comes to mind is there was a mosquito. My
1: what?
7: Last flight, we saw a mosquito kind of come floating up next to the window. He didn't live very long. But we would see things kind of fly off the shuttle, and we would always report those to the ground because little pieces of spacecraft do tend to occasionally come off and they become orbital debris. They can become very dangerous if they stay up there and become a projectile. They could hit another spacecraft. Most of the debris ends up like getting captured by the Earth's atmosphere and in gravity and falls back and it, you know, re-enters the Earth's atmosphere. Might look like a little bit of a like a micrometeorite coming back into the Earth's atmosphere. But we did see little things floating. I think maybe might have been pieces of like screws coming out of the payload bay or
1: right.
7: Astronauts have actually lost tools. So, you know, some things I've never seen anything that scared me or that I was like, oh, what's that?
1: What is that? A giant ship or a station or something? Well, I just remember seeing Artemis's reentry and there was so much debris in space. I want to ask you about that when we come back from the break to find out what all of that is. We would absolutely love to know more about Eileen Collins' perspective from space as an astronaut. We will be back right after this break. 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
7: Two wounded critically, according to police. Fox 2 Detroit's Lauren Edwards reports from Toledo.
8: Toledo police say it happened around 5:37 p.m. They got a call of shots fired at the Old West End Festival, which, talking to folks around here, they say that that's a very popular one. They look forward to it every year, but things took a turn for a worse when they got the shots fired, and police saying that there were possibly two shooters shooting at each other. 12 people in total hit, two in critical condition, no one in custody here. They're looking for two shooters. Police say that they are reviewing all leads, reviewing video. There's cameras everywhere. People have their cell phones, but they're asking anyone with information to please reach out to them as soon as possible. Here in Toledo, Lauren Edwards, Fox 2 News.
7: The counting of primary ballots continues in California. Fox's Chanley Painter has more.
9: A Los Angeles Department of Justice official is debunking baseless social media claims that Republican mayoral candidate Spencer Pratt received no new votes after California's primary election Tuesday. Pratt, a former reality TV star, is facing off against incumbent Mayor Karen Bass and City Councilwoman Nithya Raman. Bass currently holds the lead. The top two vote-getters will face off in the November general election. Federal officials say they're investigating multiple claims of election fraud. Meantime, former U.S. Health Secretary Javier Becerra has advanced to the general election for California's governor. It's still not clear if he'll face Republican and former Fox News host Steve Hilton or billionaire Democrat Tom Steyer.
7: The count may continue until June 15th or longer. 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
10: With your Twin Cities weather, I'm meteorologist Brandon Bormans. Plenty of sunshine today. However, a late day shower or storm can't be ruled out. Highs in the mid to upper 80s. A better chance for showers and storms tonight with lows in the mid 60s. That's your latest forecast on Twin Cities News Talk, AM 1130. Right now, it's 69 degrees.
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3: Thanks for tuning in the best weekend talk show in America. We're Armstrong and Getty.
4: It was a tumultuous week as usual. What the heck is going on with the war with Iran? Are we going to get back to that? And those three loser fake journalists at the Luigi Mangione trial? What was going on with that? That is just the beginning. There's so much to talk about.
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11: Accused killer Luigi Mangione entered a New York courtroom today where a judge ruled some of the most damning evidence can be used against him at trial. That includes this gun, which prosecutors said matches the one used to kill UnitedHealthcare chief executive Brian Thompson on a New York City sidewalk. And this red notebook that prosecutors described as a confession. Mangione wrote about wanting to whack the CEO of the greed-fueled health insurance cartel.
14: The fact that there were hot chicks waiting outside the courtroom to cheer for Mangione is about as depressing as anything I can imagine.
4: Yeah, there were a couple of different groups or descriptions. First of all, you had, as Jack charmingly described, just good-looking women who wanted to get in to, like, see him and maybe catch his eye. Some of them dressed as the video game Luigi from the What's Its Game.
14: Wow.
4: Okay.
14: From Mario Brothers?
4: Yeah. So you got that brand of wackadoodle. And then a different sort of just utterly waste of skin jackass. These three fake media people who you may have seen already, three attractive youngish females, all dressed very differently, interestingly enough, and I'll get to why I mention that, but all fetchingly as attractive young women, who came out with their city-issued press credentials around their necks and proceeded to make statements to the assembled media. Now,
14: do you know how hard it would have been to get a press credential for that yesterday? I mean, that was one of maybe the biggest media story of the day. So everybody was trying to get in there. Why did these three chicks get in there?
4: I will get into that very thing. But first of all, let's hear what some of them had to say about the cold-blooded murder on the pavement of young Father Brian Thompson by a confused young man who thought something healthcare insurance companies are bad. We'll just start with 31 and roll from there, Michael.
24: His children are better off without him. They need to learn to not be like their dad and enjoy the blood money, kids.
4: Okay, his kids are better off without him.
14: How do you say that out loud, even about a bad person?
4: Enjoy the blood money, kids. Yes. Okay. That was, and I'm debating whether to give these women's names. They refused to give their last names, but their names were clearly visible on their press credentials, and many people have printed them. That was April Rios, and this is Lena Weisbrot and Ms. Rios once again.
25: I'm standing on business. F*** Brian Thompson. I don't give a flying f*** about it. Millions of Americans.
26: I liked it.
4: I'm standing on business. F. Brian Thompson, I don't give a F that he died. Then the other one jumps in. I liked it.
14: Murder. Cold-blooded murder you liked.
4: Yeah, over some vague dissatisfaction with the corporation.
14: If you got two brain cells to rub together, you should be able to realize that the whole thing falls apart very quickly if we stop murdering everybody that we kind of don't like for some reason.
4: Here's the lovely Lena Weisbrot again.
25: Millions of Americans suffer every single day from the lack of access to medical healthcare. We had an literal infant named Gisela who, because of how negligent her health insurance was, she died. An infant died. So if you guys are okay with someone like Brian Thompson being around and that being a part of our society, that says more about you as a person, because you look absolutely monstrous defending someone like that. Participates in social murder. That's what
4: we
25: mass social murder.
4: There's a lot there.
14: Yeah, that last phrase, which I don't know that I'd ever heard.
4: Oh, we talked about it last week.
14: We did.
4: The concept of social murder.
14: That's the advantage of being me. I can hide my own Easter eggs.
6: Right,
14: exactly. This happens with my kids all the time. I think, well, that's interesting. I said, Dad, we talked about that the other day.
6: Those policies that lead to bad outcomes, they call social murder.
14: Mass social murder.
6: Obviously, if somebody's a murderer, you can kill them to prevent them from murdering again. It is very, very Maoist.
14: God, I'd
6: say. That sort of concept. Yeah. Yeah. I also liked how at the beginning she was talking about millions of Americans suffer from, it's kind of inaudible, their insurance. A literal infant died. That's cute. Okay. Just, wow. I couldn't pass that up.
14: Yeah. Wow.
6: And then these brain dead Maoist, you know, mannequins go with the social murder argument, which again is out of like every radical leftist movement in the last century or so. Gosh, it's 2026, century and a half, where you justify murder by saying, well, their policies kill people, therefore we are justified. And young people with no moral sense, they fall for that.
14: Yeah, it's and disgusting. Always keeping in mind, you can't dismiss these idiots because if they cheer on some other idiot who shoots you, you're just as dead.
6: Correct, as if some genius gave them the excuse. Next clip.
7: He's responsible for more deaths than Osama bin Laden. And I remember Americans celebrating when Osama bin Laden was killed. It's not like we don't understand heroic violence or like when violence is good. That's like as American guy.
14: God, who originally put that thought in her head? So he, as the guy running United Healthcare, is responsible for more deaths than Osama bin Laden. And we all cheered when Osama bin Laden died.
6: Right. I want you to tuck that away. The fact that she referenced Osama bin Laden. And hang on for a minute. And then this is Ashley Rojas, who is the third of the trio, who we had not mentioned specifically.
8: I mean, why do we protect the Second Amendment so much? Is it to allow people to shoot up schools, or is it for us to protect our democracy? I think it's to protect our democracy. It's not saying, you know, we should all take up arms, but when your democracy is eroded and there's no other option, what are we meant to do?
6: All right. So why do we protect the Second Amendment so we can shoot up schools? No, to protect our democracy, like shooting down young Brian Thompson in cold blood on the street. So that's interesting. Appealing to right-wing America or conservative America, Second Amendment defenders. That's an interesting route to go for a young woman like that. File that one away, too, for a minute.
14: I'll never understand how these people, right or left, it's the same with the censorship argument, how they don't get, look, it all comes down to who decides. See, that's the problem. See, if we're going to just start murdering people we think are really bad for society, guess what? The people on the other crowd might think you're really bad for society. Mm. You understand how this works? And it falls apart really fast.
6: Jack, assuming that these are young fools, which there are many young fools.
14: Maybe I'm the old fool.
6: Oh, that was good. One more clip.
8: You know, other countries have had revolutions for far less. We're pretty much the most cucked and submissive population in all of human history. And I'm tired of it. It's time for everyone to grow some balls.
9: And stand
8: on business.
14: So I didn't understand everything.
6: Giggle. Other countries have had revolutions for far less. We're the most cucked country on earth, cuckolded, blah, blah, blah, humiliated. It's time to grow some effing balls. And then the other girls giggle and then we're standing on business. Okay. Okay. So, you know, like a good mystery lays out clues and breadcrumbs and that sort of thing and then brings it together at the end. I got a few more breadcrumbs for you. Let's see, who is writing this article? I always give credit. I am an honorable man. Let's see, it's a Kirsten Fleming in the New York Post, Jack, as usual. Kirsten.
14: Yeah, we get to call you whatever you want. You went that with that name.
6: Right, it's not our fault that your names are interchangeable. Anyway, so she's writing a piece about how a friend in media wanted to know how to get a New York City press pass. And she sent him the form to fill out, but told him it was really a long shot unless you're an established reporter with a legitimate body of work because they're very selective. And she says, how foolish of me. Apparently all you need is a Substack and a lust for political violence. Perhaps it helps if you give yourself a cutesy name like the Manginistas.
14: That one almost made me take a knee. The Manginistas.
6: Oh, that's what they call themselves. Wow. Yeah. So his murder cheer squad showed up to support him. And these extremists have been granted full legitimacy by Mayor Zoran Mondani's executive director of press credentials, Samer Nasser. Although she's mostly behind the scenes, the official city biography for Nasser describes her as a native New Yorker and first generation Arab American who's worked for CBS News, Fox Business, and Al Jazeera America. That delightful offshoot of the Muslim Brotherhood and the country of Qatar. So the trio who looked like fangirls finally getting backstage passes to meet their favorite K-pop group were obviously not there to report on the hearing. They were there to endorse and justify the cold-blooded murder of Brian Thompson.
14: So Mondami's woman, vote for Summer. Summer got passes to these people so they could go out and make these statements to the media. That was the whole point.
6: Exactly. Mamdani's Islamunist, and I use that term to save time and not re-explain the Red-Green Alliance yet again, but Mamdani's Islamunist staff, including himself, sees somebody who's all for tearing down the system of the free market, or capitalism, if you prefer that term, justifying political murder on the sidewalk because of capitalism. That is his brand. That says that's not a bug. It's a feature. They credential these women because they agree with them. They're not young fools. They're activists hired by, sponsored by, in a very real way, Mamdani's behind the scenes Islamist, you know, overthrow the Western civilization aid. That's who they were. That's who they are.
14: I wish more people would pick up on that. The mayor of the most important city in the world got these people into that courtroom so that they come out and make those statements about the United States and justifying murdering executives because they're committing social murder and all kinds of other weird revolutionary stuff.
6: And these people, I mean, one of them describes herself as a child model actress and influencer, currently female rage encourager, abolitionist and social fascism resistor, weaponizing my master's degree. That's her social media profile. And Kristen, who's writing this article, she doesn't connect those dots. At the end, she's still saying, these young fools, you know, they're a joke. Not every clown with an X account should be near officials, blah, blah, blah. No, you don't get it. This is what they want. They're there to advocate what they want, which is tearing down Western civilization.
14: God, you think?
6: God, people, wake up. This is real. I've studied political movement since I was a child. These people are serious, and people end up dead.
14: Even with all that stuff, you'd think advocating the murder of executives on the street would, like, be roundly heckled or something, but it's not. Didn't even really make the news.
6: Anyway, so far they've got
23: Jack Armstrong and Joe Getty.
14: We are Armstrong and Getty, and this is the best weekend talk show in America.
6: Grab our podcast. It's called Armstrong and Getty On Demand.
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27: Teenagers need more sleep than they're getting, but it's not just school demands that are keeping them up. It's phones. Yes, phones, according to a new study, which shows teens are, on average, scrolling and texting and who knows whatting for nearly an hour after 10 p.m. on school nights. And half of teens use their phones between midnight and 4 a.m. The solution, according to basically everyone, except maybe the teens, no phones in bed.
14: Yeah. Both my teens use the phone for their alarm, which is like the iPhone, your smartphone is a great alarm. There's no doubt about that. But so I set up the, I got the thing set up on my phone. I suppose you can do it on Android. You can do it on Apple phones. Where both my kids, since I control their phones, all that's everything shuts off at 9:30 for one kid and 10:30 for the other kid. Anyway, my oldest, I don't know if any parents, if you've ever heard this from your teenagers, none of the other parents do this.
28: Wow. That's so, quite an argument.
14: I don't know. I don't know if that's true or not. So any all parents doing this where you shut down your kids' computer, phone stuff at night so they don't have the option? Because I need somebody else who controls my phone to shut it down in the middle of the night. I don't have the self-control. Last night, I was having trouble sleeping. I was on my phone in the middle of the night, which I know is terrible for you, but of course teens are doing that.
28: Yeah.
14: Unless they can't.
6: Yeah. Speaking of technology, do we have a theme music for our AI update? We really ought to come up with something short and wacky. Wouldn't that be amusing?
28: A liner or something.
6: Yeah. Because we, you know, you got to brand it. Branding is so important these days, isn't it? That's what I read somewhere. But how about a little AI update here? Multifaceted, too. First of all, I think this is revealing. This is an edit of Eric Schmidt, who is the ex-CEO of Google. He was given the commencement address at the University of Arizona and was talking about tech stuff, not surprisingly. Again, this is edited together, but you'll get the idea.
0: Last December, Time magazine selected its person of the year for 2025. And this time, it was the architects of artificial intelligence. Interesting. It will touch every profession, every classroom, every hospital, every laboratory, every person, and every relationship you have. I know what many of you are feeling about that. I can hear you. There is a fear. We do not know the precise contours of what this transformation will look like. Choose a diversity of perspectives, including, let me add, if you'd let me make this point, please.
6: Wow.
0: If you don't care about science, that's okay, because AI is going to touch everything else as well. Whatever path you choose, AI will become part of how work is done.
6: That was a bad strategy.
0: If you have a problem in the world you want to solve, you can now assemble a team of AI agents to help you with the parts that you could never accomplish on your own. Let me give you some advice. First, find a way to say yes, and thank you very much, and good night.
3: What the type of AI shit is this?
6: Yeah. That's what they're asking. Michael, play that again.
3: What the type of AI shit is this?
28: How? Right. I don't understand why these AI dudes at the top of these corporations don't get that we're not as excited about this as you are. You're going to become a gazillionaire 10 times over. Or already are, and you're going to become even richer. Everybody else is horrified by this.
6: Yeah. It's as if his speech was, after this assembly, you're going to be beaten and have all your stuff taken away from you. What? Boo!
28: And when we start booing, so the guy from Google goes with, okay, okay.

0: what your parents do, who are paying for everything in your life currently, their jobs will be gone. Thank you and good night.
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3: We've decided to call this the best weekend talk show in America. 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
4: With your Twin Cities weather, I'm meteorologist Brandon Bormans. Plenty of sunshine today. However, a late day shower or storm can't be ruled out. Highs in the mid to upper 80s. A better chance for showers and storms tonight with lows in the mid 60s. That's your latest forecast on Twin Cities News Talk, AM 1130. Right now, it's 69 degrees. Guaranteed.

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2: 12 people were shot and wounded.
3: It's just a shame, you know, when a few people, for whatever reasons, going through their head, decide to disrupt something that has been a beloved community event.
2: Police Lieutenant Dan Gerken, cops believe at least two people fired weapons and were probably shooting at each other. More unrest outside an immigration detention center in New Jersey. Protesters say conditions inside are inhumane.
4: It isn't about the quality of detention. It's about detention. They don't want these people detained.
2: Borders are Tom Homan speaking to Fox. Several arrests were made there this weekend. 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
10: For tuning in the best weekend talk show in America. We're Armstrong and Getty.
11: It was a tumultuous week as usual. What the heck is going on with the war with Iran? Are we going to get back to that? And those three loser fake journalists at the Luigi Mangione trial? What was going on with that? That it's just the beginning. There's so much to talk about.
10: If you want more tumult, we do 20 hours of live radio every single week. And then we boil it down to the best. We call it the best weekend talk show in America.
12: His children are better off without him. They need to learn to not be like their dad and enjoy the blood money, kids.
13: I'm standing on business. F*** Brian Thompson. I don't give a flying f*** about millions of Americans.
12: I liked it.
11: Those are the voices of those three young woman, quote unquote, journalists who weren't journalists at all. No. They were far left wing activists who were approved by the far left wing activists in Mayor Mamdani's office to attend the trial of the murder of young Brian Thompson and then spout their Marxist platitudes. Just absolutely bizarre moment.
10: Again?
11: And troubling.
10: And you'd think at some point I'd cease being surprised. The fact that more media outlets aren't interested in how the mayor's office in New York gave press passes to people so that they could come out and say, I'm glad the guy got murdered.
11: Yeah.
10: What the hell?
11: As the press, how twisted are you? I mean, because I don't think that David Muir's of the world and the New York Times's of the world approve of that.
10: No.
11: But because it has a faint whiff of the left, they won't criticize it?
10: I don't know. And they're like we talked about the other day, this is the hottest story of the day in all of America. There are all kinds of news outlets that I'm sure didn't get press passes that wanted mm-hmm. them. You'd think there'd be more complaint that, okay, so you're giving press passes to people who are in favor of murder, right, but I can't get in there to write for the Omaha Gazette or whatever.
11: Sure. Yeah. You'd think just their pride as journalists would motivate, you know, quote unquote, pride as journalists would motivate them to say something about it. You're right. The underreporting that is really, really troubling. Anyway, Tyler Cowen writes for the Free Press, and he, in early 2022, had argued that wokeism had peaked. I remember reading that piece, and he mentions himself that it was met with a mix of skepticism and hostility because wokeism seemed to be rising to a lot of people. You had corporate boards adopting, you know, racial equity audits, for instance, and DEI crap was popping up here, there, and everywhere.
10: Yeah, before, I'm sure you're going to fill this out. When you said that, I thought, that's crazy. But then I thought, oh, peaked, not over, peaked.
11: Right.
10: It may have peaked then.
11: Yeah, yeah. And he says that his prediction actually seems pretty good in retrospect. Wokeism is hardly gone, but it does seem to have peaked in 2022 or so. President Trump has been reelected. Republicans hold a trifecta in government. Universities have retreated from cancel culture and DEI.
10: Corporations are clearly scared off getting involved in a lot of these things now.
11: Right, exactly. The media in general have moved right from, you know, communism. But and Chris Rufo has done his great work. And, you know, he name checks a bunch of stuff.
10: Some of it was just self-preservation. People saw what happened with Nike and Bud Light, for instance, and thought, we ain't going there.
11: Well, and more people found the courage to say, this is effing stupid. And these moral arguments that these people are making are phony. And they're obviously just trying to capture institutions and take them over. He's right. But his question is,
10: I always think about the Chris Rock bit about corporations getting involved in this stuff and the Lululemon signs. We don't discriminate. You discriminate against the poor.
11: Yeah. Yeah, that was great. But his question is, if wokeism has dwindled, what has replaced it? And he says, and the reason we played those pro-murder, if I don't like your politics or policies gals, is that what Tyler Cowen says is he's afraid we're moving into an era of a culture of anger and resentment and physical action more and more. And that it's no longer about capturing the institutions because that's kind of peaked and gone away. And now the hardcore left is actually shooting people.
10: Wow. And might have been better off with the previous thing then, huh?
11: Well, no, you had to stamp that out because it was absolutely poisonous. And it was trying to get the people who are now murdering into power. And thank God people woke up before, you know, all of our institutions were captured. But he mentions the assassination of Charlie Kirk, healthcare CEO Brian Thompson, several attempts on the life of President Trump. And he actually ties it to, like, Bernie Sanders trying to stamp out progress in AI, which is troubling as it is. We can't let China have it. The ideology of third worldism is on the rise. It takes the form of anti-Semitic demonstrations and concrete violent actions on individual Jews or group of Jews who appear in predictable locations, such as going to and from synagogues or in Jewish neighborhoods. Such attacks have risen steadily and that sort of thing. And then he actually includes like the idiotic billionaire tax that even left-wingers have rejected, and they've given up wealth taxes in Europe and stuff like that, probably passing in California. And he thinks that it's going to, and I'm not sure this is the right framework, but he thinks that the older wokeism reflected stronger female influences with its use of collective social pressures and its obsession with in-groups and out-groups and the rest of it. And this is turning more masculine and more face-punchy. I don't know.
10: That fits in with the, I had my, one of the most aggressive, I hate you because you drive a Tesla Cybertruck instances yesterday.
11: Right. Yeah.
10: And decided I'm going to start carrying some sort of protection. I'm going to start carrying a Byrna. We do ads. We endorse Byrna, and we did years ago and we do now, and I own one. They look exactly like a gun, but you can carry them anywhere you want.
11: Than lethal force. Yeah,
10: yeah, but they will protect you. I can shoot some, you know, whatever. The phrase is flipping out of my head because I'm an old person. It's like tear gas. It's like, you know, hitting somebody with tear gas or something like that. It's like that. And to incapacitate them if I get into some sort of beef with somebody. But I'm going to keep it in my truck because I had a guy yesterday, and I got flipped off over the weekend. I talked about that story Sunday. I got flipped off by this little blonde college chick in her really cool convertible her parents bought her. She is so angry at me and flipping me off. Not really worried about fighting this college girl. But there was a dude yesterday in a pickup truck. He's like laying on his horn. I'm in the parking lot trying to find a place to park. And he's laying on his horn next to me as I was kind of looking around like, you honking at me? I don't think I'm in your way. And he's like, effing Cybertruck, F you, Cybertruck, F you. And he rolls down his window and he pulls in real fast to park. And I think, okay, here we go. I guess I'm going to fight this guy. And then he just never gets out of his truck. And I park and I walk to mine. And I keep thinking he's going to get out. But, I mean, he was angry.
8: Wow.
10: Just
8: that's
10: like
8: on him.
10: He had the I'm gonna fight angry thing going. I thought I gotta carry a weapon with me over the kind of car I drive. How nuts is that? Of course, you can't reason with somebody who wants to fight you, but you realize you want to get physically violent over the kind of car I drive. Does that seem crazy to you? You nut jobs? But it happens all the time. And I just, I absolutely refuse to change cars because you have to be scared to drive a certain car. That's a nuts way to live.
8: Right. Yeah. Yeah. Yeah. I've been talking about this lately. It seems to be coming up more and more that if you study political movements and the way they progress, now the youngsters that you indoctrinated have become convinced that because the other side is evil and they are bad people, and I've got another great think piece on that for later, but you're justified in committing virtually any act of violence. It's like that Dostoevsky quote I keep going back to. And that's the period we seem to be in now.
10: Yeah, and the thing would have to be, which is troubling, is if if this guy beats me up and it makes the news, how many people in the lefty town I live, especially the college kid crowd, would think, well, he had it coming. He was driving a Cybertruck, so.
8: Or at the very least, I'll bet he did something to deserve it, because a person like that, I'm sure he did something terrible.
10: Yeah. Right. It'd be a lot. Yeah. It'd be a lot of people that would think that.
8: Yeah, I do want to get into that whole question of we think they're misguided, they think we're evil, because it's unmistakable these days. But I just want to squeeze this in, speaking of wokeism. Illinois Governor J.B. Pritzker, who's one of the worst people in the world, his administration is offering a taxpayer-funded training on microaggressions and other exclusionary behaviors that depicts white people and police officers as mosquitoes who suck the blood of people of color. I've actually seen this. That's not an overstatement. The training, which Pritzker's Department of Human Rights offers to private sector, government, and public participants, in which the Washington Free Beacon attended, is meant to, quote, increase knowledge, awareness, and prevention of discrimination, harassment issues, blah, blah, blah, blah, blah. It defines microaggressions as the everyday, we know what microaggressions are. I thought that was so out of fashion. I thought most people had caught on that, oh, no, they're not. Nobody's actually offended by that. Or they've taught the kids to be offended by that. But it's not offensive. It's a way to silence me by saying anything I say is a microaggression. So I have to sit quietly and be told what to do by those who've captured my institution. But it also, let's see. Oh, it includes that claiming color blindness or saying that a society should be non-racial is a microaggression, and it denies a person of color's racial ethnic experience.
10: Well, that's just that whole Ibram X. Kendi anti-racist crap.
8: Exactly. Yeah. Yeah. So they're in, at least in Illinois, with the good graces of the governor and the money, like in California, where Jennifer Siebel nuisance is pushing this sort of thing in the gender bending madness to the kids. It's still being pushed hard in your blue states.
10: Can you come up with an equivalent? What would be the equivalent on the other side to Elon Musk? I'm trying to wrap my head around. I still can't imagine getting angry about what brand car somebody drives. But so maybe I need to put myself in the other side. So what would be a similar character to Elon on the left? Can you think of one?
8: Oh, is
10: okay. Maybe I don't think this is fair at all, because I don't think Elon did anything bad at all.
8: He just aligned with Trump.
10: Well, he tried to run an organization to cut back waste and spending in the government, and you know. So, but let's go with someone I think is highly objectionable, Ibram X. Kendi, who we just mentioned. I think he is flat out fraud racist.
8: Yeah,
10: but if he owned a car company and I saw somebody driving one of his cars, I would not yell at them. I would not honk at them. I would not want to hurt them. I might roll my eyes. Oh, geez, an embarrassment.
8: What a fool.
10: At the most, I might roll my eyes. I probably wouldn't notice enough to care. Right. I can't imagine getting red-faced angry about it, though.
8: That's because you think they're a fool and not a vicious force for evil, like progressives have been taught to view conservatives.
10: So nuts.
8: Yeah,
10: it is. What's wrong with people?
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11: A handful of AI-related stories. The American rebellion against AI is gaining steam. Booed commencement speakers, blocked data centers, plummeting poll numbers. Fast-growing industry has a faster-growing crisis, according to a team of writers at the Wall Street Journal.
10: The data centers one is an interesting thing. The pushback on those, which is being portrayed as, well, it's going to use so much water or so much energy or take up so much space, but there's all kinds of corporations that use that much water space and everything like that. It's a fear of AI thing, I think, that's driving it.
11: I think you're right. If you have fear and loathing, to quote Hunter S. Thompson, about something, you will look for more reasons to indict it, of course. But in one poll after another in recent weeks, respondents have overwhelmingly voiced concerns about AI, a challenge to claims by industry execs that their technology would gain popularity by improving people's lives. Consumers resent energy price jumps exacerbated by the spread of data centers. That's undeniable. Workers fear widespread job losses. Parents worry about AI undermining education and harming children's mental health. In recent months, a wave of anger has brought protests, swayed election results, and spurred isolated acts of violence. Yeah. People are waking up to the overwhelmingness of it. Even if they're not, like, acutely aware of some of the specifics, they think, man, I think they just sense that this is an overwhelming force.
10: Well, hey, tech giants, read the room. Again, we're not as optimistic about this as you are.
11: Right.
24: They know what's best for us.
10: Yeah, exactly. That's the way they're talking to us. Sure.
11: There certainly is some egomania involved, Michael. I also just think they're reading the room that they're in.
10: Where everybody's invested in getting richer and richer on a daily basis.
11: Yeah. Dylan Patel, CEO of AI infrastructure consulting firm, you've never heard of it, recently predicted there would be large scale protests against OpenAI and Anthropic within a few months. People hate AI. AI is less popular than ICE. AI is less popular than politicians, he said on a podcast.
10: You know, we touched on this topic. I don't remember why. It was the interesting notion that AI so far hadn't been put into a Democrat or Republican thing, because everything has to be on one side or the other,
11: right?
10: Left-coded
11: or right-coded, as they say.
10: Yeah, most stuff ends up, I hate that because it's a Republican thing, or I hate that because it's a Democratic thing. So Mark Halpern on his afternoon newscast had a Republican strategist and a Democratic strategist on. They're talking about the Spencer Pratt campaign for L.A. mayor and how well he's using the AI ads and how they've caught on and gone viral and this and that. And Mark Halpern is talking about that being the future of politics. But Democrats, lots of big Democratic campaigns, and apparently inside the upper echelons of the Democratic Party, they're going no AI. They're going to run on none of our ads are AI. They're all human beings for a couple of different reasons. They think that fits in with their, like, their philosophy of the Democratic Party, along with they don't want anybody losing jobs. They're all about everybody's got to keep their job forever, no matter what. You know, that's right. Kind of a Democratic thing, no matter what advancement in technology.
11: The creative, destruction of capitalism. Yeah.
10: Possible, and Mark Halpern's thought was that would be a terrible idea to let the Republicans run away with all these great free ads while you're still doing it the old fashioned way. But that's how it might split along the parties.
11: Great reporting here from the Washington Free Beacon. Propaganda outlets controlled by China, as well as Russia and Iran, are promoting campaigns in the U.S. to oppose the construction of new data centers.
10: Oh.
8: Beijing and Moscow want to slow down artificial intelligence innovation in the United States as much as they can.
10: Of course they do.
8: Just to weaken us and to strengthen themselves.
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4: Where fuel was hit, officials say radiation levels are within normal limits. The attack comes as Ukraine strikes more targets within Russia.
6: Ukraine is ramping up its attacks against Russia, this time by striking near the site of a Kremlin-sponsored economic forum attended by Russian President Vladimir Putin. Saturday's drone attacks targeted oil refineries and military sites in St. Petersburg. The strikes come 2 days after Ukrainian President Volodymyr Zelensky sent an open letter to Putin urging him to end the country's four-year war.
4: Fox's Chanley Painter. Israeli residents near the West Bank are being urged to stay inside their homes after a series of simultaneous shootings. That's according to Israeli rescue services. One Israeli man has been killed, at least five other people hurt. Israeli authorities say at least one attacker has been killed. Others are being sought. Yesterday, Palestinian officials said a seven-month-old boy was killed by Israeli soldiers while riding in his parents' car. 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
9: With your Twin Cities weather, I'm meteorologist Brandon Bormans. Plenty of sunshine today. However, a late day shower or storm can't be ruled out. Highs in the mid to upper 80s. A better chance for showers and storms tonight with lows in the mid 60s. That's your latest forecast on Twin Cities News Talk, AM 1130. Right now, it's 69 degrees.
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12: 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If you're a first-time listener, thank you for stopping by. As always, I am your host, Josh Lilquist, with my good friend and my good pal. He is the one and the only Mr. Al Connexon. Al, how are you doing today?
14: You know what? I actually am feeling pretty good, Josh, and as always, excited to be here to do this show.
12: You know, one of the things about the markets, it is exciting. There's always action.
14: As long as it's open, there's always a bit of excitement.
12: Yeah, there's always some sort of news that, you know, that sometimes moves the markets, which is great, but at the end of the day, supply and demand is what moves these markets, and that's how you make smart investing decisions with a plan, with a strategic entry point, exit point, risk management, all that stuff. We're going to discuss all of this on Investing and Trading Live, sponsored by Trading Academy. Before we do that, our sponsor, Trading Academy, on their 29th year, will be hitting 30 years, actually, Al, this month here in June. We should get a round of applause for that.
14: That's a big deal.
12: You know I have to say this. Okay. Were you still in diapers when they started going? Yeah,
14: you know, why doesn't a comment like that come as a surprise to me?
12: You know, I just got to do it. But, you know, that's a long time for any type of business. To be in business and teaching people just like you how to invest and trade. They have physical locations, yes, folks, actual places you can go to learn the skills of investing and trading, bringing that financial literacy back to you. How to have income strategies, how to have retirement strategies, whether you have 401ks, IRAs, maybe you're just trying to make smarter decisions within those. Trading Academy is the world leader in financial education. And later on, I'm going to start giving away seats to a free investing and trading workshop just by texting the word trade to the number 210-210 a little bit later. And that's where we dive into how these markets work, how they function, the opportunities that are out there. And that's kind of the key, Al, is all these opportunities that people want to take part of. And we're going to discuss a lot of that on Investing and Trading Live. As we know, the theme of the show really is market volatility equals opportunity. And this week you had a big drop on, well, when I say a big drop, it's about 1%. So, you know, potato, potato. And that was on Wednesday. It was interesting. The market opens up lower, so it even dropped further. But then it came roaring back right out of the gate after the bell on Thursday morning. We know what happened Friday. And just opportunities every single day that come along. And the great thing about the markets is when there's opportunity, there's ways to take advantage of that with a smaller amount of capital than you might think, because there's leverage in the markets. We're going to discuss leverage today. We dive into those in those workshops. How to be efficient with your time as well. You know, people think that you got to be trading all day long to be in the markets. Well, that's actually incorrect. You don't need to do that. You choose all of that. But also, there are opportunities in the evening that people are looking for income strategies at night. So, just the opportunities are, quite frankly, in my very biased opinion, endless with these markets. So Al, with all this volatility and all the opportunity and all these people that are coming into Trading Academy that want to take advantage of that opportunity, how are you helping people make smart investing decisions?
14: Well, you make smart investing decisions based on having the proper knowledge and the skills to use that knowledge. You know, there's a lot of information out there, Josh, a lot of knowledge. There's not a shortage of that, but what there is a shortage of is the skills to be able to use that knowledge. That can actually hurt you. If you're using information, you don't know when to use it, how to use it, when not to use it, that can be a detriment to you instead of a benefit. So we want to show you how we can help to build the skills to use the knowledge that's available. And then, you know, combine that with the advances in technology that we've seen, the sophistication of the trading platforms. The opportunities are there for people that are willing to put a little effort and time into it. But what I think has happened in a lot of situations, people have seen this market move up and they just think it's going to continue to move up. Well, there was a bit of an awakening this last week, you know, when the Dow was down over 700 points one day. Of course, it came back the next day, but the NASDAQ was down big and was down again the following day. What happened is that a couple of the companies that people have been watching that were kind of the sweethearts of the AI industry had earnings that were actually blowout earnings, but they got punished. Broadcom was one. It was down 5% after having a blowout earning. Their quarter two revenue was up 48%. Their AI chip revenue was up 143%. Yet the stock was down 5%. CrowdStrike was another one. It was down 9-10%. They also had revenue that beat the that was up 26%. They announced a 4-for-1 stock split. I think that was the first stock split that CrowdStrike has ever had. So things looked really good, and under normal circumstances, those earnings would have made those stocks move up, but instead they went down. The problem was that it's a math of expectation because AI enthusiasm has brought these stocks to the stratosphere, and even record quarters can look like disappointments. So, you know, people learned a lesson there. And what we always say is that to kind of live as a trader investor long term, you have to prepare for market drops before they happen, because those are opportunities, not just when the market's moving up, because it doesn't always move up, even though for some time it seemed like it was. You know, the S&P had a 9-day winning streak that came to an end on that Wednesday. So what we want to do is talk about the opportunities. How do you benefit when the market goes down? Do you know how to do that? And more importantly, do you know how to protect your assets, so if the market goes down or when it goes down, are you protected so you're not riding that full thing down?
12: Yeah, one of the key things, Al, is being able to do that in an environment where you have like-minded people.
14: Right.
12: You know, a physical place that you can go, like-minded people, and not most importantly, doing the same type of strategy. Mm-hmm. Because there's so much garbage out there. You know, there's so much garbage out there online, the old interweb, the www, also the, you know, books and all that garbage that's out there. And it's all outdated, quite frankly, in my very biased opinion. So that's why it's important to have an environment to be with live, real people, not robots, but real people, and discussing what are some of these opportunities and what can you do as an individual to have the opportunity to do the same. And since the opportunity is there, you just need to know how to do it and build that skill to do it. And then it takes a little bit of action as well. That action is coming into a local environment near you. If you're listening to the show, Trading Academy has locations near you that discover opportunities in these markets, in these free investing and trading workshops. I'd like to invite you to that. Just text the word trade to the number 210-210. That's trade to the number 210-210 for two seats for a free investing and trading workshop live, local, and in person near you. Text the word trade to the number 210-210. Al, we got a lot more to discuss. We're going to talk about income strategies, retirement strategies, how to get started if you're brand new, or have more consistency if you're a seasoned investor. This is Josh and Al, Investing and Trading Live. We will be right back.
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12: Every single day, there's opportunities with income strategies, retirement strategies. As always, I am your host, Josh Lilquist. When we discuss these opportunities in these free investing and trading workshops, it allows people just like you to have that same opportunity and start to take action. If you want to attend one of those free trading and investing workshops where we dive into the markets, how they work, how they function, the opportunities that are there, income strategies, retirement strategies, all you got to do is text right now. So if you're driving, you might want to pull over. 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That's text TRADE to the number 210-210. When you do that, you're going to get a text right back. 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Yes, folks, it'll be a bunch of numbers and probably some letters. All you got to do is click that link, and you can pick your own date and time there, right? Goes straight to our landing page. If you do miss that, we'll make sure Ronnie gives you a call and ensure that you get the date and time that works for you. 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So on this next segment here, we have opportunities, as we discussed in that first segment, across the board. On this one here, let's talk about the income side of things, because as we know, there's a lot of people out there just like you that are probably working hard and working hard for your money to be able to get by and, you know, have some fun in your life, take some vacations, hopefully fund a retirement account. And you just have that drive to want to be able to do more, because there's always opportunities. And if you're looking for those opportunities, the market might be just that one. A couple of reasons. There are opportunities if you have a little bit of capital set aside. Obviously, it takes capital to get started and a little bit of time. Then you just need an internet connection. Rather than having to go to another job, J-O-B, to take away time from your family, your loved ones, the things that you want to do, the soccer games, the baseball games, the basketball games, the track meets, all that stuff. Rather than doing that, why not use the market? Because the market's open 24 hours a day. The market has opportunity every single day. As I mentioned, as long as you have some capital, some time, but most importantly, the skill to do that. Now, we discuss what those skills are in these free investing and trading workshops that a lot of you have been texting into when you text the word trade to the number 210-210. But once you have those skills, obviously you have a plan, you have a step-by-step process, and that's where Trading Academy comes into play. Because if you don't understand how to do it now, which is totally fine, not many people do. You're not taught how to invest and trade in school, how to manage money or anything in school, whether it's high school, college, grad school, you're just not. That's why Trading Academy exists on almost their 30th year this month here in June, teaching people just like you how to do just that, building the skills and building the confidence to have those opportunities. So Al, with a lot of these people that are coming into these workshops, and you discuss those income strategies to build more now for later, but also to have those opportunities so they can still have that, hopefully, you know, what their goal is maybe a secondary strategy, income strategy. Mm-hmm. So they can still go to those games, those meets, those family outings, those barbecues, whatever that may be. How are you helping people bridge that gap to be able to be from where they are now to where they want to be and do that in a time frame that makes sense right for them?
14: Well, the first thing is to identify where they want to be. What are your goals? What are your dreams? Not just what you think you can achieve based on what maybe has happened to you in the past, but let's look at what your dreams are and then see if there's a way to help get you to the point where you can achieve those dreams. You know, you mentioned a couple of things. The most valuable thing that everybody has is time, and time decays every day. And most of our time when we're younger, up to maybe in our 60s, is spent working. You know, we spend a lot of time at a job, unfortunately for most people, that they don't really enjoy. And then they find that when they retire and they're going into what should be their golden years, it's not. There just isn't enough money there. So I guess one of the things that we look at and try to get across to people is you get a job to pay the bills, but you learn to invest if you want the opportunity to be wealthy. And there's a difference between investing or trading for income and investing for your long-term portfolios, maybe your down-the-road retirement accounts. So number one, let's find out, what are you? Are you a trader or are you an investor? As a trader, if you're looking for additional income, you're going to be a trader. That means you get into something and out of it on a short time frame.
12: I want to interrupt you there for a second, Al,
14: okay,
12: because I don't want people to think they have to be, quote-unquote, a trader. I just want to, let's just call it using the market for an income strategy.
14: Yeah,
12: because people sometimes qualify themselves and they think they're a trader. You don't have to be a quote-unquote trader. You're just a regular person that uses the markets.
14: Yeah, it's just the way you use the market for income is different than the way you should use it for your long-term portfolio.
12: So that's just the terms that we're using here on the show today.
14: Exactly. So if you're looking for short-term income, you're not making money on the growth of a company. You don't really care what the company is going to look like in 5 or 10 or 15 years. You're making money on the movement of the stock price, regardless of whether it's up, down, or stagnant. And those are the opportunities that we're talking about. So let's first of all, you know, figure out where you are. What is it that you need to do? Because most financial advisors, most brokers, and most of the advice you might get on TV just tells you to put a portfolio together and then hold on to it. You know, just start to accumulate things. Well, that's not going to help you. If you're supposed to hold on to something for 10, 20, 30 years, how does that benefit you now? If you want to spend more time with your kids, you want to travel, maybe you want to go fishing or whatever it is that you have fun doing, how does that long-term portfolio help you now? That's where the value of income comes in. I think that we can look at that as probably the most priceless skill in the world. Once you learn the skills to generate income, you use that for the rest of your life. You use it now to be able to maximize the value of the time that you have. You also can use it when you go into retirement, because a lot of people these days find when they go into those retirement years, which is now maybe 10, 20, 30 years, as opposed to maybe 5 or 10, you know, 20, 30 years ago, That's a long time period, and for a lot of people, their 401ks, their IRAs, aren't large enough to help them make it through that time period at the level that they want to live. Once you learn how to generate income, that becomes less important. What's more important is how much income you generate off of what you have or off of the markets, not necessarily how much you have in that account. And then those income strategies are different, as I mentioned, than what you're going to use for your long-term portfolios. And there will be things probably that you're not familiar with, and that's okay. It's just something different that you haven't been educated on or made aware of. We do that. We show people how, no matter what you're doing, whether you're trading in stocks or exchange-traded funds, index funds, mutual funds, or the options market, the futures market, the Forex market, foreign exchange market, there are strategies and things that you need to learn to be able to properly use any one of those. And that's what we do. We have the availability of educators that are really experts in any one of those areas, and we can basically deal with anybody's financial life, whether you're looking at generating additional income or putting something together for the future.
12: Yeah, and if that's you, if you're driving right now and you're thinking that you want to have more opportunities for income strategies, or maybe you're at home sitting in the garage just hanging out, tinkering around in the garage doing some different things, to come into one of these free trading and investing workshops, it's pretty simple. Everybody has a phone in their hand, and they'll probably have it in their hand right now. It's probably their left hand. They might even be scrolling right now while they're listening to the show. If you want to come into one of these investing and trading workshops, live, local, and in person in a community near you, we have locations, actually several locations if you're listening to the show, very close to you. Just text the word trade to the number 210-210 right now for two seats for a free trading and investing workshop. If you're driving, you might want to pull over. Text the word trade to the number 210-210. And these are classes where we've taught thousands, just like you, how to make smart investing decisions. Text the word trade to the number 210-210 for two seats. When you do that, you'll get a text right back. It'll be a link to our landing page, and you can pick your own seat and time there. We have these classes during the days, evenings, weekends. Anybody can attend. Text the word trade to the number 210-210. Al, with these income strategies, you have to understand which assets to use as well.
14: Correct.
12: So you talked about the stock market. I think that was in the first segment, maybe in a little bit of the second segment.
14: Correct.
12: Sometimes I don't listen when you're talking, but I think that's when you did.
14: Good to know.
12: It's a good thing we're not too far along in the show here today, right? But that's everybody knows the stock market.
14: Mm-hmm.
12: Now, there are other assets out there where you can use less capital, you have efficiency of time, schedule, all that jazz. So discuss just kind of briefly what those assets are. And I know we do a deep dive of these in the free trading and investing workshop,
14: mm-hmm.
12: but do a little overview on some of these other assets. And I would call it, opportunities.
14: Mm-hmm. And that's exactly what they are. And this is these assets that I'm going to talk about. All of the professional traders use them. The hedge funds use them. The big investment firms use them. They just basically don't want you to know how to do them. They want that kind of for themselves. So we're talking about things like options. What's option? Option is a contract that you trade on something. It gives you the right but not the obligation to buy that something is typically a stock at a certain price during a certain time period. You can participate with high-priced stocks that are maybe trading at $400, $500, $600 a share. You can be participating with the movement of 100 shares for less than $1,000. There's a number of different strategies within the options family. We talk about all of those, but typically people just concentrate on one or two that they really get good at. The futures market, that's where you're looking at whether something will be worth more in the future or less in the future. It's basically a digital contract on something like all the major stock markets, all the indexes, the foreign markets, foreign stock markets, commodities, corn, sugar, soybeans. You know, I have to say, Josh, his favorite?
12: Lean hogs.
14: How about gold, silver? You trade that in the futures market. Oil, currencies, interest rates, a number of different things, which gives you a huge amount of opportunities, and it's open almost 24 hours a day. fantastic asset to trade if you're looking at really short-term income. And when we talk about short-term, that's up to you. You decide, is it, if for some people it might be daily, for some people weekly or monthly, but you decide what that time period is, and then we help structure a personal trade plan based on that time period. The foreign exchange market, commonly called the Forex market, you're looking at the difference in exchange rates between two different currencies. Trades is one with one symbol, but there's two different currencies involved. That does trade 24 hours a day. The leverage just for the Forex market is 50 to 1, which means each dollar that you have in a portfolio could potentially control something worth $50. So a $2,000 portfolio potentially could control something worth $100,000. That's how you get the maximum value out of each dollar. Look at every dollar you have as an employee. You want to get the maximum productivity out of each employee, and that's probably going to mean you're going to need to use one of these leveraged assets. What if you're in a position where maybe you need to rebuild? Maybe you went through a divorce or a death in the family or a bad job situation or maybe a business that went sour, and you're kind of in a hole that you need to build out of. Just by following what most people do, getting mediocre returns is not going to be what's going to get you out of that hole. You need to be able to do something that gives you the potential to have better returns. All of those assets I just mentioned, options, futures in the foreign exchange market, give you that opportunity.
12: Yeah, and those opportunities, they're open 24 hours, as Al was, you know, alluding to. And those opportunities are every single

0: 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Right now, it's 69 degrees.
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10: Police are searching for suspects.
11: Police say that they are reviewing all leads, reviewing video. There's cameras everywhere. People have their cell phones, but they're asking anyone with information to please reach out to them as soon as possible.
10: Lauren Edwards with Fox 2. The suspects may have been shooting at each other. Escalation between Ukraine and Russia.
12: Ukraine is ramping up its attacks against Russia, this time by striking near the site of a Kremlin-sponsored economic forum attended by Russian President Vladimir Putin.
10: Fox's Chanley Painter. Ukraine says a Russian drone struck a storage facility for spent nuclear fuel overnight. Officials say radiation levels are within normal limits. 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
13: 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DC insider Andrew Langer will join the show at 6:30. And with the newly released Alpha News documentary, Minnesota Mao, profiling Governor Dim Walz, what kind of impact could it have on this year's election and Governor Walz's potential political future? 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
14: 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I am your host, Josh Lilliquist. On the last segment, we talked about those income strategies, using a 24-hour market to have possible multiple streams of income, and that's without going to another job. And there's the market that allows internet connection.

0: Yes, you need some capital. And then you have to have the skills to be able to do that. And one of the things that Trading Academy specializes in is a path that's designed to follow the institutions, as Al was talking about. Identify where to buy, where to sell, proper capital management. And all that comes down to is being able to take action in the right times, in the right prices. And that's what we want to start to show you, what that might look like in these free trading and investing workshops that we do live, local, and in person near you to help you build that plan and have that path of the least resistance and to get started today. Text the word trade to the number 210-210 for two seats for a free investing and trading workshop, live, local, and in person near you. 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So, Al, as we were talking about in that last segment with the income strategies of the market, there are 24 hours there as far as markets that are open. There's also leverage that comes along with that. And as you were talking, the banks, institutions, or we'll call it your brokers, your advisors, the money managers, are just putting you in strategies for buy and hold, which costs you a lot of money over time. Because you have time in the market, which means they're making more money the longer you're in the market. It's a little one of those games that they can play. And, you know, hopefully you're getting some returns. And as you look at a price chart right now, hopefully you are. Hopefully you are getting good returns on those. But you imagine what you're missing out on if you did it yourself. Because we'll say a 1% fee or 2%. Say you have a mutual fund fee that's 3, 4, or 5% before you even break even. That could be potentially, for some of you that are listening right now, tens of thousands of dollars per year. Some of you that are listening could be hundreds of thousands of dollars per year that you're missing out on and losing or missing out because you have those fees that come along with that. Imagine being able to do this yourself and keeping the majority of your money. And that's always, you know, that's sometimes the name of the game. It's not always what you make. It's what you're going to keep. And that's what we dive into in these free trading and investing workshops. And Al, I want you to talk a little bit more about being able to keep more of your money, because it's one of the most important things in especially a retirement account.
1: Well, yeah, especially when you go into retirement, you're at an age where you don't want to try to start a career over again. So it's imperative that whatever you have worked hard for stays with you, because the market is more than happy to take that away from you if you don't understand how to protect it. So the first thing that is really critical, and even if you're starting out, if you're just starting out as a new trader, a new investor, or you've been doing it for a number of years, or you're in retirement, you have to know how to protect your assets with a risk strategy. Everybody that is going to be involved in the market has to accept the fact that occasionally you're going to be wrong, but you have to have a strategy and a plan that you follow that when that happens, it doesn't have a big impact on you. The one thing that you can't have if you want to survive financially is to never have big losses. Small losses, fine, because you'll have small wins that offset that. Medium-sized wins, you know what's going to fall in your lap, what's going to happen every once in a while? You're going to have big wins. Those big wins are out there. They'll come your way, but you can't have a big loss. So that's why it's so critical to have a risk strategy, no matter what you're trading. And that's why that's the first thing that we go over when we teach any asset class, whether it's stocks or options, futures, forex, crypto. How do you make sure you're protected? In fact, the first thing you should look at isn't how much you can win, how much you can make. It's how much you can lose. And then you need to control that. The winning part just comes, but every professional trader out there will tell you that when they finally became successful, they did so because they took that into consideration. How much can I lose and how can I control that? How can I protect it? If I can't, I'm not going to do that trade. So confidence, having confidence is a big part of being able to do this. And one of the ways that you achieve confidence is to go through a trading process, an education process, where you're trading, as I mentioned in the last segment or the first segment, the important thing is to actually study. start doing something. It's actually experiencing it. That's why it's we do that in these classes. So you get used to the fact that not all your trades are going to be winners, but the ones that aren't, that the impact is so minimal to your portfolio that it doesn't really bother you. The other thing that you're going to realize is that there is a way of identifying the full profit potential so you don't get out too soon and miss out on too much of a profit. You don't stay in too long and then lose all of the profit. So those are the things that are important. And then if you're going into retirement, and you want to structure a retirement plan that is, let's call it the ideal retirement plan. It should have three components. Number one, it should protect you. Number two, it should pay you. And number three, it should multiply your assets. Now, what do we mean by that? By protection, again, that's a risk strategy to make sure that your money stays with you. It pays you. What I mean by that is that there should be an income portion to it, because the most important thing when you retire isn't necessarily how much you have in your retirement account. It's how much income you can generate off of it. That income needs to replace the income you used to get from your job, because that cost of living is still there, probably even higher now than it was when you were younger. And then multiply it. You can't go into retirement these days. Let's say you retire at 65. You might live another 30 or maybe 40 years after you retire. So you have to have your assets into something that is in the market, that's where the multiplying factor comes in. You cannot just rely on some fixed income vehicles to make it through those years, because the rate of inflation is going to eat most of that away. Fees are going to eat most of, if not all, the rest of it. So you need to have some market exposure, but do it in a way where you have help and guidance and support. That's what we do. That's what we provide for our students. We don't just, you know, give you a bunch of knowledge, pat you on the back and say good luck. We actually are with you basically for life to help guide you and support you, because things are going to happen that you're not aware of or maybe not completely ready for. So you need to have the ability to contact somebody and work with someone that can help guide you through whatever those situations are.
0: I think that's one of the, I guess we'll call it, comfort pieces that people are looking for, because it can be scary sometimes managing your own money, and I think that's what is keeping people away from doing it. But as you're talking about, when you have somebody like Trading Academy that's been doing this, you know, on their 29th year actually, right. So 28 and change years, which, you know, you were probably still in diapers at that time, Al, and the cool thing about that is it helps really build that confidence. And that's what you need, is that confidence to manage those retirements. And it's not, you're not trading them all the time. It's just manage them, and it's making smart decisions within those. So it's not always just trading them. It's the decisions that you make within those to protect what you have, and then have strategies that are going to be designed to continue to build on that going into retirement. Because you obviously that dollar amount, it's at that point, you don't want it to be a fixed amount or that's all you have, because then you're constantly going to look at it. How much do I have left? Hey, honey, how long can we live out this, honey? Imagine this. Imagine having a strategy to build off those retirement accounts. Imagine if you didn't have to draw everything down out of those retirement accounts. Imagine if you did that, and then your goal is also to leave something for your family at one point. And that's a goal of a lot of people. And if that's you, learn the skills and techniques. It's not rocket science. It's just something you haven't been taught yet. So I want to introduce you to those in those free investing and trading workshops that we do locally. It's a place you can go to learn about retirement accounts. If you're looking for retirement, near retirement, and looking to get started on making smart decisions within those 401ks, IRAs, come into one of these investing and trading workshops. Text the word trade to the number 210-210 right now for two seats. If you're driving, you might want to pull over. Text the word trade to the number 210-210 for two seats for that free trading and investing workshop, live, local, and in person near you. We talk about the different assets for retirement accounts that you can use. It's not just stocks. It's not just mutual funds. There's other opportunities that you can use with a smaller amount of capital, because the leverage allows you to do that. It's not us just saying you can use this capital. The market allows that. And that's the great thing, is being able to utilize what the institutions use, because it's all available to us as well. text the word trade to the number 210-210 right now for two seats for a free trading and investing workshop, live, local, and in person near you. Al, we have a lot more to discuss. I want to continue this retirement topic because I know a lot of people that are listening right now want more information about retirement. So I want to continue that discussion on retirement coming up next. So stay tuned. Do not turn that dial. This is Josh and Al, Investing and Trading Live. We will be right back.
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0: Single day that these markets are bringing, whether you're looking for income strategies, retirement strategies, getting started if you're new, or learning more strategies and having a process that has steps, odds, probabilities, and most importantly, a risk management strategy in there. 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Whether you're looking for retirement strategies or income strategies, Trading Academy is that one-stop shop for you. We have physical locations. I'd like to invite you to this investing class. 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I teach these as well. 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Also, follow and subscribe to the podcast. We have a few outtakes on the show. We will not cut those out of the podcast. 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We haven't discussed that part of that yet, because I think a lot of people, and Al, you were ending that segment now that we just did. People are just thinking about it. They're thinking about doing this. They're thinking about doing that. Oh, I've been thinking about going to the gym for the last 10 years. I haven't got there. I've been thinking about going, you know, and learning how to trade the financial markets, but I haven't gotten to do that yet. Now is your time. So I want to help people just like you that are listening bridge that gap to have a plan to build for where you are now to where you want to be. And it does take those steps, Al, as you talked about in the first segment, you talked about that in that second segment with the process. Now, with retirement accounts, you still have that step-by-step process. And I think that's what a lot of people really appreciate, is it helps build that confidence too, because as we were talking about earlier, you're told not to do this, you're told not to do that, you're supposed to trust a stranger, and you're supposed to have enough in retirement, and the stats are out there. People just don't. How are you helping people build that confidence when they have those retirement accounts and they're either about to retire, or maybe they have retired and they want to continue to build an income stream off of that? Because I think one of the things I've been seeing recently is people are looking to leave a legacy.
1: Right.
0: And it takes sustaining those accounts and having them last longer. Where are you helping people build in a process to help people build these accounts, but most importantly, create an income strategy to have those accounts last longer?
1: Yeah, I think the important thing is for people to understand that there is a path that's right for them. It may be different than anybody else's, but there is something that will be appropriate for each individual person. You mentioned in that your last few paragraphs there that
0: it was interesting, huh?
1: It was.
0: Did
1: very
0: you remember?
1: Interesting.
0: Were you listening again?
1: Yeah. You mentioned. Now I've almost forgotten
0: I tend to do that to you once in a while. Hey, so no, you haven't been thinking about it, have you?
1: I remembered.
0: Okay,
1: here we go, folks.
0: You remembered what we're talking about today.
1: Yeah, you mentioned, looking at where you are now and where you want to be. And that's part of your plan. Look at where you are now financially, not look at where you think you're going to be in the future, but where do you want to be in the future? Where do you need to be in the future? And then let us help structure a path or a plan or a process for you that gives you the opportunity to go from where you are to where you want to be. You also mentioned something about lasting longer. People that go into retirement now are living longer than they used to, and that makes it harder to make sure you have enough to make it through what could be 20, 30, 40 years, because most of the plans that people have they're using that maybe have been put in place by a financial advisor were based on not living that long. Just looking at how much you have now, and here's an average annual return. This is what you're going to have, or how long your money's going to last. It doesn't take into consideration changes that you can't control. You can't control your health. You can't control things like maybe like a divorce or the death of a spouse. There are things that are going to happen in that 20, 30, 40 years that you need to be able to respond to. So maybe you start out here, you're retiring and you're at 65 and you have this portfolio and you think, well, this is going to get me through another 10, 20, 30 years. And then something significant happens. You may have to change the rate of return you get to be able to maintain your lifestyle. How do you do that? Well, what happens with most people is they start taking chances. They do things that they don't know about, and they make the wrong decisions. So learn how to use these assets that we started talking about before, the income assets. First of all, learn how to protect what you have. So when you go into retirement, whatever that number is that you have, it stays with you. It doesn't end up in somebody else's portfolio. But then also, how do you get better rates of return? Well, you're probably going to have to use something you haven't used before. It might be something in the options market or the futures market or the foreign exchange market. Those are not only assets you can use for shorter term trading for income, but also they have leverage. So it allows you to take a smaller account. If you go into retirement, you don't have enough money. You have a small amount of money. You can take a small part of it and put it into something that has leverage. It leverages like a mortgage on a house. If you buy a $400,000 house, you don't have to have $400,000 in cash. Maybe you take out a mortgage that's $30,000 or $40,000. That's leverage. The same thing is true in the financial market. So you can start with small amounts of money controlling an investment that's much larger than that. That's what's going to give you the opportunity to, maybe kind of dig yourself out of a hole, or maybe make sure that if you have to increase your rates of return, you have the opportunity to do that. But know that you need to have the proper education to use whatever those assets are.
0: Yeah.
1: That's what we do. We provide that education.
0: Yep. And we do have that education that's specifically on how to use leverage, how to be efficient with your capital, how to be efficient with your time and schedule as well, because there are 24-hour markets out there, which means people that work during the day can trade and invest in the evening. So if you want to learn more about those opportunities, as you know, this is the theme of the show here today, as Al, is opportunity. Text the word trade to the number 210-210 right now for two seats for an investing and trading workshop, live, local, and in person near you. Text the word trade to the number 210-210 right now. Al, we talk a lot about these investing and trading workshops, and a lot of the feedback that I've been getting from people that are coming to these, we do a lot of these. We do hundreds of these workshops per month. And the feedback I've been getting is people have been looking for a real place to go. You know, there's so much garbage online, and you know, I was going to say an inappropriate word there, but there's a lot of garbage online that's misleading people. And people are appreciating a live place to go, and especially a place that's been around for 29 years, on their 29th, coming up to be 30 here coming up. And you can't say that very often for a lot of companies. What are some of the things that people can take out of these workshops that are coming in when they text the word trade to the number 210-210?
1: Well, we're going to talk about things that eventually are going to lead to that level of confidence that we want our students to have. But we'll talk about why price moves. Why does price go up? Why does price go down? And how you can take advantage of it. We'll talk about a strategy that you can use. You mentioned earlier, and I meant to comment on this, but you mentioned earlier that people think about things. You know, they, instead of making a decision, they think. What happens when you think? All of the negative things that you've gone through in your life come to the forefront, and you start thinking, well, you know, maybe I can't do this. Maybe this is too risky. So what if you could use a strategy that, as much as possible, takes the thinking out of it, takes the emotions out of it? So you follow a step-by-step process for everything you do. Every trade, every investment, every asset, you use the same six-step process. That, as much as possible, takes the thinking, the brain, and the gut out of the decision-making process. And no matter how smart you are, your brain, your emotions that you're born with as a human being are going to interfere with your ability to be successful. So you follow that six-step process, rules-based process, taking that, your brain, as much as possible out of it. Let's put the, you know, just check your brain over in the corner and take the emotions out of it.
0: Yeah, people have been thinking about it for a long time. And I think a lot of that, the challenge is like you talked about earlier, people just don't have a path. And having a path is important. You know, as you're talking about that, there's a poem by Robert Frost called The Road Not Taken. Mm-hmm. And it's a well-known poem that uses a metaphor, of two diverging forest paths to explore themes of choice, regret, and uncertainty. Well, the poem's speaker is faced with a decision between the two roads, ultimately chooses the one that's less traveled, believing it to be, having, made a significant difference. However, the speaker is also acknowledges that the two paths were fairly equal, leading to feelings of regret and doubt. So if you think about that, you know, this poem is generally a general read of as being about choice and possibility, though it can also be read as a poem of regret and missed opportunity. So that's where we need to be a trailblazer and create your own path. And it takes a little bit of action. And I want to invite people to take that action, create their own path, be a trailblazer for their family, and come into these free trading and investing workshops to get started to build that path themselves. Text the word trade to the number 210-210 right now for two C's for a free trading and investing workshop to build your own path. Al, hit them up with the TA, tip of the week.
1: Well, you know, people that wait for the perfect time are almost all still waiting. Time is going to pass regardless. The important thing, the variable, is what you do with it. And remember, it's your choice. Your future is being built one decision at a time, whether you're aware of it or not. Financial success is almost never built in a minute. It's repetition of successful actions over time. If you accept that and you want to achieve financial success, time is an issue. And the longer you wait, the slimmer your chance to achieve it becomes.
0: Yep. Time is now. Don't live in regret. Don't miss these opportunities. Text the word trade to the number 210-210 right now for two C's for a free trading and investing workshop. Trading Academy. 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As always, same time, same place next week. Until then, retire young, my friends. 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
10: Searching for suspects. I'm Deborah Valentine, Fox News. A mass shooting at a street festival in Toledo, Ohio on Saturday leaves at least 12 people hurt, two wounded critically, according to police. Fox 2 Detroit's Lauren Edwards reports from Toledo.
11: Toledo police say it happened around 5:37 p.m. They got a call of shots fired at the Old West End Festival, which, talking to folks around here, they say that that's a very popular one. They look forward to it every year, but things took a turn for or worse when they got the shots fired, and police saying that there were possibly two shooters shooting at each other. 12 people in total hit, two in critical condition, no one in custody. Here they're looking for two shooters. Police say that they are reviewing all leads, reviewing video. There's cameras everywhere. People have their cell phones, but they're asking anyone with information to please reach out to them as soon as possible. Here in Toledo, Lauren Edwards, Fox 2 News.
10: The counting of primary ballots continues in California. Fox's Chanley Painter has more.
12: A Los Angeles Department of Justice official is debunking baseless social media claims that Republican mayoral candidate Spencer Pratt received no new votes after California's primary election Tuesday. Pratt, a former reality TV star, is facing off against incumbent mayor Karen Bass and city councilwoman Nithya Raman. Bass currently holds the lead. The top two vote getters will face off in the November general election. Federal officials say they're investigating multiple claims of election fraud. Meantime, former U.S. Health Secretary Javier Becerra has advanced to the general election for California's governor. It's still not clear if he'll face Republican and former Fox News host Steve Hilton or billionaire Democrat Tom Steyer.
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15: With your Twin Cities weather, I'm meteorologist Brandon Borbins. Plenty of sunshine today. However, a late day shower or storm can't be ruled out. Highs in the mid to upper 80s. A better chance for showers and storms tonight with lows in the mid 60s. That's your latest forecast on Twin Cities News Talk, AM 1130. Right now, it's 69 degrees.
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0: My name's Phil from Beverly, Massachusetts. I've lost 88 pounds with Awaken 180. I was type 2 diabetic and I was severely overweight. I got to do something because what I was doing wasn't working. The GLP-1 was a thought, but I don't really like putting chemicals in my body. So I've been on Awaken 180 for a year ago this month. I'm now completely off of all diabetic medication, cholesterol medication. And as a result of this, I was scheduled for more knee surgery. 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And now that pain is completely gone. 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
6: Milwaukee health officials say they're monitoring three people as precaution for the Ebola virus. The city health department says the three are very low-risk individuals who recently returned from Africa, and health officials say there's no public health concern at this time. An ongoing Ebola outbreak in Congo has killed at least 62 people. With school letting out this month for many, a sleep specialist is weighing in on how to handle summer bedtime for children. Dr. Brian Chen with the Cleveland Clinic says if a child's involved with sports and activities, it's best to keep a consistent bedtime schedule. But if that child does not have as much going on in the summer, it's okay to be more flexible.
13: Kids at different stages of their life may go to bed and wake up naturally at different times. Younger kids generally wake up earlier. Older kids, teenagers, generally sleep in later. Do they need a schedule? That really depends on what they have going on in the summer.
6: He emphasizes it's still important children get their recommended hours of sleep. He also says using blackout curtains if a child has trouble falling asleep because it stays light out later in the summer. Health update, I'm Scott Pringle.
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18: Just before midnight on Saturday, February 19th, 2005, Danielle Imbo and her friend Richard Petrone left a crowded Philadelphia bar. 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
0: 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All right, we got time for a caller? Let's do it. We're going to go to line two. We're going to talk to Perry in West Covina. Perry is our gold miner this week. Perry, welcome to the show, sir.
1: Thank you, sir.
0: How are you?
1: I'm doing fine.
0: Good, good. I want to congratulate you on being this week's gold miner. So I understand you had heard my show, and why don't you tell me the story? Go ahead, sir.
1: Well, I happened to be in a two-mile traffic jam when I heard your show. And it got me to thinking about what I was going to do with my 457B plan, my deferred compensation. And I'm going to retire in a year or two. And I said, you know, this is really, it's not going anywhere. Yeah, the market's too volatile for me right now. I wanted something a lot more secure and safe. And so I said, let me give them a call, see what they got and see if, because I don't know anything about gold or silver. As far as investments, so I said I'll give a call and see what I can and see what they can offer. And in 2 days, it took the whole process, and I own gold and silver now.
0: Yeah. Well, good. Well, I'm glad you had a good experience. That's good. I'm glad my show finally drove you to do the right thing. You know, there's a lot of people that tune in that procrastinate. I don't get it. What are they waiting for? They're waiting for gold to hit 10,000 an ounce. They're not going to be able to afford it. Well, congrats on that. I'm glad the process went well. Yeah, it was a pretty speedy process. Moving a retirement account is an easy peasy thing. It's tax free. It's penalty free. Congrats on that. By the way, sir, I know that, you know, I say all the time that if you contact me through kennysgoldquiz.com, or you call 888 the 406-6222 number and you get with Golden Crest, you're going to get free silver. I say it all the time. Anyone coming off my show gets free silver shipped to their home as a free gift, because I know what silver is doing and I know where it's headed. So it's just doing nothing but helping people. I know you got free silver as well. Sir Perry, if you don't mind me asking, how much free silver did you end up with?
1: 12,000 some odd dollars. I forgot.
0: $12,000 in free silver. So imagine this. Take that 12,000. If Trump reprices physical gold and silver, as there's a lot of talk now, he just put on True Social, I don't know if you know this, that he wants to audit Fort Knox. If he reprices it at the same amount that Roosevelt priced it, which is 75% higher, think about alone what that $12,000 is going to be worth. And that was free money. That's why people should
1: be. Sir.
0: Yes, sir. Yes, sir. That's why people should be coming, calling either the Golden Crest Metals or go to kennysgoldquiz.com. All right, Perry, listen, I won't keep you long, sir. I'm glad we helped you. I'm glad it was a good experience. I'm glad it was quick. I'm glad it was smooth. I'm glad you did it. I can already tell you're so much happier. Got out of the volatility. Thank God more people should think like you. Last quick question. There's a lot of people that tune into this show. I think there's 9 people nationwide that tune into this show, sir. Any advice you would give them?
1: Yeah, well, this is probably, in my opinion, one of the most secure investments that you can have without having a whole lot of knowledge in stocks and bonds and CDs. This is something that's secure, not just for that. One of the other reasons I did this, I want to leave something to my children. And this is something that they can use at will and take out and easily exchange. This is without having to go through a bunch of paperwork. This is a great process.
0: That,
1: I wish my...
0: Not only that, sir, they inherit it privately from the government, which is great. You're exactly right. The Bible talks about how it builds a legacy, and it's the only form of real money there is. Everything else in the world's credit. This is the purest form of real money. Stocks are fantasy. Crypto's fantasy. The dollar's fantasy. Monopoly money's fantasy. It's all fantasy, except for physical gold. You're right, Perry. Well, Perry, thank you for being this week's gold miner. Congrats again. We're going to get you out a free silver eagle coin for you. You have a very blessed day, sir. Okay?
1: Thank you.
0: All right, buddy. Bye-bye. Yeah. All right. The number to get me live, 888-961-0222. I'm your host, Kenny Michaels, the good-looking Kenny Michaels. This is the show Striking Gold. Welcome aboard. All right. We're going to take a quick break in a minute. We have another caller holding. We have a JP from Tacoma, Washington. Stay on the line, JP. We will get you right after our break. No problem there. Ladies and gentlemen, listen to what he said. When Perry came on, he said, I was tired of the volatility and my account was going nowhere. There are millions like this. And here's what I want to say. Your account's going nowhere, but your age is. And now our president posted on Truth Social. Here, exact words, time to audit Fort Knox. 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Why does he want to audit Fort Knox? When Franklin Roosevelt wanted to audit Fort Knox, he repriced it by 75% higher. 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When we come back, we're going to hit the phones. We're going to talk a little bit more about this scam in the bank of giving you interest, then you pay tax on the little bit of interest, you lose money or make nothing. Stupid. All right, we'll be right back.
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5: That was the moment when I realized I got to do something. I was scheduled to go in for knee surgery, and for the pre-op, they do the blood work. 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
29: 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All right. Here's something else I mentioned earlier on the show, and I want to talk about it again before we come to an end. There's a lot of people out there that have inherited a retirement account from a deceased relative. And an inherited retirement account is very dangerous from a tax standpoint for the person who inherited it. Okay? Very dangerous. Because when you inherit a retirement account, you have to drain it within 10 years. That's under the Secure Act. That means no matter how old you are, you have to take money out of this inherited retirement account every single year until it goes to zero. Okay? So if you don't move it to physical gold and silver and you leave it in the crappy stocks that it's in, when you take money out every year, you are going to be taxed on every dollar you take out. Again, Uncle Sam has their hand in it yet again. But if you move it to gold and you then have to take it out, you can take it out in the physical metal itself, which reduces what Uncle Sam gets, and you keep more. That's a good thing, people. That's a good thing. Okay? So, if you are in the process of inheriting or you've inherited a retirement account, move it to gold. Call Golden Crest Metals, 888-406-6222. 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Okay? The other thing is this. 401ks and IRA balances have dropped by 5% since January. Isn't that crazy? The average balance of a 401k, 403B, any one of those, or an IRA, since January has dropped, the average balance has dropped 5%. Not gold, not silver. It's why you move to physical gold and silver. And I'm going to end this show by saying this. I'm a senior. I'm 64 years old. I know you can't believe how good looking I am at 64. I understand. Nobody can. But I'm telling you now, I'm a senior. I'm you. And my money's in gold and silver. My cash is in gold and silver. I leave very little bit of money in the bank. Why would I put a lot of money in the bank? They're going to give me interest, and then I got to pay tax on the interest. It's a joke. When I can put it in my safe at home in some shiny stuff and watch it grow and leave it to my children with no government involvement. And it grows, and there's no tax form with it. I love that. So, ladies and gentlemen, move to gold and silver. Do it. 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I'm Kenny Michaels. This is Striking Gold. We'll see you next week. God bless. Bye-bye.

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4: I'm Pam Puzo. A mass shooting near a festival in Toledo, Ohio has left a dozen people hurt. Police are searching for suspects.
5: Police say that they are reviewing all leads, reviewing video. There's cameras everywhere. People have their cell phones, but they're asking anyone with information to please reach out to them as soon as possible.
4: Lauren Edwards with Fox 2. The suspects may have been shooting at each other. Escalation between Ukraine and Russia.
6: Ukraine is ramping up its attacks against Russia, this time by striking near the site of a Kremlin-sponsored economic forum attended by Russian President Vladimir Putin.
4: Fox's Chanley Painter, Ukraine says a Russian drone struck a storage facility for spent nuclear fuel. Officials say radiation levels are within normal limits. 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
3: In Ohio, I'm Pam Puso, Fox News. Police in Toledo say 12 people are hurt, two critically, after gunfire erupted near a street festival last night.
4: Police are still searching for those two gunmen that they say may have been shooting at each other when at least 16 shots rang out in a crowded summer street festival in Toledo. It all happening around 5:30 local time last night. Police say at least 12 people were shot, including two in critical condition. The victims range in age from 14 to 61, with officials confirming most were in their early 20s. There were several hundred people at that festival. Police are asking those that were there to review their cell phone footage to help identify the suspects. And festival officials, of course, have canceled the remainder of that weekend-long event.
3: Fox's Chanley Painter. With just 2 days to go before the primary, scandals are rocking the campaign of Democratic U.S. Senate candidate Graham Platner of Maine. Fox's Griff Jenkins takes a look at posts made on Reddit.
5: The Post described him as a communist. He leaned into it. He was anti-police and disparaging rural white residents as racist. That was troubling. But then it was that tattoo also in October that we see the tattoo on his chest resembling a Nazi symbol that he got in Croatia with some of his war buddies. He had it removed. Then we get more posts that start to come out when he describes the war as the most enjoyable experience of his life, saying that he wants to kill people. If that wasn't enough, then we get the disclosure in May that confirmed he had a kick profile, a profile largely where young people are. He's sexting, sending explicit messages to women while he's married.
3: Platner, who hopes to unseat Republican Susan Collins, says his past is being weaponized. 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
9: With your Twin Cities weather, I'm meteorologist Brandon Bormans. Plenty of sunshine today. However, a late day shower or storm can't be ruled out. Highs in the mid to upper 80s. A better chance for showers and storms tonight with lows in the mid 60s. That's your latest forecast on Twin Cities News Talk, AM 1130. Currently, it's 73.
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18: Thanks, Doug.
17: All right. Now, Brad, you've been on the show before, so we're going to start with Marissa. And what I'd like to do, Marissa, is just give us a quick introduction of yourself and really what led you to the Eagle Group of Minnesota Veterans.
19: Sure. I'm originally from Illinois, and I came to Minnesota when I met my husband, who is a veteran of the Marine Corps. And so he was actually Brad's predecessor as president of Eagle Group of Minnesota. And that's how I was introduced to the group, because while we were dating, he was president and I got to learn all about it. And then as I was moving into my transition in career recently in the last year, he encouraged me to start participating in the group myself.
17: And so here you are. Brad says, all right, you've been participating. It's been long enough. Now it's time for you to come on the radio show so we can get another perspective.
19: That's
17: about how it helps. Yeah. And I think the great thing about this is that, and we'll talk more about it as well in the program, but, you know, Eagle Group Minnesota, yeah, it's talking about veterans, but there's a nexus to supporting the family as well. And that's got to be real important to you as well.
19: It is. I think it's really important to recognize that there are people behind the military and the veterans that need support as well during various portions of their life.
17: Yeah, perfect. Now, Brad, again, we've had you on. Marissa already said you're the president, current president of Eagle Group Minnesota, but why don't you give us that once-over introduction of you, your military service, and then what brought you to Eagle Group?
18: Yeah, sure. I enlisted right out of high school. Put in 4 years, got out, came back to Minnesota, went to college, was in the Guard for a couple years, and then I graduated and got commissioned, and I served another 24 years. Retired and moved back to Minnesota in 2018, and I had been on the ground for about a week, and a friend that I went to college with knew that I was retired, and he had just retired as well. He goes, hey, I'm going to go to this golf tournament for this Eagle Group thing, and I said, okay. He said, we can golf for free. I went to the tournament, and I actually had Marissa's husband, Adam, was in my foursome. So that's where I met him with the Eagle Group. And from there, they really kind of helped me figure out what I needed to do to help myself transition and get a job as a civilian, which really has been helpful.
17: That's awesome. And just to point out, you retired as a lieutenant colonel in the Army. Public affairs is yep. your specialty. And you graduated from Delano High School.
18: That is
17: and
18: correct.
17: Also St. John's.
18: Yep.
17: So you've had a great career. So thank you for your service. And Marissa, we don't often say it enough. And really, thank you for your service as well, right? We know that being a military spouse, and although you got a unique circumstance because you met your husband after his service,
19: correct.
17: But there's still a price to pay, and we're going to talk about that because part of that price was you having to get involved in this Eagle Group thing, as Brad eloquently describes, you know. And by the way, who doesn't like free golf? Even if you're not a golfer, it's still free, so
18: that's
17: go
18: right.
17: have a good time. Well, so let's get into it a little bit, right? I mean, you know, I already mentioned that Eagle Group, of course, Brad, you know, it focuses on veterans. We know there's a nexus to support the family or the spouse, but talk about the Minnesota veteran support and that gap that you guys have identified that's really missing and why Eagle Group is so important.
18: Well, you know, when I got back, being a public affairs officer, my last job was in the Pentagon. And I had connections, and I could have walked out of that job and probably found a job right on the street, no problem. I decided to move home. Well, I thought I had this huge skill set, which I did. I didn't have any connections. I didn't have a network. And Eagle Group really prides itself on providing that network. We've got so many folks that have different skill sets, different functions, different jobs. And we can find that network for those veterans coming in. If they say, okay, I'm in IT, I'm in logistics, I'm in maintenance, we can find where they can link in with that network that helps them get to the next level where they can get a job. So, and I think the network is very important, especially here. And when you move back after you retire, you're brand new again and you're starting over, and you have to have a network to really get yourself out there.
17: You're really keying in on the importance of a network.
18: Yep.
17: And absolutely. I mean, we know whatever the percentage is, let's just say it's 80% of jobs mm-hmm. Are filled internally or because of someone you know, not through the normal resume job-seeking process. But so we know the network is important. I'm just wondering if through your time with Eagle Group, you've identified other obstacles that our veterans are facing and things that, you know, really stick out.
18: Yeah, I think a couple of the big things are, you know, making sure that resume is in civilian speak. You know, a lot of military folks will have all their military, you know, skill sets down there. But you and I both know that, hey, I was a company commander of a armor company. That doesn't mean anything for a civilian who's working, you know, logistics here in the cities. That doesn't relate to them. But if you start telling them that you managed X number of people and you controlled, you know, $80 million of equipment without any issues, and you made sure that the maintenance was done properly, and you start going through and really kind of taking that military language, making it civilian so that they have that information. So I think that's one obstacle. The other one is a lot of these folks, especially when you put in 20, 30 years in the military, you don't know what an interview is anymore. You haven't done one. And if you have one,
17: it's been a panel.
18: Yeah. So learning how to do that again,
17: yeah.
18: You know, making succinct answers to your questions and keeping them short and making sure you hit those points. So we help with all those skill sets. And then we try now a lot more to get coaches. So we help these veterans by having a coach that they can call up and say, hey, look, I just got this interview set up. I want to go over these questions. Not a problem. And then they can help them kind of walk through the whole process.
17: I'm just wondering, Marissa, you know, as he's talking about this interesting dynamic of trying to translate military experience into civilian talk. You know, you had teased that you're going through a transition right now, starting a new job as well. In your time involved with, because you're forced to through Adam, but, you know, in your time involved with the Eagle Group, were there some things that you picked up on that really helped you to ease this transition period, eventually land the job that you have walking into?
19: Sure. So one of the things was my husband really wanted me to work on my networking. I'm naturally an introvert. And so the idea of trying to network with people I didn't know was kind of daunting. And so what I really appreciated is that I walked into Eagle Group, I explained who I was, what I was looking for, and people just started coming up and were very warm, welcoming, going, how can I help you? Let's set some time up, and then would then introduce me to other individuals to have conversations with. Because at one point I was thinking, do I transition out of higher education or education in general into a completely different field. And so I was trying to also figure out, what is the skill set for that? What do I need to do? And so what was great was having those conversations gave me not only the support I needed, but provided me with the confidence I needed to start doing this on my own, to the point that I started just randomly reaching out to other individuals. Hey, let's grab coffee, or I would like to talk to you about X, Y, and Z. And that actually helped open the doors to where I'm going starting in July. So yeah. That's great.
17: And your background is, as you'd mentioned, in education. And,
19: correct.
17: You know, you've got a Bachelor of Arts in English Education from St. Ambrose University, a Master of Arts in Higher Education from Geneva, Education Specialist degree in Educational Leadership, and a Doctorate of Education as well. So, I mean, this is a span of, like, education and specialty that had to be kind of daunting or scary to think maybe you'd be walking away from that, especially at that higher level, education level.
19: That's correct. Spending 20 years in faith-based higher education and having had moved with every job that I had, and now recognizing here I am in the Twin Cities. This is where I'm staying. I'm raising my two young boys with my husband here. I'm going, okay, where do I pivot? And there's not a lot of roles once you've hit a certain level within higher education. I was going, okay, I might need to look outside, and what does that look like? And so somebody had planted a seed about being a Catholic school leader, so a principal, and I started kind of exploring that and having those informational conversations, and that opened the doors with the Archdiocese, so I'm going to be a principal.
17: That's awesome. Good for you. We've got about 45 seconds left here in this segment, but Brad, I'm just wondering if, you know, when you meet with or hear from the veterans that come to Eagle Group Minnesota, is there like one main challenge they're really facing as it relates to employment during this reintegration process?
18: I think the biggest thing is keeping a good, positive attitude, because it's such a huge endeavor. I mean, you came from one job where you only change to a new job when you PCS.
17: Yeah.
18: You know, you change a station, you move to a new location. Now you're starting over fresh. So that's really one of the big, you know, tenets that we follow is, you know, our commitment to our veterans, to make sure that we're here for them. And if they have any questions, if they just need to talk or go out and have a cup of coffee, we're always there for them.
17: Yeah.
18: So I think that's the biggest thing, because I know even for myself, I was like, why do I keep going in these interviews and I can't get a job?
17: Yeah.
18: You know, I've got this skill set, but having somebody is so
17: important. It's a long game. You got to play the long game. All right, we're going to take a quick break here. We'll come back and we'll continue the conversation with Eagle Group of Minnesota veterans. This is Minnesota Military Radio. Please stay with us. We'll be right back.
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17: Minnesota veterans is Brad Dobaszynski and Marissa Narica. Brad, we went in the break and, you know, we talked about the long game on how important that is. I think that is, it couldn't be a more true statement, to not expect you're going to get a job right now. It's not like a military career planning officer where you might know, your next several moves or at least projected moves and it's just going to happen. You get back here, life is different. And I want to focus on Marissa here for this segment a little bit because, obviously you didn't serve. You met your husband after he served. And I think that gives you a little bit of a different perspective, as a military spouse. After his service, but still raising a young family. Now you're connected to this Eagle Group, of Minnesota Veterans Organization. And I'm just wondering if all of this has kind of changed your perspective about the military family, the service member.
19: I think that it's given me a lot more respect, for the military spouse and military families. Having an outside perspective, but still being a military spouse, if that makes sense, given that I see how proud my husband is as a veteran. It's just who he is, how he interacts with others, how he stands, his integrity, his discipline. Then I've had the opportunity to interface with other military spouses and hear their stories and how they've struggled through various transitions and things like that. And so for me, it's going, okay, how do I support them either now if they're still continuing that or after the fact? How do we continue to come together as military spouses to support each other because we all believe in the mission that they're doing?
17: Yeah, no, and I would imagine, especially as an educator, you do get this perspective too if you've had kids, or young adults that have been in the education system where you've been teaching or whatever that are military kids. And, you know, maybe before you didn't notice it. But is that something that now your eyes are open just a little bit more? Because, you know, you talk about how the military life, it's in your husband's blood. Yeah. Well, you're raising two young kids. Yeah. They didn't know their dad serving. But yet, he instills, I'm assuming, military values and good moral values into them, which have a military nexus, right? So do you notice those kinds of things a little bit more now with the children that you interact with or the young adults that you might have been interacting with?
19: I think that I do see the difference in it. They may not always be at the forefront of things, but they definitely show those leadership skills. It's often a quiet leadership that I see forthcoming with the individuals. I think that too, if somebody has a parent who is currently deployed, they might also be a little bit more reserved. Different things are going on where do we recognize that something they need additional supports? And I think those are the ways that we can come and walk alongside them during this time.
17: And as a soon-to-be principal, you'll actually have an opportunity to really do some things to really get after that where you might have children who are military children who have a parent or relative deployed. And it's not just a heartache for the military spouse. Those kids go through an awful lot as well.
19: That's correct.
17: Yeah. Okay, so let's talk about your transition. We already teased a little bit. You're going to become a principal. You know, as a part of your transition, you spent some time, you've been spending time with Eagle Group. You know, you got the, you better do some networking, right? What is your perspective now, or how has your perspective changed as it relates to that constant change for our military that are, like Brad was saying, you know, maybe they're getting a permanent change of station. He's overseas, but now coming home back to a state, or in Brad's case, out in D.C., leaving D.C. where he probably would have landed a job very easily, coming back to Minnesota where you're starting over. Is there a different perspective that you kind of see now because you had to have gone through this transition, and you see all these military people, veterans that you're working with and interacting with at Eagle Group? What does that do for you, or what kind of perspective do you get, a new perspective do you get?
19: I think it reinforced the need for us to take care of ourselves. I always say you can't give what you don't have. And I think that the military can be, individuals can be very hard on themselves. And so sometimes it's a matter of, hey, I need to take a step back. I need to take care of myself so that I can actually go forward and do this and ask for that help, which I know is very difficult for military to do as well.
17: Do you think that there's something that we as a society or a community could be doing or should be doing differently, specifically as it relates to our military spouses? You know, before the show, we were talking about how, you know, a spouse, for example, often puts their education on hold. They don't get a chance to really build out their career because they might be moving often or on a frequent basis with their military serving spouse or partner, right? So I'm just wondering if there's something that you think as a community maybe we should be doing different or recognize about those military spouses.
19: I think that we need to remember that there could be one deployment or there could be multiple deployments. And are we making sure that we're consistent each time in how we're coming forward to assist the military family and the spouse? Because if they're there for the first time but not there for the fifth time, well, we're still in the same position that we were the first time. It may actually be more difficult because there may be more constraints with a full-time job, with additional kids, your education, et cetera. And they need help.
17: Yeah.
19: It's just as if something that I've noticed as well is I don't have family nearby. And my family's all over, you know, the United States. And so that can be a struggle for me with my husband. Well, that just is tenfold then for the military spouse if they don't have family around.
17: Right.
19: So who's coming to walk alongside them during these times?
17: You know, I wonder, Brad, maybe you can answer this. You know, going from this position where you're serving, let's just say active duty in this case, you're serving on active duty where I don't want to say everything is handed out to you or given to you, but you have a pretty structured lifestyle, right? I mean, you get a housing allowance or you're living on base. If you're living on base, you're probably eating at the on-base dining facility. And you don't have to put a lot of thought into all of those other things. And so I'm just wondering what maybe you saw coming back from D.C., even though you're a grown man and you're experienced. But coming back, really, even though you're coming home, you're coming back to something that's new and different. What's that struggle like?
18: Yeah, so when we got back, I mean, I felt like I was in a brand new place again. You know, and this is home. I mean, I grew up in Delano. I mean, why is this all brand new again? You know, right. I mean, I didn't have a house. I lived with my in-laws for, you know, a couple months because we didn't have jobs yet. And I had to wait until I actually retired in, you know, October before I could even start a job according to, you know, policy. So I was looking, but it was hard. But, you know, on the positive side, you know, my wife had finally started getting her jobs when we were at D.C. She worked at Fort Belvoir. She was a contractor, and then she was a government civilian. She was working there. And then when she got here, she started doing her networking without even figuring it out. She has friends that were working.
17: Sure.
18: And she got a job before I did, which helped us to start looking at, okay, now we can start looking for a house. Now we can start settling down. But I think it was really difficult because even home was a brand new place again.
1: Yeah.
18: I mean, it's just like another change of station. It was just like moving to another city and you're like, okay, I'm going to start all over again.
1: Yeah. So in this last minute here, what do you think, Brad, a successful transition looks like, right? From your perspective, obviously it's different from person to person, but what do you think a successful transition looks like?
18: I think first off, what a person needs to do is sit down, make sure that they have all their skill sets, that they get the assistance they need to get that written in the civilian speak, have it in the right aspect, you know, okay, it only needs to be one page or two pages, however long the resume needs to be. Get themselves, you know, a little assistance on how to conduct that interview. And then I really think the networking is important. I know we keep hounding on that, but that gets your foot in the door. You start learning about the environment you're in, the community you're in, because the network here that I have in Minnesota is completely different than the network I had in Washington, D.C.
1: Yeah, and one of the things that was expressed to me when I was going through my transition was, make sure you network properly.
18: Yep.
1: Don't waste someone's time that you're trying to network with. I mean, have a purpose, right? Don't just meet for coffee because you want to meet for coffee. Like, have a actual agenda about what you want to accomplish out of that 20-minute meeting, because let's face it, everybody's busy. And I think that's important. I don't think we can stress it enough. So with that, we'll take another quick break. We'll come back. We'll continue the conversation. This is Minnesota Military Radio. Please stay with us. We will be right back.
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2: With your Twin Cities weather, I'm meteorologist Brandon Borbins. Plenty of sunshine today. However, a late day shower.

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5: Gunfire erupts near a street festival in Toledo. 12 people were shot and wounded.
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5: Police Lieutenant Dan Gerken, cops believe at least two people fired weapons and were probably shooting at each other. More unrest outside an immigration detention center in New Jersey. Protesters say conditions inside are inhumane.
7: It isn't about the quality of detention. It's about detention. They don't want these people detained.
5: That's Border Czar Tom Homan. 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
10: Welcome back to Minnesota Military Radio. I'm your host, Doug Wortham. In the studio with me from the Eagle Group of Minnesota Veterans is the president of the organization, Brad Dobzinski, and Marissa Narika. Marissa got roped into supporting her husband, who was involved in Eagle Group Minnesota Veterans, and fell in love with the organization and actually took to heart some of the techniques that were presented. And you found yourself through a transition landing a job. And so I do want to start with you in this segment, Marissa, and talk about Eagle Group itself and the emphasis that is really placed on this peer-to-peer support and the importance of the mentorship and connection. And I'm just wondering if you can kind of talk a little bit about that and why it's so important to this organization, to the success or to support the success of those that are transitioning, whether they're veterans or the spouses.
11: Sure. The organization, one of the pillars is camaraderie. And they recognize that that is something that's very core to the military, that camaraderie that comes out of it. And so in the development, they recognize, well, in order to keep that going, we need to have the peer-to-peer support, the mentor.

0: leadership, people who understand what we've been through and then can also transition them to the next step. And so I think that's something you definitely see throughout the organization.
1: Building on that just a little bit, Brad, I'm imagining that with this peer-to-peer process or format, it actually allows the transitioning person to be spoken to in a different manner. And what I mean by that is, as a former military guy talking to a former military guy, there's a level of directness you can have that's going to be accepted because of that common bond of service.
2: Yeah. So, and I think that's the biggest part of this, because we speak the same language. And I know we have all branches of services, and somebody may say, you know, one thing one way or another thing another way, but we all wore a uniform. We served our country. So we understand that. And having that relationship, you know, at the beginning of the meetings, I always talk about the three C's, and camaraderie is such an important part of it. It's us getting together, talking about our stories and kind of reliving the good old days.
1: Yeah.
2: And help us move forward and continue on with those good old days for tomorrow. So it really is a huge part, because we can all speak the same language to each other and help them transition and move forward.
1: What do you what do you think most civilians or civilians in general misunderstand more frequently about a veteran's transition into the civilian life?
2: I think the biggest thing is they don't really understand what the military member brings to that.
1: Because if you were in the military, you obviously were a snake eater and a killer, and all you did was blow stuff up all the time.
2: Right. And they'll look at that. Okay, yeah you were an infantryman, or you were, you know, whatever the case may be. You're an airborne. You jumped out of airplanes. What does that relate to?
1: Well, God, if you jumped out of airplanes, there must be something wrong with you mentally,
2: well,
1: too.
2: Exactly.
1: Then, right?
2: Exactly. So I think they don't really understand the skill sets that we have. I might have been an armor officer, and I commanded a company of M1 Abrams tanks going into combat. Where does that relate? Well, I commanded a company. You know, I commanded up to 300 people, managed 13 different sections.
1: Right.
2: Admin, logistics, medical, staff officers, all the maintenance aspects. We fed them. We had food. I mean, the entire thing. You ran a small corporation from every aspect of it in a combat environment.
1: Right. You had a budget to manage.
2: Exactly. So taking all that information and putting it into civilian speak, and then they understand, oh, you do have skill sets that we can use.
1: Yeah.
2: You're a project manager. You are a executive level for this, you know, small corporation that we have, because you've already done all that stuff.
1: And you've kind of already started touching on it, and that is, what are those qualities that veterans are bringing to the table that most people don't realize a veteran or a service member brings to a new corporation or a new job?
2: Well, I think one of the big things that I think that we're missing a lot right now is a lot of leadership skills and a lot of management. And I mean, you know as well as I do that once you start, even when you go to basic training and you're a private, you start getting taught leadership skills from day one.
1: But you don't know that that's what they're doing.
2: No, not until you get out.
1: That's correct, yeah.
2: And then all of a sudden, here you are. I mean, I retired a lieutenant colonel. I mean, I commanded a company. I was, you know, I led a team of contractors and military members and civilians managing the digital media for the United States Army. You know, all the social media, the website. That's a huge endeavor. But I knew I could do it because I had all these years of leadership, and I had a deputy who knew what he was doing. I had people that could do their jobs. I think really they need to start looking at what the military brings, because we do have that leadership skill. We do have organizational skills. We have so many skills. We just have to be able to explain that.
1: Because you touched on leadership, and it is an extremely important aspect to talk about in understanding for our civilian partners to know a level of leadership that a military member might bring to the table. You know, you've had a long career. You've had all those things you've already been talking about. I'm just wondering, you know, when you look back, what are those things that really shaped you as a leader that now you are sharing with Eagle Group, Minnesota veterans, and those that are trying to find a new job?
2: Oh, I mean, we could sit here and talk about that all day because every job, you know, you've had either a good or a bad leader. And, you know, everybody always says you always learn more from the bad leaders. But I think you learn just as much from those good ones. And, I mean, I can think back to one boss that, you know, he didn't yell. And, yeah. And if you made a mistake, he would give you that look like he was just so disappointed in you.
1: And then you felt horrible.
2: That was the, I would have rather he would have yelled at me yeah. and chewed me out for the rest of the day, you know. Yeah. And that was the last time I ever let him down.
1: Yeah.
2: But the other thing I think that really helps is taking the whole situation in before you make a decision. And I learned that through my career, too, because sometimes you'd hear about something and you get angry right away and you want to go correct it, but there's always a second side to it. And to make sure you know everything about the situation before you make a determination is important.
1: Yeah, you know, in that leadership style, it has to change or grow with you as you grow in your career. Mm-hmm. The way you lead an infantry soldier or an armor soldier isn't the same way you can lead someone in the current job that you have, right? There's different language, obviously, a different level of directness. We kind of talked about that before. But I would imagine as a part of this peer-to-peer group, this communication and partnership and mentorship that's going on within Eagle Group Minnesota, you're talking about those things. Because once you start treating somebody in a civilian world like they're infantry soldiers, you know, you're not going to last very long.
2: No, they don't react very well to that. I mean, you know, I can tell an infantryman to go take that hill with his entire platoon, and they'll do it, they're and they will be happy about it.
1: Yeah.
2: I tell
1: Even
2: somebody,
1: if it's raining.
2: Well, they love it that way.
1: Exactly.
2: A little snow on the ground. But, yeah, it's different. You know, the thing is, you have to just know your environment. You have to know, hey, this is how I lead, and you can use those same skill sets. It's just knowing your environment and what yeah. you need to use to lead them.
1: Last question for you in this segment, and I promise we're going to bring Marissa back into it. But, you know, your time, communications, you know, working through all of the social media stuff, storytelling is something that you've had to do to tell the Army story. How important is it for a veteran who's transitioning to be able to tell their story?
2: So that's step one. We talk about elevator speeches. One guy I've been working with a lot, he rambles on, and I'm like, you got to keep it short, 30 seconds. You got to hit the high points. Storytelling and telling who you are to somebody, especially someone that you're networking with possible job opportunities, is extremely important.
1: Yeah.
2: If you can't relate to them and let them know, hey, this is who I am, and this is what I can bring to your team, you know, in a clear, concise storyline, really kind of hurts your chances of yeah. moving forward.
1: And have that story refined so the story that's told in your resume, the story that's told in the interview, yep. the story that's told in the elevator speech, they're all intertwined, but it's a different story so that you can really give a great total picture of the person.
2: That's
1: so.
2: Correct.
1: All right, with that, we're going to take another quick break, and then we'll come back. We're going to wrap up this conversation. I mean, it's already been 3 segments. I mean, it's crazy how fast time flies. This is Minnesota Military Radio. Please stay with us. We'll be right back.
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1: Is Brad Dobaszynski and Marissa Narika. And Marissa, in the last segment, it was kind of the Brad segment, but you got an earlier segment that we focused a lot on you. And so I do want to start with you on this one, right? You know, we've been talking a lot about, you know, veterans and spouses and transitioning. But if you could just speak to the broader audience that's listening to the show right now, what is something that you really want the broader audience to remember about our conversation today?
0: That you need to continue to support our military veterans, their spouses, and the families. It's really important that you come alongside them and say, how can I help? How can I support you? What can I provide to you in order to make your life easier and be successful and feel part of the larger community here?
1: Yeah, awesome. And Brad, let's talk specific to a veteran that's listening today, right? I mean, it's in your name, Eagle Group Minnesota Veterans, but there's a veteran today that's listening and maybe they're feeling stuck. Right? You've already talked about network and how important that is, but is there something that you would tell them, hey, take this small step, and then, you know, this is how we are going to encourage you along the way to keep looking, keep fighting, and we'll stay in the fight ultimately for that new job?
2: Yeah, I'd say, you know, go to our website, you know, eaglegroupmn.org. Go to our website, look up our Tuesday meetings. We have online meetings. We meet on Zoom. We have coaching. We talk about their situation, get to know them. We have coaches on there. We also have a couple that are in person. The first Tuesday of the month is in Blaine. The second Tuesday is at the Richfield VFW. And then we have a monthly meeting where we have a speaker come in and we do a lot of networking at the end of that meeting. But go on a network, go on the website, and then, you know, show up. We're here for you. We've got a huge network. We've got folks that want to help. We've got the coaches, and I think that's what they really need to do. And if they're feeling down, they're feeling blue, and they need some help, that's what we're here for. We're here to help them.
1: You know, I've been to a few of the meetings, and what I thought was really interesting is the way that you have a segment where you celebrate those who've landed a job, and you also support those who are looking for a job. And what I thought was really neat about that is, you know, like, who's looking right now? I forget what phrase you use when you call it out, but there are like people in the room saying, I need to talk to you. Like right after this meeting, let's talk. I know somebody. It's so just the power of being in the same room with a group of like-minded people who want to support you to find that job. I think that's just a huge, huge thing.
2: It is. You know, we get done and the first thing we do is we do our landing. So those folks that got their job. So for all those new people that are there, they see 3-4 people come up and I give them a coin and they get to tell their story. You know, hey, I'm working for this company and Eagle Group helped me with this, this, and this. And then we go to needs. And that's all those folks that need a job. And what is your need? you know, hey, I'm Joe Smith, and I'm an IT specialist. This is what I need. This is what I'm looking for. And then after the needs, we go to leads, and we have folks that come in from companies, and a couple of the board members, they'll talk about their company. And right now we do our meetings at Toro. So we have a Toro recruiter talking about, hey, we have open positions. You go to our website. So we have all those things. And yeah, after we're done, you know, we always have folks that'll make a beeline to one of those new folks and talk to them. I think that's really empowering, and it really helps show the new folks, hey, they really do care. They really do want to help me out. So it's been a big part of the Eagle Group.
1: Yeah. I'll throw the question out to both of you. You know, obviously Eagle Group is helping, right? But when you think about the veteran community inside of Minnesota, what is the thing that really gives you the most hope? And I'll start with you, Brad. That way Marissa has a time to think about if she wants to answer or not.
2: Yeah, well, I'll tell you what. For me, with this Eagle Group, I know that there is a veteran community. But the fact that I'm part of it, and we get together and we work together as a team. And there are so many veteran organizations out there right now. I mean, you could have a whole 2-hour show just to talk what those organizations are. But I think Minnesota has a place in its heart for all these military organizations and these veteran organizations, because they're out there and they're helping them do multiple things, from homelessness to jobs to you name it. They're out there helping them.
1: Yeah. Any thoughts, Marissa?
0: I've just been really blessed by the military community in terms of just their open arms. For me, who's relatively new as a military spouse, to know that I can tap on one of their shoulders and they will guide me in different directions has really been wonderful to see and to experience myself.
1: Yeah, that's awesome. Now, Brad, let's talk a little bit about you know, when a veteran comes to Eagle Group, not in all cases, but in most cases, they're obviously looking for a job, right? And so that might be somebody's immediate need. And I think statistics will say it was in my case too. You know, the first job you get post-retirement isn't necessarily going to be the job you stay with, right? And so how do you kind of navigate and balance that immediate need compared to or versus long-term career goals or aspirations?
2: Oh, a perfect example is myself. I mean, I got the Eagle Group. I was looking really hard. I ended up getting like a really kind of a part-time temporary job with the Department of Education here in Minnesota. I did that for like 8 months, but I was still using Eagle Group and I was still networking. I was still looking for something more permanent. And that's when I ended up landing the role that I did, working as a, you know, public affairs officer with the Minneapolis VA. But I think it's so important to know that even if you get that one job and if, oh, this isn't what I want, you come right back to Eagle Group. We're there for that entire transition. If you're going to transition 4 times in 1 year, we're there for you.
1: Mm-hmm.
2: And we have some members that'll come in and they'll be there for 6 months. They land a job and we never see them again. And that's wonderful.
1: Yeah.
2: That is a great feeling for us because I know they got a job and they're out of there. That's perfect. And then there's other folks like myself that stick around for 8, 9, 10, 20 years.
1: And end up being the president.
2: Yeah. Well, we still got one of the founding members, you know, a couple of the founding members that still show up. And it's a big deal and it's in their hearts.
1: Yeah. Yeah. You know, one of the comments that I always make to people is the best time to find a job is when you already have one, right?
2: Yep.
1: And so it's easier to find your career job when you're already working a job, right? Because you don't want to have this thing over your head about relying or waiting for an income because you don't have any. At least if you have a job, you got something coming in, something just to sustain you. It might not be ideal, mm-hmm. might not be as much as you want, but you at least are, you know, building some experience still and staying involved with Eagle Group. Even through finding that job, you can still come back and offer opportunities that might be going on in your own place of business.
2: Well, exactly. And you never know. If you keep that network open, all of a sudden you'll get an email or you get a phone call and somebody said, got this position that's open and you would be a perfect fit. And sometimes these things do fall in your lap, which is a great thing. And that's where that networking, again, going back to that, that's where that helps.
1: We're going to run out of time here. We've got about a minute and maybe a minute and a half. What's next? What do you got on the horizon for Eagle Group? How can people support Eagle Group Minnesota veterans?
2: You can always volunteer for Eagle Group. We got mentors, we've got coaching, we've got a whole bunch of stuff that people can help out with. We also have our 8th annual Eagle Group Heroes Golf Tournament coming up on August 17th out at Crystal Lake in Lakeville. Again, 8th annual, it's near and dear to my heart because I was at the first one. That was my first meeting, and I met Marissa's husband, Adam, and that's where that kind of connection started. But yeah, and we're always open. I mean, we're a nonprofit, so taking even donations would be wonderful.
1: So
2: and
1: you can Minnesota, EagleGroupMN.org is the place to go get all the information. And Marissa, congratulations on your new job.
0: Yes.
1: Glad that Eagle Group Minnesota Veterans played a small part in that. Glad that your husband has been involved for as long as he has and got Brad involved too. So both of you, thanks so much for spending some time with us here on Minnesota Military Radio and sharing about Eagle Group Minnesota Veterans.
2: You bet. Thank you.
1: 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I'm Doug Wortham, your host on Minnesota Military Radio. 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
1: A mass shooting in Ohio. I'm Pam Puso, Fox News. There was panic after gunfire erupted near a crowded street festival.
2: Toledo police say it happened around 5:37 p.m. They got a call of shots fired at the Old West End Festival, which, talking to folks around here, they say that that's a very popular one. They look forward to it every year, but things took a turn for a worse when they got the shots fired, and police saying that there were possibly two shooters shooting at each other. 12 people in total hit, 2 in critical condition, no one in custody.
1: Lauren Edwards with Fox 2. As police scour surveillance footage, they're asking people who attended the festival to review their cell phone video. Extremely vile. That's how Ukraine's president describes a drone attack by Russia. Overnight, a facility that stores spent nuclear fuel was hit. Officials say radiation levels are within normal limits. The attack comes as Ukraine strikes more targets within Russia.
3: Ukraine is ramping up its attacks against Russia, this time by striking near the site of a Kremlin-sponsored economic forum attended by Russian President Vladimir Putin. Saturday's drone attacks targeted oil refineries and military sites in St. Petersburg. The strikes come 2 days after Ukrainian President Volodymyr Zelensky sent an open letter to Putin urging him to end the country's 4-year war.
1: Fox's Chanley Painter. Israeli residents near the West Bank are being urged to stay inside their homes after a series of simultaneous shootings. That's according to Israeli rescue services. One Israeli man has been killed, at least 5 other people hurt. Israeli authorities say at least 1 attacker has been killed. Others are being sought. Yesterday, Palestinian officials said a 7-month-old boy was killed by Israeli soldiers while riding in his parents' car. America's listening to Fox News.
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16: With your Twin Cities weather, I'm meteorologist Brandon Bormans. Plenty of sunshine today. However, a late day shower or storm can't be ruled out. Highs in the mid to upper 80s. A better chance for showers and storms tonight with lows in the mid 60s. That's your latest forecast on Twin Cities News Talk, AM 1130. Right now, 75 degrees.
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12: 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Kim, good to be with you. Every week we talk about retirement and misconceptions and the good, the bad, the ugly, and it's always good to be with you.
14: Well, thank you very much, and it's always great to be with you. It would be great sometime if we could talk about certainty in the economy, wouldn't it? Well, I think you and I have been together for years, and we still keep talking about uncertainty, and today is no exception. We're going to talk about leaving uncertainty behind when it comes to retirement. And if anybody's been watching financial news or just keeping up with news in general, uncertainty really is a word that people seem to be using, don't you think, Larry?
12: Oh, I definitely agree. I mean, there's always moving pieces out there. There's always change, laws change. World affairs, economic data, it can get very overwhelming for a lot of people. And what we try to do is simplify things, not complicate things. It's different. There should be an awareness and understanding of folks, but don't overwhelm yourself with all the news that's out there because that's not healthy either.
14: No, it certainly is not. So today, like Larry says, we're going to try to simplify things. The first thing we're going to talk about is inflation and understanding your options. Inflation is always really has to be part of the equation. But Larry, you guys at Haven Financial Group recognize that. And whenever you're putting together a portfolio, you're always thinking about the possibility of or the existing inflation factors.
12: We've always factored it in. I still am amazed there's some advisors out there that don't, which is doesn't make any sense to me whatsoever, because inflation is a game changer, the purchasing power of the dollar. We actually use in our projections, Monte Carlo projections, we use a higher than historical number. We would rather plan for the worst and hope and pray for the best rather than overperform, rather than underperform. So it's got to be part of the overall plan. If it's not, you're not doing accurate projections. It just that does not make any sense.
14: No, it really doesn't. I mean, over our lifetimes, I think all of us know that we have seen the ebb and flow of inflation, whether it's 1%, and we've all seen inflation be much higher than that. That is for certain. And so chances are very good because retirements can last, who knows, 20, 30 years. Inflation will be a part of your retirement.
12: It will. We got to factor it in. Over long periods of time, it's going to happen. They're going to ebb and its flow, just like the stock market, just like everything else. Let's plan for it because it's going to happen. It will affect your money one way, shape, or form. But it does why you and I, it's why you and I talk every week about having a plan that incorporates all of these things in the most efficient way possible. That's really the key when it comes to making retirement decisions.
14: Well, let's talk about how you can plan for inflation. It actually sort of, when you think about that out of this context, you have to sort of laugh about that, because how do we plan for inflation? One never knows, you know, from one moment to the next. But you guys have, you have a way to do so. So let's walk through that.
12: Well, first of all, looking at what type of money are we looking at? Is it money sitting in cash, just kind of stale, you know, not keeping up and obviously eroding? It's in the type of investments that we incorporate in your portfolio, depending upon what type of accounts they are, Roth accounts, IRA accounts, brokerage accounts. You know, what do you have in your portfolio? Are there adjustments that are being done, like our investment team is doing, to making sure that we have some efficient investments in there that adapt with inflation, whether it's, you know, treasury inflation, protected securities? It's constantly looking at, we don't move things around just to move things around, but we know that your portfolio shouldn't be a set it and leave it and never take a peek at it. If that's all that they're doing, or all you're doing, or whoever's working for you is doing, you might want to get a second look, a peek under the hood, if you will, because that's not the attention that you want, especially when it comes to tax planning. You know, is whoever you're working with, are they doing tax planning with you? Most aren't. Tax loss harvesting, creating the portfolios that are the most efficient. And you and I talk every week about having good liquidity, important. Stock market investments, probably important for most of the listeners out there. But do you have any investments that have principal protection? Again, many don't. Many don't even know what that looks like. But it's having a good balance. It's a balancing act between these types of monies, looking at all the options, and being able to adapt when these inflation numbers, they do go up. We can pivot and make some adjustment and changes that can really help our clients and their portfolios specifically.
14: Yeah, you know, I think that's something that you talk about a lot here on the show. The idea of being flexible enough to pivot and having a partner who understands maybe when the time has come and it's time to start to pivot some of those investments.
12: Yeah, you know, with your all rates, just this past week, I had probably a handful of folks that just retired. And now they need to generate some income, because up until this point, it was just put it away in the 401k. Save. And now they're like, okay, no more paychecks. Where are we going to draw from? Withdrawal percentages, what accounts, driven by the tax conversation. But then as inflation goes up and it goes down, we can make some changes, or we can adapt to those numbers. So again, it's about having a plan, talking through that in the good times and bad, probably more in the bad times, just because of uncertainty. And that makes people jittery. I had one of my clients this week. She was in, and she's just been dealt a lot of health challenges, and she was unable to work. Then she had surgery, and she was going to go back to work. Her husband wants to retire. They've done a great job. And again, we've put a plan together in the last 3 years with them. But then she broke down and said she got her cancer back. Mm-hmm. The good news is I could sit and tell her, you don't have to go back to work, because you guys have put yourself in a good position. We don't always have those good conversations. We also have to have the tough conversations. Mm. And maybe that's, if you're listening today, maybe that's actually what you need. A conversation, number one, a good conversation, bad, whatever the conversation is, to make sure you're addressing your retirement situation and making sure you're in the right place at the right time in all of these retirement areas that you and I talk about on a weekly basis.
14: Yeah. You know, besides the idea of moving your investments around when these inflationary times maybe hit highs that start to impact your ability to live your lifestyle, I would imagine you have some people who come in and say, hey, Larry, what if I thought about during these sort of tougher times right now, taking on a part-time job? These are the kinds of things that you can sit and talk to people about, too, the benefits and maybe the reality of what that might mean to their overall retirement.
12: Yeah, it's really, we have those conversations. We do have folks that go get a part-time job or consulting or Home Depot, whatever it may be, just picking up a few hours. A little paycheck can go a long ways, especially for maybe some of those lifestyle expenses that can creep up, and having that budget, which again, nobody wants to talk about. But, you know, some of these things that have gone up significantly, maybe there's an ability to cut out a little bit of that or offset it with some part-time employment. These are all the conversations, But the problem is many aren't having these conversations. Right. They're not getting the attention. They maybe get a meeting once or twice a year for 45 minutes to an hour. And all the retirement puzzle pieces certainly requires more attention than that. And that's what we give them at Haven Financial Group.
14: Yeah, even in the best of times, they require more attention than that. But in these times of uncertainty, certainly more conversations are needed. If we talk about anything today that resonates with you, folks at Haven Financial Group would love to hear from you. Let me give you their number. It's 612-504-8400. Give it to you again, 612-504-8400. You can call today and call next week. Call when it seems like it's a good time. But set up an appointment. Go in. No obligation. Just go sit down and talk to the folks there at Haven about what your goals are when it comes to retirement. You have to start somewhere, as Larry likes to say. And without a plan, you can't plan. It doesn't help, does it, Larry? No plan does not move you into retirement smoothly.
12: It doesn't. You know, I think a takeaway from this first segment is, you know, a lot of this can be seem to be very complicated, overwhelming, inflationary rates, return on investment. It's, oh my goodness, help me out. And this does not have to be complicated.
14: Right.
12: Much of what we like to do is to simplify, consolidate, put it in layman's terms so people understand it, not in try to impress you with all the big words I learned last week, but let's be relatable. And again, that goes a long way with our clients saying, you know what? We actually understand it for the first time.
14: Terrific. Again, that number 612-504-8400. You can also check them out on their website. It's havenfinancialgroup.com. When we come back, why your finances don't have to care about the markets. That's coming on the other side of the break, everybody. 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
12: 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We're big into education. We help a lot of people through education because that's when we start learning. And again, educated decisions sometimes, if not always, are the best decision making. So again, feel free, 612-504-8400. 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
14: You know, today we're talking about just keeping your retirement steady during these sort of unknown, volatile times. And, you know, I think it's really important to stress that your strategy there at Haven is that there's going to be good times, there's going to be bad times, but that shouldn't be a real big reflection on your retirement, right? The idea is that we set up a plan and we get in there and we keep it steady as she goes. We adjust as things change on the outside world, but your retirement is your retirement, correct?
12: Yeah, let's first of all say hope is not a plan. Okay. You got to have hope. Don't get me wrong, but that is not a plan. It's not really, shouldn't be a guessing game. It's having a plan, you know, staying up to date on what the economy is doing. You know, it's not rooting for a certain political bias or anything like that. It should be much simpler, but it takes some sort of plan. And again, not just looking at it and putting it on the shelf for the next 12 months, because a lot can happen in 1 month, let alone 12 months. We always say at Haven Financial Group, there's no quota as to how many times people can come in and visit with us. I will say most of our clients are eyeballs and handshakes. We're talking about their whole retirement, all these years that they work to put whatever they put together with. And I'm not talking those that are super wealthy. I'm talking those that have very little, that have a lot. And most importantly, anything and everything in between. This applies to all of us. And sometimes people, they get embarrassed and, well, I've not done a good enough job. You know what? We don't have any minimums at Haven Financial Group. We will sit down with anybody because given the opportunity at some point in life, all of us are going to need some sort of assistance and nobody's too good for that. So again, no matter what your situation is, let's talk.
14: Absolutely. Well, let's talk a little bit about some of the things out there that should not affect your retirement, starting with the idea of market volatility. You say this all the time, Larry. You like to see monies in the market, but you have to judge your ability to take risk.
12: Yeah, risk. Risk is a big relative term, which we talk a lot about because it can cause problems in a retirement. A variety of ones like market risk. We like the stock market. The Haven Investment Team, we manage with Fidelity Investments and Charles Schwab. We're not small, an independent advisory fiduciary firm. And the reality is we're all about the market. We like the market. However, you got to understand the element of time comes into the picture. We're talking to a lot of those that are on the cusp of retirement, 5 years or in retirement. How much risk is appropriate in your portfolio? Do you even know? When's the last time you stress test your portfolio? Just this last week, I had a couple that answered that question by saying, we have no idea how much risk we're taking. But all I know is the end of March, when those last 2 weeks of March, we lost a lot of money. Well, it didn't take long to figure out when they came in to visit with us that their exposure was way more than their comfort level. They had no idea why, but they go, well, we're probably doing the same thing we did 40 years ago. Well, that might be the reason why. They made some adjustments. Next time around, they don't have the exposure. So having an understanding, again, is important, making sure you're not overexposed. And I'll even say this, that we have clients that have no money in the market because they don't need it. But in some cases, that would not be the appropriate answer. We have some that have all of it in the market. But at the end of the day, what's the right balance between liquidity, protected, and stock market? It's not the same answer for all of us, but it should be the right answer for you.
14: You know, the couple that you made reference to who had no idea how much risk they were taking, sequence of returns certainly affected them in March. And that's the idea that you lose money, but you don't have the same time that you had 40 years ago. And that's something you want to stay away from.
12: Yeah, withdrawals. Right time, yeah. Wrong time. What accounts? Again, you retire. I mean, we show a slide. If somebody retires and the markets go down for the first years right off the bat compared to if they go up, and it's a big, big difference. Sequence of returns of risk is real. It's easy as humans to become complacent when the markets are good, which we've set records several times in the last several weeks. Right. Oh, honey, our portfolio is doing so good. We're sitting in a great position. That's wonderful. But remember, there's the bullish markets and there's the bearish markets.
14: Yeah.
12: Where are you in this? Where are you in the timeline of life in retirement? Do you have 20, 30, 40 years of accumulation left? Or are your accumulation years behind you and now the preservation distribution years are ahead of you? That's the conversation that we want to have.
14: Sure, absolutely. Market fluctuation and consistent income. How do those two, how do they play together?
12: Well, I talk about mailbox money. Income, all the years of accumulating, it's just put it away, put it away, put it away. Well, then that changes when you retire. And now it's on, like I mentioned, distribution income, mailbox money. Do you have a pension? Yes or no? Do you have Social Security? More than likely. How much will it be? Do you have any other forms of guaranteed income? Where is it going to come from? It's why every week we talk about we want all the options on the table, from non-qualified brokerage, different tax classification, to IRA money, Roth IRA money. We want the different buckets, if you will. We want money in all these buckets so we have options. The market's down. We don't want to draw from there. We have good liquidity. Maybe that's an option. So again, we want to generate the income for the things that we need, lifestyle, a house, vehicle. But then we need to generate for those things that you want, because I imagine you want to have a lifestyle, golfing, travel, whatever it is. So
14: sure.
12: Income is a major conversation that we have because, as I mentioned before, in all the years I've been on, I ask folks, when you retire, what was the most difficult thing? The answer that I get overwhelmingly is not getting a paycheck any longer. And it makes sense. But now we have to generate another paycheck that's a self-directed paycheck from the right accounts at the right time. And then you get back to tax efficiency. Again, may sound overwhelming, but at the end of the day, it doesn't have to be.
14: Yeah, absolutely. What do you think, what's your experience, Larry? People who have a lot of their monies in the market and they're, well into their retirement. Do you find that they are peaceful or are they bothered a lot? Is this a psychological thing for these people?
12: It's a major psychological thing. It's for some people more than others. We're all wired differently. I have some that, push the panic button as soon as the market goes down one day.
14: Yeah.
12: Well, maybe you shouldn't be watching it as closely as you are. Again, that's wisdom for maybe somebody. For others, it's not. But it's why being in the right spot. The willingness for risk. Do you need to take a bunch of risk? And do you have the ability? It's how you answer that. Now, if you're looking to double your money in the next 10 years, you probably need to take the risk. However, that might not be very good advice for somebody that's getting close to retirement that doesn't need to, and they're not willing to. And again, they may have the ability. Those are three elements that are a major part of how you answer those should dictate kind of the track that you're on.
14: But, there's also the flip side of that, and that's the psychological game for the person who has pulled their money out and they've played all their life. And then it's a really tough thing to just stand on the sidelines.
12: It is. A time in the market to get in, time in the market to get out, virtually impossible. And we see people make mistakes. It's, we joke that we don't really care how people sleep at night. Actually, we do. But it's so folks don't wake up in the morning and then make split decisions and regrettable decisions on making a bad decision at the wrong time. That's what we want folks to avoid. And that is the psychology of what we do as advisors, is coaching, having the conversations. Remember, we had this discussion that these days will come. Remember, and that's why we have it lined. That's why we have it the way we have it, so we can adapt. Adaptability is very important because market changes, life changes, health changes. Change is inevitable. It's how you respond to these changes that really matters. And that's where the psychology of money, it's real. There's studies that have been done on it. And at the end of the day, we don't have enough time for this show, but it is part of our conversation. But that comes, the confidence comes with those having conversations more frequently to address what really worries them. I always say, if you're worried and concerned, pick up the phone and call me or schedule a time to come in and visit with us. That'll put a lot of the tension at ease if you're having these conversations.
14: Absolutely. 612-504-8400 is how you reach Larry and his team at Haven Financial Group. 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
16: With your Twin Cities weather, I'm meteorologist Brandon Bormans. Plenty of sunshine today. However, a late day shower or storm can't be ruled out. Highs in the mid to upper 80s. A better chance for showers and storms tonight with lows in the mid 60s. That's your latest forecast on Twin Cities News Talk, AM 1130. Currently, it's 76.
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0: fire this weekend in the absence of an agreement to end the conflict.
1: Inside Iran, the country is feeling a massive amount of economic pressure due to the ongoing U.S. naval blockade. The streets of the country remain filled with anti-America and anti-Israel propaganda, but residents there say they want a deal.
0: Fox's Trey Yingst in Tel Aviv, Israel. The last day of a street festival in Toledo, Ohio has been canceled following a mass shooting yesterday.
2: Police say at least 12 people were shot, including two in critical condition. The victims range in age from 14 to 61, with officials confirming most were in their early 20s.
0: Fox's Chanley Painter. Police are looking for at least two suspects. 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
3: 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And with the newly released Alpha News documentary, Minnesota Mao, profiling Governor Dim Walz, what kind of impact could it have on this year's election and Governor Walz's potential political future? 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
5: 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A great website, all kinds of tools, calendar of educational events. You're invited. We provide materials. They're very educational on a variety of retirement topics. You know, your stuffier topics and even ones that are more enlightening that you may not even thought of, like senior fraud prevention. Many classes. We encourage you, come on in, visit with us. There's no commitment or obligation. And you might be surprised what you actually learn. You know, some people from our last segment, some people just worry about money. Some people just worry about everything. In fact, I think of a couple that was in last week. They've been clients of mine for a while, and she had a stressful job at the state of Minnesota, and then she had back problems. And, you know, every time she gets nervous, her and her husband, I would see them on my calendar, which is exactly what I suggested. And she came in this week and she goes, you know, I retired earlier in the year. And I said, I heard that. And how's it going? She goes, well, actually better than I thought. I was really nervous at first, but you guys put our mind at ease to know we're okay. In fact, her husband's retiring the end of June. So, you know, and I had the conversation again this week. I said, well, how has the transition been? And she's like, well, I worried. I go, do you worry about everything? And her husband chimed in, you got it, Larry. She worries about everything.
6: Oh, goodness gracious. Well, I think that you have done an excellent job of helping her with her worries. It also sounds like they're listening to you. They've separated their retirement and they're retiring in June.
5: Yes.
6: Not in November, where it's cold for those first months. So hopefully both of them will be very happy in the worry level. Will go down. We're talking about keeping your retirement consistent during these kind of volatile economic times. And how do you do so? Well, you do so first and foremost with a plan that strategizes for these kinds of economic times. And we talk about mailbox money and the fact that if you consistently have money coming in, you know, you can weather many times these ups and downs when things get a little more expensive at times. And annuities, that's a good way to have a consistent income if it's right for you, right, Larry?
5: If it's right for you is a good way to put it. And it's why I teach a couple times a year the truth about annuities in a variety of educational settings. Because annuities, you got to be careful. There's lots of financial marketing out there and lots of marketing in all areas of life. But financial marketing, listeners may have seen ads. Well, I heard that annuities are bad. I hate annuities and you should too, because it was on the back of the Star Trib, or this and this about annuities. It's why I teach a class, okay? Because they're not for everybody. Let's just get generic here a little bit. Annuities are an investment vehicle. They can be used for any types of money, Roth, IRA, after tax, etc. It's an investment vehicle. Let's understand that all annuities are through an insurance company. That's the only ones that

0: offer them. They're the only ones that can provide guarantees. They're the ones that we may not like, but they have the money. So annuities have terms. They have key words involved that can get very confusing. They can be part of an efficient portfolio. They can be, don't have to be. Problem is, there's four types of annuities. When I have a class, I know statistically probably 70% of the room have some sort of annuity. And of those, most of them don't know which one of the four they have. Is it an immediate annuity? Is it a variable annuity? Is it a fixed annuity? Or is it a fixed indexed annuity? And the problem is most of them don't know. That can be problematic because an annuity, it can be complicated. It can be, doesn't have to be. It's a contract, one would say, written in a foreign language that maybe you don't speak. That could be a problem. So we help people understand what they have. Call it an annuity exam. If you're listening and have one, come on in, annuity exam. I'll help you understand which one of the four you have because there's distinct differences. The immediate, you give up control for a paycheck. Perhaps you get hit by a bus and the insurance company keeps the money. Variable annuity is exactly what it says. Variable, in the market, up and down, highest cost, highest fees of any of the annuities potentially. Yes. Fixed annuity is just like a CD, but through an insurance company. A very fixed indexed, it also is fixed, but it has more upside. Two of them are very different than the others. I won't go any deeper on that. The other two are very different. Some of them carry high costs and fees. Others don't have to have any fees whatsoever. Again, starts with the education. And then we go into, do I use an annuity for income to give me that guaranteed income? It can be used effectively for those of us that won't have pensions like my wife and I and many other listeners. Again, years ago when I started, everybody in the room had a pension. Mm-hmm. Today, 10% and declining quickly. Well, let's talk about the retirement stool is usually the pension, Social Security, and retirement nest egg. Well, a lot of us talking and listening today don't have one leg to the stool. So how do we create that leg? Can be used by annuities, other ways as well, but annuities for income. However, what's the cost? Is it, do you need it for income? If not, don't use one for income. And unfortunately, I see that way too often. We at Haven Financial Group, if we think it's good for one's portfolio, if, okay, we'll find out by having detailed conversations. If income is a need, we have the right solutions for those types of annuities. Mm-hmm. Highest payouts, highest rated companies, lowest costs, if any. However, we actually do about 80% of our annuity business is with annuities designed for accumulation purposes only. Okay. Because if you have adequate Social Security and pension and don't need additional guaranteed income, well, then don't get something that's not going to really give you any returns, hardly. Get something that is going to be a bond replacement. It's going to be part of the fixed income side of the portfolio. So again, they can be complicated. They don't have to be. But all I wanted to say is for the listeners out there, do you have an annuity? Okay. Which one of the four do you have? If you can't answer that, my encouragement would be somebody needs to explain it to you. We would love to because you deserve to know which one. You might be stuck actually because all annuities have terms. And the terms might be such that you can't get out because it's going to cost you too much. But what often I see is some people 3 years into whatever they got, they go, what in the world is this thing? I haven't made any money. It seems like all I'm doing is paying fees. I don't understand it, which tells me maybe you shouldn't have got it.
1: Sure. Absolutely. Well, and that really was where I was going to go next, Larry. If you do have an annuity and maybe you don't know full details, coming in to sit down with the folks at Haven Financial Group would be a great idea. An annuity checkup. And by the way, bring your life insurance policy while you're doing that because they can check that as well to make sure that the status of your life insurance policy is what you think it is. All of that has changed so much. But the unfortunate part about it, Larry, as you just mentioned, is that you may be stuck for a certain amount of time and you may not be able to do anything about it, which would be another reason why not to get into an annuity until you've sat down with someone who can walk you through.
0: Yeah, good point. Because they're not all created equal. Two are very different than the others. They can be highly effective for principal protection with some great upside. In fact, I will speak out to the fact that anybody that did a fixed index or type of that annuity from 2018 to 2022. If you remember, in the United States, we had historically low interest rate environment, zero to negative interest rates. And anybody that got into, whether it was the right thing or the wrong thing to do, in those years into an annuity, you may have seen very little growth because of the interest rate environment that was part of that time. What we've seen in the last couple of years, we've helped lots of folks. We call it refinancing or replacing that old annuity underneath those very, very bad interest rates, very poor returns, into something that is reflective of today's interest rate environment, which is still very favorable. So we've really been able to replace those funds into a more favorable position. But again, not for everybody. There's many ways to structure these. Again, many of them are high cost. Many of them have terrible investment options. Glenn Ramey will be on the next segment. He'll probably just touch. They can be used for long-term care. I'll let him touch on that in the next segment. Very effectively, too, and I'll let him talk about it. But remember, who are you working with? What are their intentions? I'm sure everybody's got good intentions. Unfortunately, not always. There are some folks out there that only peddle annuities. Maybe they're right for you. Maybe they're not. But ask yourself this, if that's the only thing, the only tool they have in their toolbox, what's the only thing that they're going to try to sell you? The only thing that's in their toolbox. Well, whether it's annuities, stocks, bonds, mutual funds, whatever it is, let's look at all the options and make a good educated decision. Hey, accumulation is more important. Principal protection is more important. Or you're right. 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You don't have a pension. Maybe we take X amount, guaranteed lifetime income. Hey, that can be used effectively, but the solution needs to take care of the problem. That's what we're trying to do.
1: Not create a problem for you.
0: And oftentimes, just this past week, this gentleman had him and his wife had plenty of retirement monies. They worked hard. They save. What do I see? 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
0: 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Glenn Ramey's on with us, Kim. He's the insurance expert at Haven. Life insurance, long-term care, all those wonderful topics, however important. And this is right up his wheelhouse, this segment.
1: Yes, it is. And Glenn, it's always great to have you. Thank you so much for being a part. We've been talking about, you know, just steadying your retirement during volatile times. We've talked about means by which to make sure that you have steady income when inflation is a little bit crazy. And one of those means can be insurance, correct?
10: Yeah, absolutely. One of the biggest costs in retirement could be insurance.
1: Yeah, talk to us a little bit about how insurance can impact maybe your steady income.
10: Sure. So let's hit on two of those topics, right?
1: Okay.
10: So one, unexpected healthcare costs that are not picked up by your traditional medical insurance. So I always like to refer to Medicare as being about a recovery from an acute healthcare occurrence, not the lifetime maintenance of us. Right? So many of us might receive some type of assistance later in life. And that assistance often comes with a cost, right? And are we preparing and expecting for that cost and planning for it as part of our retirement plan so that when that unexpected cost does incur, if it does, we've got additional resources to pull to take care of it. The second I would say is those unexpected occurrences of a cash flow problem, right? Hey, I need money, and right now the places I would like to traditionally go for it aren't available to me. Or maybe there's certain options in retirement planning that due to income or other circumstances really weren't part of my retirement plan, but now I want to diversify into those areas in retirement. And this is going to be talking more about like life insurance, how life insurance can be a tool. For those that are having permanent life insurance policies and maintaining them through the retirement, that cash value component to your life insurance policy is a resource. It's something you can tap into when an emergency, when maybe the market money is the last money you want to touch at that time. Or maybe you were ineligible for things like Roth and you didn't have a way to set up another tax-free income source in retirement. And life insurance policies today can be structured in that category to give you access to a tax-free income stream in retirement.
1: Insurance just isn't what, you know, it used to be for your mom and dad, right? It really has changed. It can be used as a financial tool in many different ways, including long-term insurance and what you can do there for long-term care.
10: Yeah, I say to clients all the time, what you think you know about what's available in those areas is not not what's there anymore, that it's expanded, that a lot of the concerns people used to have about why should I plan for this? Why is this type of insurance good for me? They've changed and they've addressed the concerns we mostly had. For good savers, it was, hey, I don't want to spend all this money on an insurance policy that does nothing if I never get sick. We have policies that return back those premium dollars now to you, so you don't have to feel like the planning was at a loss if the event never occurred in the first place.
1: Yeah, absolutely. Let's talk a little bit about long-term care insurance. A lot of people are very frightened by that idea for two purposes. Number one, they recognize that if I need it, I'm going to really need it. But number two, right now, I can't afford it.
10: Sure. And I understand that sentiment. And long-term care is the biggest challenge for planning for it is doing it while you're still healthy enough to qualify for it, right? Mm-hmm. That often our desire to delay that process and delay to address that can create missed opportunities for us. My best recommendation to anyone is if long-term care costs are a concern, the best thing you can do for yourself is to have a conversation about it, to make a plan for it, because we don't want to find ourselves in that event and have no plan. And plan doesn't necessarily mean insurance. Maybe there's other avenues we can go to address the problem, but if you don't have a plan for it, you're going to find yourself not liking the results.
1: But Glenn, the outcome, if it is insurance, in this day and age, it's a little better than what people might remember those costs being.
10: Yeah, now there's protections against Medicaid spend downs in certain type of long-term care policies. As I mentioned earlier, there's policies now that can return the money you paid in back to your family if you didn't need it. Or maybe you're a really good saver. Now there's options that you can just reposition savings without giving a dollar of it away and leverage that dollar against those long-term care events that if, God forbid, they happen to you, you have far more resources to pull from in that circumstance than just what those dollars would have done in some type of conservative investment.
1: So if we have anybody who's listening right now and they're thinking, well, I don't really have a lot of insurance. I don't have life insurance. I don't have any long-term care insurance. I do have my health insurance, but you know, talk us through, you know, if they come in to see you, where you start and who qualifies for what or what you suggest.
0: Actually, Glenn, before you do that, comment about the couple that was worried about long-term care. They don't have any much for family around here, so who's going to take care of them? Yeah. They were great savers, and how they isolated, I think it doesn't matter the amount, $250,000 each, and just how effective and what the viable options that are out there for different types of monies. Just briefly go through how that might be similar to anybody that's listening today.
10: Exactly. So for those individuals, right, they were concerned about the cost of care. They were concerned about the impact of cost of care if one of them needed it first and left the survivor behind, having drained those resources that would have been left for that survivor to live off of. So what they were able to do is leverage that savings Larry just mentioned and get three times the value of that dollar in long-term care benefits spread out over a 7.5 year period of time, creating over $8,000 per month per person in long-term care benefits to help offset the cost. And key upsides, every dollar of the $250,000 Larry mentioned that they moved, they still own all of that. Not one penny of that was given away to anyone else. They're gaining interest on those dollars. They are not dormant dollars in those circumstances. And again, that insurance companies now leverage that dollar for them to be three times what that dollar would have been had they just left that in their savings.
1: That's true. Again, these are the things that, you know, we average laypersons do not know about. These are just options that are out there. And you need someone who is a partner to put together these kinds of plans. So let's go back now that you've told us that story about how you step people through.
10: Yeah, so needs analysis. We start out with what's the circumstances? What are your concerns? How do the tools that are available to us fit the goals that you have before you, right? Each person's going to have a different circumstance. Each person's going to have a different concern. And I truly believe that insurance is just that, a tool. a tool to solve a problem for us. So we always going to start with what is the problem we're trying to solve? And does that tool available to us fit that problem?
1: Okay. So if somebody's listening right now and this is starting to resonate with them, they come in, you sit down, you look at their, what maybe their retirement plan and it's lacking insurance, and then you start to walk them through, correct?
10: Exactly. Yeah. We start talking about the options. I'd say Haven Financial definitely takes the approach of education first. We want to inform the people that we help at no cost consultations so they can understand what their options are. And if they find value with what we're presenting, we can help facilitate that for them.
1: And, you know, we mentioned this earlier, but Glenn, I've heard you say this before. You also are willing to take a look at what they have. And maybe that's not so great at this stage in their life.
10: Absolutely. I would say that for individuals that already done some planning, right? Let's address and help educate you on what you already have. How does it work? Let's re-go over that policy so you really understand what it is you have before you. Because sometimes I'm finding consumers aren't fully satisfied with what they have. They realize that this is one component, but they actually want a little more, but they don't want exactly what they already have, right? And those opportunities are there because they're having that conversation with me and finding out what is available. What are these things I could do that are addressing those concerns, even in the plan I already developed for myself?
0: Yeah, and Kim, Glenn will attest that when we see certain companies, we know, oh, here we go again. That coverage isn't what they think it is. Mm-hmm. They have no idea how much they're paying. They are unaware. You may be able to make some adjustments, maybe, maybe not, but at least you deserve. And I won't say the names of the company. They're prominent companies that pay for a lot of national advertising. And it's a common denominator that we see the same thing every single time. And at the end of the day, it's ultimately the consumer's decision. The problem is I don't think they got all the facts up front.
1: Sure, absolutely. Well, like you said, it's all about education, right?
0: It is. Education is the key to power. Of course, it's what you do with the education that really matters. So, you know, ask yourself, do you have all these retirement puzzle pieces in place? Do you have a good tax person? Do you do tax planning? When's the last time you looked at that life insurance? When's the last time you looked at long-term care? Anybody helping you with Medicare, supplements, or Advantage? I can tell you Glenn's one of the tops in Minnesota. I'll tell you that. And we help lots of folks, him and Isabella at Haven help lots of people on the healthcare decision making without having any additional costs. All of these retirement puzzle pieces, do you have a partner that's actually paying attention and working with you? Again, the number one compliment, thankfully, almost 11 years ago when I started Haven Financial Group, was to have multiple personalities in all these retirement areas. And that's the biggest compliment every week we get. Wow. It's so nice to have it all under one roof. Now, I'll say you don't have to have it under one roof, but here's what I see and hear often. Well, we don't really see our tax person, maybe once a year, drop off, pickup. Nobody's even paid attention to our healthcare or long-term care or any of that stuff. We do this over here. We don't do this at all, and the dots are not connected.
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13: Gunfire at a festival. I'm Pam Puzo, Fox News. It happened in Ohio.

0: popular one. They look forward to it every year, but things took a turn for a worse when they got the shots fired and police saying that there were possibly two shooters shooting at each other. 12 people in total hit, 2 in critical condition, no one in custody.
1: Lauren Edwards with Fox 2. Police are scouring surveillance footage and are asking people who attended the festival to review their cell phone video. A ceasefire between the U.S. and Iran continues to be tested.
2: Late Friday, U.S. forces shot down 4 one-way Iranian attack drones that were headed toward the Strait of Hormuz. New video shows additional U.S. strikes that targeted radar systems in Goruk, Iran, and on Keshem Island. In response, the Iranians launched 7 ballistic missiles toward Bahrain and Kuwait, according to the IRGC. CENTCOM says 6 of the missiles were shot down, with 1 landing short. Now, Iran is still linking the issue of Lebanon to a possible broader agreement with the United States. The IDF announcing they are striking the Dahiyeh neighborhood of southern Beirut. Last week, IRGC officials said if this happens, they would consider firing missiles at Israel.
1: Fox's Trey Yingst reporting from Tel Aviv, Israel. President Trump remains confident a peace deal can be reached. He told NBC's Meet the Press the U.S. has destroyed most of Iran's military.
3: Their Navy is gone. Their Air Force is gone. Their anti-aircraft is gone. They might have built it up a little bit over the last 4 weeks during this little ceasefire.
1: Pakistan's interior minister met with Iranian officials this weekend in the hopes of restarting negotiations. 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
7: With your Twin Cities weather, I'm meteorologist Brandon Borbins. Plenty of sunshine today. However, a late day shower or storm can't be ruled out. Highs in the mid to upper 80s. A better chance for showers and storms tonight with lows in the mid 60s. That's your latest forecast on Twin Cities News Talk, AM 1130. It's 80 degrees at our studios.
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0: My name's Phil from Beverly, Massachusetts. I've lost 88 pounds with Awaken 180. I was type 2 diabetic and I was severely overweight. I got to do something because what I was doing wasn't working. The GLP-1 was a thought, but I don't really like putting chemicals in my body. So I've been on Awaken 180 for a year ago this month. I'm now completely off of all diabetic medication, cholesterol medication. And as a result of this, I was scheduled for more knee surgery. My left knee was really getting to the point where I was having trouble walking. And now that pain is completely gone. My energy level's through the roof. 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
36: 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Just as its inspiration, Morris Brown College was about to lose it all.
39: 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I tell you.
36: 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It's the stories it tells about itself. And these are our storytellers.
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43: 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All right, guys, let's get into this next topic over here, and I want to talk about what is going on with big banks and watching what they do. The very institutions that are printing the fiat currency are dumping it and buying physical gold and silver at a record pace. The World Gold Council forecasts that central banks are going to buy 850 tons of gold this year alone. The BRICS nations, which are Brazil, Russia, India, China, and South Africa, they're actively de-dollarizing. They're hoarding gold to back their own trade because they see the writing on the wall. They are developing their own gold-backed settlement currency. And while they are stacking gold, the industrial world is quietly draining the silver supply. These two metals are moving together, and the smart money is positioned in both. And it's not just foreign governments. Wall Street sees it too. J.P. Morgan, one of the biggest banks in the world, just forecasted that gold is heading to $6,000 by the end of the year, possibly $6,300. We're sitting at around $4,500 an ounce right now. Do the math on that upside, guys. Do the math on it. Gold is now America's number one export. For five consecutive months, we have exported more gold than oil, more gold than pharmaceuticals, and the wealth of the West is being drained and shipped to the East because they understand that physical assets are the only true safe haven. The momentum is building. The people in power know that the fiat system is reaching its mathematical limits. You cannot run $2 trillion annually in deficits forever. Judy Shelton, a former economic advisor for Mr. Donald Trump, recently said that gold is signaling a monetary reset. We have 11 states, including Texas, Florida, and just recently Alaska, that have passed laws recognizing gold and silver as legal tender. When state governments start passing laws to treat precious metals as actual money, they are signaling that they don't trust the federal fiat system either. If you're retired, you cannot afford to ignore these signals. The central banks are preparing for a massive shift, guys. The billionaires are preparing. The states are preparing. 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The window to position yourself ahead of the crowd is closing. 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Now, guys, really quickly, I want to talk about something that most people have absolutely no idea is happening right now. And when I tell you this, I want it to really sink in, guys. There is a silent war being fought over physical silver, and it's happening right here on American soil. Those same BRIC nations, Brazil, Russia, India, China, and South Africa, just added 663 tons of gold in 9 months. That's $91 billion worth of gold. The shift from dollar reserves to hard assets is not a prediction. It's a trend. And when fiat fails, silver is going to reprice as well. And guys, listen, we are going to get into that more. And I'm not here to be a doom and gloom type of guy, guys. I'm a realist. Again, I look at math. I look at the geopolitical landscape and I look at history, right? Every single fiat currency, I'm going to say it again, guys, because this fact is so astounding to me. Every single fiat currency in human history has eventually failed. Gold has survived for 5,000 years. It has outlasted empires, wars, depressions, pandemics, guys, pandemics. You have worked too hard for your money to let it be inflated away by politicians in Washington who can't balance a checkbook. Take control of your financial destiny. It's just so important, guys. It is so important. I cannot say enough the importance right now of getting into physical gold and silver. It is the most paramount choice that you can make. You want to stay ahead of the curve. That, again, that is why I'm on the radio right now and you are listening to me. I'm not here because it's some job to me. I'm here because it's a passion. I genuinely want to help people. I want people to understand what's going on in the world right now, guys. There's a major, major, major shift happening, and our seniors are going to be the ones that are affected the most. people that are unknowing, that are unbeknownst to all this new information that's happening every single second. All this news, guys, is breaking every single day. New stuff, more new stuff around gold, more new stuff around silver. And a lot of people just can't keep up with all of it. So that is exactly why I am here, because I want to be your sound piece. I want to be your vault, your store of information that you can come to reliably. So you go, guys, know what's going on up to the very minute. All right, guys, so we're going to take a quick commercial break now. But when we come back in the second half of the show, I'm going to break down exactly how the gold IRA rollover process works step by step and why Wall Street is quietly draining the physical silver supply from the COMEX vaults. You do not want to miss this. While we're at commercial, grab your phone and call 1-800-702-2212. The specialists are waiting. I'm Walt Phillips. Again, that number is 1-800-702-2212. 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
1: With your Twin Cities weather, I'm meteorologist Brandon Bormans. Plenty of sunshine today. However, a late day shower or storm can't be ruled out. Highs in the mid to upper 80s. A better chance for showers and storms tonight with lows in the mid 60s. That's your latest forecast on Twin Cities News Talk, AM 1130. It's 80 degrees at our studios.
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43: And welcome back to The Gold Show, guys. 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
2: That was the moment when I realized I got to do something. 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
13: 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Those men, trusted educators, football coaches, and twins, are now facing more than 50 charges related to alleged child sex abuse. 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This is a story about a group of women who say they survived the abuse, who took matters into their own hands, and are still fighting for the girls they used to be.
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13: They're telling their story in a new season of Dig, coming soon from the Kentucky Center for Investigative Reporting.
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18: 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It's gone from their revenue. Furthermore, guys, most traditional brokerages literally do not have the capacity to sell you physical deliverable gold. They can sell you a paper ETF, but you want to stay far away from that. A fund that claims to track the price of gold, but they cannot put a gold coin in your hand. So of course they're not going to recommend it. It's not in their financial interest to do so. Guys, I'm not saying that they're bad people. Again, I am not saying this to bash them. I'm saying the system is not designed to give you that option. So you have to go outside the system to get it. And that is exactly what Reagan Gold Group is here to help you do. For anybody listening right now that is nearing retirement, that is about taking the wheel, that you spent decades letting fund managers making decisions with your money. You trusted the system, and for a long time, the system worked. But we're in a different environment now, guys. $39 trillion in national debt, inflation that is not going away, and a global shift away from the dollar. This is the moment where you have to take that wheel. You have to take control. You secure what you have earned with an asset that does not rely on Wall Street's permission to hold its value. You have to safeguard yourself. So guys, listen, do not leave your entire life savings exposed to a market that you do not control. That's the whole point here. True diversification means taking a percentage of your portfolio off of the digital grid and putting it into hard assets that you own outright. You and nobody else. All right, guys, so at the end of the day, what we are really talking about here is peace of mind. And I don't think that gets said enough in this industry. That is what physical gold and silver provide, not just financial return, certainty, an anchor in an uncertain world. When you hold a gold coin in your hand, you are holding 5,000 years of proven purchasing power. It does not rely on a Wi-Fi connection. It doesn't rely on a bank's permission. It doesn't rely on a government's promise. It is yours free and clear the moment you take possession of it. You know, it's funny to me when people call gold an alternative investment, as if it's some fringe exotic asset that only survivalists and conspiracy theorists hold. Let me flip that around for you guys. Gold is not the alternative. Fiat currency is the alternative. Paper money is the experiment. Gold is the original. Gold is what money was for the vast majority of human history. The paper dollar has only existed in its current unbacked form since 1971. That's 55 years that gold has been money for. That's 55 years. Gold has been money for over 5,000 years, guys. For over 5,000 years. So which one is the alternative is what I'm asking you. The dollar is being printed into oblivion. The national debt is $39 trillion and climbing. And the paper system loses credibility. Gold does not just hold its ground. It gains ground. It is not keeping pace with inflation. It is outpacing it. Every single time the government prints another $1 trillion, every time confidence in the paper system erodes a little more, gold absorbs that value. It becomes worth more of everything, including suits. That is the difference between holding real money and holding paper. Paper loses purchasing power every single year. Gold gains it. And in a world where the fiat system is overextended and as mismanaged as it is today, that gap is only going to widen. The measuring stick is not moving. The dollar is shrinking against it. That's what I want for you guys. I want you to give yourself some peace of mind and give your family the security that it needs. I want you guys to call Reagan Gold Group right now at 800-702-2212. 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They are standing by right now to take your call, 800-702-2212. All right, folks, that's all the time we have for today on episode one of The Gold Show. I want to thank you from the bottom of my heart for spending part of your day with me today. This show exists for one reason, to give you the information that the mainstream financial media is not giving you, to tell you the truth about what is happening to your money and what you can do about it. Remember this, wealth is not just about making money. It's about keeping it. It's about making sure that the years you traded away, the early mornings, the late nights, the weekends you worked instead of resting, it's about making sure that those years are not quietly stolen from you by inflation and reckless government spending. You earned every dollar. You deserve to keep every dollar of value. Gold does not lie. It has been the ultimate store of value for 5,000 years, and it will be the ultimate store of value for the next 5,000. And silver, the most undervalued asset on the planet right now, is getting the rate and ready to make a move that most people will be talking about for decades. Next week, guys, on The Gold Show, we're going to go deep on the BRICS nations and their plans to launch a gold-backed trade currency and what that means for the dominance of the U.S. dollar. This is a story that is unfolding right now, and it has massive implications for every American who holds savings in dollars. You will not want to miss it, guys. Until then, stay informed, stay vigilant, and keep stacking. I'm Walt Phillips. God bless you. God bless your family. And I'll see you guys right here next week on The Gold Show.
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4: Welcome back to The Weekend Dive. I'm Rory O'Neill. A big takedown of alleged fraudsters in Ohio announced this week in Columbus by Acting Attorney General Todd Blanche.
5: Today, we unsealed a 32-count indictment against two state employees and two other co-conspirators for allegedly billing $30 million to the government for therapeutic behavioral services that were never provided.
4: Those state workers are among more than a dozen defendants who were indicted in what Blanche called some of the most significant fraud and schemes in the country.
5: We've also unsealed an indictment charging four defendants in a scheme to defraud a COVID program. Again, these programs, as we all know, were meant to benefit small businesses.
4: This comes after the DOJ announced more than a dozen indictments in a fraud crackdown in Minnesota as well.
5: In total, between our state and federal partners today, we're announcing charges that were either unsealed today or over the past week against 14 defendants allegedly involved in fraud schemes targeting over $50 million here in Ohio.
4: Fraud investigations by the Trump administration are expected to expand nationwide. Is now the perfect time to buy a house? Maybe you should keep on renting. The answer may depend on exactly where you live. Amanda Pendleton is a home trends expert with Zillow, which came out with a report this week looking at whether or not this is a good time to buy and exactly where. And Amanda, that location is a big part of whether or not the numbers work for your family.
6: Yeah, absolutely. I think everyone's got an opinion on whether you should buy or you should rent. And I'm here to say that everyone's correct, depending on the zip code.
4: Ah, is it strictly location? But I imagine, I know you mentioned here in some of this that lifestyle, where you are in life, also is a big factor in this.
6: Yeah, absolutely. Look, the decision to rent or to buy really comes down to who you are, where you live, how long you plan to stay there, and the lifestyle that you want to get out of your home beyond just shelter. So Zillow's rent versus buy analysis finds that buying is still the best financial decision if you plan to stay put for more than 6 years. Those are actually the best conditions nationally for buyers in years. But here's the catch. That math changes dramatically depending on where you live. So if you're in Columbus, if you're in Memphis, in Buffalo, you're breaking even as a buyer in 4 years. Wow. But if you're in San Francisco or San Jose, renting still wins out after 30 years.
4: And that's a big swing. You have now this 6-year number, but just a couple of years ago, that was what? Over 8 years.
6: Correct. Yeah, we saw the rent versus buy break-even point hit its highest point in 2023, 2024, when it took 8.5 years for you to break even on a home. So things are getting better. The affordability picture is getting better for buyers nationally. But I think that kind of hides what's happening at a metro level. Every single city in the country is different, and the break-even point really depends on where you live.
4: And boy, that break-even number varies.
6: I think that was the biggest surprise from this research is that we're in the same country, in the same economy, right? And yet the break-even point can be so different depending on where you live. And it really comes down to home prices in those metros.
4: And the Zillow team combined a lot of data here.
6: That's right. The break-even point is essentially the point in time when it makes more financial sense to have purchased a home than to have rented. So to figure that out, we looked at all the costs of buying. Mortgage payments, property taxes, insurance, maintenance, closing costs, and then the opportunity costs of the cash tied up in a down payment. And I think that's really important here. Then we also compared that to everything that a renter pays. So monthly rent, renter's insurance, and the return they could have earned by investing the money that they didn't put into a down payment. And we ran that for the typical home and the typical renter in each of the 50 largest U.S. metros and how that would play out over 30 years.
4: And those 30-year mortgage rates are a big factor here.
6: Absolutely. The mortgage rate really is the lever that will control your financial life for the next 30 years. Huh. And the mortgage rate really plays a huge factor in the break-even point. So when rates were higher in 2023-24, that's when we saw that break-even point at 8.5 years. They've come down, not a lot, and they're going up a little bit just in the past couple of months. But you're still in a better position today than you were, say, last year.
4: And those cities where the break-even number is lower, is there more real estate activity compared to some place like San Diego where those numbers are off the charts?
6: Yeah, absolutely. So we see in these more affordable metro areas, right? In the Midwest, in the Sun Belt, that's where buyers really have the upper hand. They've got more options. Homes are more affordable. The cost of entry is lower. So you do see more home buying activity because more people are able to get their foot in the door of home ownership. In these really expensive coastal metro areas, you know, the demand is still there because these are really hot job markets. I mean, even in San Francisco, where we see some of the highest home prices in the country, we're having an AI boom right now. So demand for housing in these places is really high, and that's pushing prices even higher up. So, you know, it's an interesting story nationwide, but it really depends on
7: portions of the following program will be recorded.
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9: In Ohio, I'm Pam Husso, Fox News. Police in Toledo say 12 people are hurt, two critically, after gunfire erupted near a street festival last night.
10: Police are still searching for those two gunmen that they say may have been shooting at each other when at least 16 shots rang out in a crowded summer street festival in Toledo. It all happening around 5:30 local time last night. Police say at least 12 people were shot, including two in critical condition. The victims range in age from 14 to 61, with officials confirming most were in their early 20s. There were several hundred people at that festival. Police are asking those that were there to review their cell phone footage to help identify the suspects. And festival officials, of course, have canceled the remainder of that weekend-long event.
9: Fox's Chanley Painter. With just 2 days to go before the primary, scandals are rocking the campaign of Democratic U.S. Senate candidate Graham Plattner of Maine. Fox's Griff Jenkins takes a look at posts made on Reddit.
11: The Post described him as a communist. He leaned into it. He was anti-police and disparaging rural white residents as racist. That was troubling. But then it was that tattoo also in October that we see the tattoo on his chest resembling a Nazi symbol that he got in Croatia with some of his war buddies. He had it removed. Then we get more posts that start to come out when he describes the war as the most enjoyable experience of his life, saying that he wants to kill people. If that wasn't enough, then we get the disclosure in May that confirmed he had a kick profile, a profile largely where young people are. He's sexting, sending explicit messages to women while he's married.
9: Plattner, who hopes to unseat Republican Susan Collins, says his past is being weaponized. 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
7: With your Twin Cities weather, I'm meteorologist Brandon Borbins. Plenty of sunshine today. However, a late day shower or storm can't be ruled out. Highs in the mid to upper 80s. A better chance for showers and storms tonight with lows in the mid 60s. That's your latest forecast on Twin Cities News Talk, AM 1130. Right now, 82.
12: Picture this. You're on a date and the conversation's flowing. The food's amazing. And then bad breath happens. Suddenly, you're leaning back instead of leaning in. Confidence gone. Or maybe it's a big meeting. 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

0: 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And Jim, thanks for holding on. Appreciate it.
1: Morning, Gary.
0: Morning.
1: I have a butcher block countertop that I put on. The oil, it looks great for a couple days. The house smells good, and then you can't even tell a few days later it was done.
0: Yeah.
1: So I'm doing the Dyke black block coating.
0: You're using a what coating?
1: I'm going to do the Dyche black rot coating.
0: Oh, okay.
1: I didn't like the white swirls. It looked too artificial to me.
0: Mm-hmm. What were you doing to seal your butcher block countertop? What would you put on there?
1: I was using an oil specially designed for butcher block.
0: I didn't want
1: to use just slim oil. It was a food service.
0: Yeah, I didn't know if it was mineral oil or the special product. Cool. So the Dyche products, you got it ordered? You're ready to go?
1: I've got it in the garage. I'm just waiting for the right time to put it down, and I'll give you a call and let you know how it goes.
0: Yeah, I know the Dyche coatings is, it's designed to be able to go on wood. Do you know what kind of wood is on that butcher block? Is it like a teak or?
1: It was from Home Depot. It's pine.
0: Oh, okay. Okay. Yeah, it won't have any trouble biting on that then.
1: Yeah. Well, I'll sand it down too before I do any of that.
0: Sure, sure. Well, good luck on that. I'd be real curious. Take a before and after picture on that.
1: Will do.
0: Thanks.
1: Great show.
0: Appreciate it, Jim. Thank you. All right, and again, our lines are open. It's 800-823-8255. Cliff, welcome.
2: Hi.
0: Yes,
2: good morning.
0: Sir. Morning.
2: I was listening to your program on the asphalt ceilings.
0: Uh-huh.
2: And I've got an issue. I put down a lot of asphalt millings,
0: mm-hmm.
2: and I put a vibratory roller on it, packed it really good, but I still have a problem with it washing sometime. Is there a sealer or something we can put on that to kind of hinder the washing, or are we just what we have what we have?
0: I think it's more you have what you have. Like the sealers that we were talking about was more of a compacted asphalt sealer. I don't know how much that's going to really hold that together. And if you remember, it was a two-coat system,
2: right.
0: And it was put on two thin coats.
2: So you don't know of a bonding agent that we could use on this asphalt milling?
0: I'd have to look and do a little research. Off the top of my head, I do not know. I don't know. I'll look it up during the break, and maybe we can come up with something. So keep listening, or maybe somebody uses a sealer on that. I'm just not familiar with one.
2: All right. Well, I appreciate it.
0: All right. Keep listening. Thank you much for the call. Appreciate it. And if you'd like to join us, jump on board, and happy to take your calls. Remember, as we talked about, the old coal tar asphalt sealers, I think one of the reasons, well, they said it didn't last, they're not going to last 10 years. They used to last about 2 years, but I think we also over-sealed driveways years gone by. I think a lot of times the purpose of sealing the driveway was so that it looked real good. It looked black and shiny. After a year or two, they would become gray. You could almost see the aggregate of the asphalt. And so we did it for cosmetic reasons and of course, some maintenance issues. But I think more cosmetic issues. In years gone by, if you were doing that every 2 years or so, an asphalt driveway is going to give you about 20 years worth of service. And if you've got 10 coats of an asphalt sealer on there, in a lot of cases, they would peel. When we're talking now of asphalt sealers, 5, 7, 10 years worth of life, depending, you know, on the bells and whistles that you have with that sealer, it sounds to me like the only time you're really going to have an issue with it is maybe over application. He talked about the coats being too thick and not really, you know, bonding would become a problem, or they would stay soft and tire tracks would be a problem. But boy, if you can get a driveway that you can get sealed in 7 to 10 years and have it fairly resistant to the UV rays, meaning it's practically going to be fade resistant, that's a big deal. That's a big deal. And being a gel also, I think, is really helps with the control that you can have with that sealers. He was talking about putting, you know, a third of a can down, and as a gel, then taking literally your squeegee and pulling that around over the surface, and then the brush part of the applicator, and working it down into the surface. And then if you want to smooth it out a little bit with the squeegee again, fine. I think that really, you know, depending on whether you properly prepared it, because prep is the key, but that application is really darn near foolproof. But, of course, it always comes down to what was on that asphalt driveway before. Was there oil issues? Did you get those up? You know, was it clean? Was it dust-free? Because that's the usual culprits of bad bonding. It's not always necessarily the product. It'll usually be the preparation or the application. Not to say that they don't occasionally, I'm assuming, have a problem with a batch or something along those lines. That's why it's all recorded. But in most cases, I would have to say when it comes to coatings failing, and I don't care if it's an asphalt driveway or a paint, if a coating fails, it's one or two things in 90% of the cases. It's either the preparation or it's moisture. So whatever you're using, whatever brand, whatever product, read the directions. Follow the steps. Minimize the issues that you're having. Always laugh. Almost every can of paint that's on a hard surface that you're going to walk on, it always talks about removing the existing finish. And I'm not so sure we all do that. In fact, if I was going to place a bet on that, I would say probably 80% of us, 70% of us don't. We may scrape, you know, scratch it up. We may make it more bondable, but in a lot of cases, we're not removing the finish. But read the labels. See what, you know, the ultimate way of application is the way that product has been tested to excel, to deliver the results that you want. All right, let me give you the phone number. You can grab a line. We'll take a break, come back and get some questions answered. Our phone number is 800-823-8255. You're at home with Gary Sullivan.
3: 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This is At Home with Gary Sullivan.

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0: Was energy conservation and a lot of parts of the country starting to heat up summertime and all that. Air conditioning, too, trying to, I guess, minimize our cost of energy is kind of pretty much on everybody's mind. And at the bottom of the hour, we're going to talk about summer energy plans. Ashley England, she's going to be joining us. She is TVA, Tennessee Valley Authority, Senior Manager of Demand Management. And you're reading in the, you know, in articles all about data centers and, you know, electricity, and maybe we can get her to chat a little bit about that. We can certainly, I guess, demand's increasing, and so is the price. But how can we, little old us, the homeowner, maybe not neutralize those increases, but minimize those increases? And what are the big energy hogs that we as homeowners use a lot? Certainly electric water heaters, if you have one. Certainly electric dryers, air conditioning. I guess those would be refrigeration. Those are ones that kind of jump to mind. You know, the light bulbs and lights and things. I'm not saying we've minimized the electricity. We all complained a lot, and I get that. But boy, when you look at energy cost, and then you look at where we went from incandescent bulbs to LED bulbs, and the cost of operating them, in a way, it's like, thank goodness, right? I mean, think about that. Lighting costs has been diminished greatly. You know, whether you like them or not, bottom line is the cost has been diminished a lot. Take the old 75-watt light bulb. You know, those bulbs now are probably 9 to 10 watts. You can have 7 lights for the cost you could have one. So we're certainly making headway, and that's helped us all. Like I said, we all grumbled. We went through growing pains. Thank goodness the era of the CFL's gone. Didn't like those. But now we're living in the benefits. So what can we do? Well, Ashley will help us with that. I know many of us, we grumbled about this winter being cold, and we had ice dams and different things. And I keep encouraging people, if you had those problems in the last winter, or you just were uncomfortable in a drafty house, and you really don't know what the status of the insulation is in your house, find out. And if you can't get up into the attic to really look and see, get a handyman up there and see what your R value is in your insulation. See if your insulation is properly installed, meaning if it's blown in, it's not covered up, maybe soffit venting, if you got ventilation. Those two things, insulation and ventilation, well, they play a big role in how efficient your home is. I mentioned the other appliances and things like that. Yeah, those are helpful. Light bulbs, those were helpful. We all went through the thing of buying additional bulbs. We're all not running out and buying new refrigerators, I don't think, for that reason. And I'm not saying you should, but there's a difference, certainly. If you took an old refrigerator and put it in a garage and bought a new refrigerator, that one in the garage is costing you a lot more than the new one. And asking yourself, maybe you do need two refrigerators, or maybe you don't. Something to consider. So Ashley will kind of walk us through some of the things on air conditioning. And I'll tell you what, it'll start. It's just the lowest denominator. And I don't think there's anything wrong with that. And that's the filter on the furnace. I used this analogy yesterday. And how true it is. If you just ignore, you got an air handler that's distributing the conditioned air, heat or cold, and you haven't been responsive to changing that filter out in a timely manner, and if it's a pleated filter, that would be 60 to 90 days. And let's say it's been 6-8 months, once a year, I don't know. That filter's dirty. And as you condition that air and start blowing it through the air handler and through the ductwork, and that filter's impeding that airflow, it's going to take, I mean, it's just common sense, it's going to take longer for that conditioned air to satisfy your thermostat. So that thermostat is not being satisfied. It's like a hungry baby. It keeps screaming for more food. In this case, more air. It's not going to shut off. And what's that do? Well, that usually will make the humidity rise, certainly make the temperature not go down. It'll be harder to reach that cooler air. It'll have a harder to reach areas further away from the air handler. And it's going to take wear and tear on the air handler itself. So it's like lose, lose, lose. So finding out where you are on insulation, finding out where you are on maintaining your filters, those are big components on energy conservation. So Ashley will join us from the TVA. She'll be up next as we continue. You're at home with Gary Sullivan.

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1: With your Twin Cities weather, I'm meteorologist Brandon Bormans. Plenty of sunshine today. However, a late day shower or storm can't be ruled out. Highs in the mid to upper 80s. A better chance for showers and storms tonight with lows in the mid 60s. That's your latest forecast on Twin Cities News Talk, AM 1130. Currently, it's 84 degrees.
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0: Oh, yeah, absolutely. I mean, with the rise of data centers and electrification, you know,
1: Right.
0: happening all over the world, it really is. It's a growing need. We need more energy. That's what
1: Yeah.
0: we're seeing.
1: Well, when we were all young and in school, we learned about the TVA, but why don't you go ahead and tell us a little bit about the TVA?
0: Yeah, sure. You know, it's easy to forget what we learned in fifth grade.
1: Right.
0: TVA stands for the Tennessee Valley Authority, and we are the public power provider for a seven-state region here in the Southeast United States. We provide power that serves nearly 10 million people through 153 local power companies, so they're distributing the power to the end-use customers. I think a couple things that I always like to remind people, we are a federally owned agency, but we are self-funded through power sales, not tax dollars.
1: Okay.
0: And so we are public power, and we partner with local power companies to keep energy reliable, affordable, and to help people use it more energy, more efficiently.
1: Yeah, so we're partners in this. I mean, we as homeowners, I was just kind of going through how things have changed. I mean, we all grumbled a lot with the CFL light bulbs and LED light bulbs. But boy, when you just
0: Yeah.
1: flash back 20 years now and you think, thank God we made that change. You know, you can burn seven or eight light bulbs for what we were burning one light bulb. That's conservation.
0: That's right. You know, I talk about it with a colleague. It's, to me, it's just about eliminating waste. You know, why would you waste something? Wouldn't you, don't you want to use all of our resources to the, you know, best of our abilities? And so, yeah, I think the with technology and science and letting that advance us, and yeah, we all have a part to play. And even though sometimes change is hard, I think it's often for the better. And so,
1: Yeah.
0: yeah, I think of energy efficiency as just not being wasteful.
1: And the TVA's interest in this is, I mean, you sell energy, but you want to make sure you got the energy to sell too, right?
0: That's exactly right. You know, for us at least, our region is just growing
1: Yeah.
0: rapidly. It's actually going three times faster than the national average. And so,
1: Yeah.
0: We take, you know, a multi-pronged approach to make sure we can bring that low-cost, reliable power. And so one element of that is building megawatts, which we are doing. You know, we're to prepare for all this growth. You know, we've got a multi-year generation expansion plan. We're adding about 6,200 megawatts of power to the system, and we've got over 3,700 under construction right now. That's enough power to power more than 2 million homes. But another tranche of that approach is investing in energy efficiency and demand response programs. And
1: Sure.
0: so that's what we're doing. You know, we since 2024, we're investing $1.5 billion over the next 5 years to help homes and
1: Wow.
0: businesses become more energy efficient.
1: Ashley, can you just, maybe you don't have the statistics to really talk on that, but I mean, just from hearing and reading news stories and talking to people, energy costs, the graph has got to be going up for the cost of energy to the people I'm talking to right now, and that's homeowners, right? So we got to be mindful of how we're spending our energy dollars.
0: Yeah, I mean, you know, here in the TVA territory, we're doing everything we can to keep costs low, to make sure that we're not socializing costs from large industrial energy users that are moving in. And you know, in general, you're right, residential electricity prices across the US, they are rising. And the average bill is going up. And then you think about also what's happening at the gas pump, you know, those are
1: All right.
0: energy costs. So
1: Sure.
0: there's just a lot of things that are driving that. You know, we've
1: Yeah.
0: got aging infrastructure, we've got fluctuating fuel prices, we've got weather. You know,
1: Right.
0: weather is still the biggest factor, and then the growing demand, like we talked about from data centers. And
1: Sure.
0: so, yeah, there anything we can do to get our bills down to help offset that, I think makes a difference for everybody.
1: Well, I'll tell you what, it's got my attention, and I've been in home improvement for my whole life. And this is really in the last probably year and a half, it really has my attention on how I manage my heating and how I manage my cooling and how I balance my humidity for comfort. And there was a period, and our flagship station's not far from you, it's in Cincinnati, Ohio.

0: And there was a period, I didn't calculate exactly, but I'm going to state that in the last 6 to 8 weeks, we use nothing in terms of heat or cooling until yesterday. I turned the air conditioning on. And I said it's 6 degrees warmer. And those are little things, but if everybody really starts paying attention to how you're going to make your home cooler or warmer, that can add up to big savings.
1: That's right. You know, and part of the reason why you can probably do that is because you've probably done the necessary things you need to do to weatherize the facilities, right?
0: Mm-hmm.
1: You're making sure that your home is sealed, right. And that you've gotten better insulation, better duct sealing, better air sealing. That's going to help keep cool air in your home, keep Absolutely. Warm air out of your home, and then vice versa in winter. And so those are the moves you have to make if you want to stay comfortable, and then you can really play with your HVAC system there. I know that HVAC, temperature thermostat settings are controversial.
0: Well, sure, that's true. Everybody's got their thing, and, you know, if they want to pay for whatever, I mean, they can. I mean, I'm not going to dictate temperature settings, but really when you start playing with it, I realized this is, and then we're going to get into how important it is to make sure. I was talking about, you know, just furnace filters, simple little process, but there's other things you can do. Like, I was paying attention to the heat of the day, and maybe the heat of the day was 78, okay? Well, mm-hmm. I realized if about 2 o'clock in the afternoon, if I closed the windows, and my mm-hmm. indoor temperature was 72 and there was nothing going on, that the insulation would keep that temperature at 72, maybe creep up to 73, 74. But if I left those windows open and it was 78 outside and the sun was beating in through the screen, it might be 80. So pulling down windows, opening up windows, then at night I'd open them up, bring in cool air, be a little chilly at night maybe. But then I'm buying all that time for tomorrow. And it's worked phenomenally.
1: Yeah, you know, and I love that. I love that story, too, because it's such a good reminder that not everything you do for energy efficiency has to cost you money.
0: Right.
1: Your own behaviors can really make a difference. You know, if you're closing the blinds and flipping on your fan while you're in the room.
0: Yeah.
1: Well, that can make a real difference.
0: Sure.
1: You know, that fan is going to make the room feel 2 to 3 degrees cooler.
0: Yeah.
1: It's going to push that cool air down where you can feel it. And so doing those things makes a difference. It's easy to neglect them. I tell you the number of times I see people running fans when they're not in the room. And I think, oh, gosh, why? That's right. The way. Don't do that. You're not in the room. Turn it off.
0: Sure.
1: But, yeah, you're exactly right.
0: Yeah. HVAC tune-ups. I talk about the importance of doing that in terms of, I think the latest data is your HVAC system can last an additional 20 to 25% longer. And I always say, you know, if you don't like the news you get after it's been serviced, you can always get second opinions. What's your take on HVAC tune-ups and, you know, furnace tune-up in the fall and spring tune-up for the AC in the springtime?
1: Yeah, I think a tune-up is one of the highest, you know, return on investment things that a homeowner can do. I think especially in light of what we're talking about with some folks' rates rising around the country. A neglect, to your point, from what I've read, you know, a neglected system is going to lose, you know, about 5% of its efficiency annually.
0: Wow.
1: And, you know, that compounds.
0: Yeah.
1: And so, yeah, you know, you get your 16 SEER rated system, but it's going to effectively be performing like a 11 or 12 SEER system right. If you don't take care of it. And so you're exactly right. That proper maintenance is going to reduce the HVAC consumption annually. It's going to make sure you have great airflow capacity and prevent any sort of like cooling capacity loss. Make sure you have proper refrigerant and make sure your duct work is all, you know, in ship shape. All of that. And then you think about the filter impact alone, right?
0: Mm-hmm.
1: You know, a dirty filter can increase your energy consumption by 5 to 15% just on the spot right there. And so if you're not changing that filter, or if you're not getting your tune-up where your technician is helping you stay on track with those things, the impact can become really significant.
0: Yeah, I haven't talked about ductwork sealing in a while, but I know I had mine inspected probably 15 years ago, and I was losing 1 ton of air on a 4-ton unit. It was amazing. Then by aluminum taping joints, having a sealant through the ductwork system itself, I reduced it down to an eighth of a ton and saw impact on that almost immediately.
1: Yeah, absolutely. I mean, a lot of these things, they can pay for themselves in energy savings in very little time.
0: Yep.
1: Energy Star warns that about 20 to 30% of the air moving through a duct system could be lost if you have leaks or holes or poorly connected ducts. And so, again, you know, you're paying for the energy, you're paying for that air conditioning. You want to keep it in your house. So I think it's a real underrated measure.
0: Got a couple minutes to go. Other things that you can help us with to save energy would be what?
1: We talked about air sealing. We talked about the HVAC tune-up. I do like to remind people, if they live in the TVA territory, you can take advantage of TVA rebates for those upgrades. We offer a $50 rebate for HVAC tune-ups, things like that. But I think some other really easy ways are to pay attention to when you're using your largest appliances, things like your dishwasher and your laundry machine. You talked about, hey, it's 2 o'clock, it's the peak heat of the day, let me close my blinds and curtains. Make sure you're not running those large machines until later in the evening after the peak heat of the day. Those machines, in addition to using energy themselves, they generate heat indoors. And so your HVAC system's going to have to work harder to keep the indoor temperature set to what you have it at. So run those later. If you're in an area that does, you know, time of use charges, that can also help you save money on your bill. But one way or the other, it's going to make your home more comfortable, and it's going to make sure your HVAC system doesn't have to work as hard.
0: Here's a little tip I learned also on the dishwasher. There was, you know, you turn it on and it was auto. And then I'd press start, and I had that for 4 or 5 years. And one day, this is a terrible story on me. One day I looked and I go, there's a 60-minute cycle. This other cycle is like 120 to 150 minutes. And my wife's going to lie, it probably doesn't clean as well. I said, well, we don't know. We haven't done it. And we ran that thing, and that's all we use now is the 60-minute cycle. And I'm sure it made a big difference.
1: Oh, yeah, absolutely. And then, you know, another one on that, if you're setting your dishwasher to run at night while you're sleeping, go ahead and turn off the auto heat function.
0: Sure.
1: And you know, let it pop open and air dry. Again, that's
0: nothing wrong with
1: anything.
0: That. Well, as usual, Ashley, you've been a great help. Is there maybe a website with some additional information also that the TVA provides?
1: Yeah, it's energyright.com. We've got tips and tricks, and if you live in the TVA territory, you can take advantage of our rebates. We've got a really great DIY home energy assessment that you can take to learn more about your home and get a customized report. 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
0: Very good. Well, you enjoy the rest of the weekend. Thanks for joining us today.
1: Thanks so much. Same to you.
0: All right, Ashley. Thank you. Bye-bye. All right. We'll open up the phone lines for your calls. Our number is 800-823-8255. You're at home with Gary Sullivan.
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0: And certainly appreciate her time. All right. Our phone number is 800-823-8255. And Joe, welcome.
7: Well, oh, hi there.
0: Yes, sir.
7: I'm from felt it, Delaware, but originally from New Jersey. And there is a county in New Jersey that put forth a referendum to build a plant on top of a landfill.
1: Mm-hmm.
7: And it was all paid by the taxpayers, so it didn't sit too well originally.
1: Right.
7: So they put up one turbine to extract the methane gas, and after 2 years, the taxpayers were calling, when can you put up another one? Because it cut their electricity bill way down to almost nothing. I was wondering if Delaware had any landfills that are waiting to be built upon to extract the methane gas, to run turbines to create electricity.
1: Yeah. I don't know the answer to that, but our flagship station's out of Cincinnati, Ohio, and we have a huge landfill also. They're pretty proactive and a good company. I wonder if they have anything in the plans for that.
7: Yeah. I mean, I'm just looking. I mean, it was built right near Giant Stadium.
1: Mm-hmm.
7: And, well, they were like the first ones to call them and say, listen, can you put a couple more?
1: Really? Wow.
7: Which they did over the years. Now they have four turbines on site.
1: Is that right?
7: Creating, yeah.
1: Well, yeah, you know, it was. The world is always changing, that's for sure. And some of the changes we fight and we don't like them. And I'm just like everybody else. I don't like them either. But there's been so many things, if you really look back and you wait for it to play out, so many of them have been beneficial. And yeah. And the demand for electricity, these data centers, it's no joke. I'm not going to, you know, blow it up and say a world crisis, but there's a world competition to be able to manage the data centers because that's where a lot of research is going to go. I mean, it's just going to go there. So I'm sure the energy folks and I'm sure people like Ashley are under a lot of pressure to conserve what they have to, you know, and come up with new ideas. So your input has been very timely, and I appreciate it, Joe.
7: Okay, it was good speaking with you.
1: Have a great weekend. Take care. Bye-bye. All right, so, yeah, that's, I'll tell you, very true. And I every time I talk about this, I have flashbacks to the CFL light bulbs and the LEDs. And believe me, that first generation of the stuff was not pleasant. And it wasn't that great. It saved some money, don't get me wrong. But we've come so far on that now, even to the lighting. You know, you can't call them by watts anymore, but you're now... They're able to look at it and, okay, that's a soft white. We don't get into Kelvin units anymore. That was the blue light all the way down to, like, more of a softer white. But, man, we got there, didn't we? And we were saving money. And so a lot of things. I certainly appreciate her joining us. That was a good, interesting conversation. So you can join us now. It's 800-823-8255. That's our number. Grab a line. Happy to talk to you about your home and your at home with Gary Sullivan.

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6: Happened around 5:37 p.m. They got a call of shots fired at the Old West End Festival, which, talking to folks around here, they say that that's a very popular one. They look forward to it every year, but things took a turn for a worse when they got the shots fired, and police saying that there were possibly two shooters shooting at each other. 12 people in total hit, 2 in critical condition, no one in custody.
0: Lauren Edwards with Fox 2. Negotiations are at a standstill, but President Trump remains confident a peace deal will be reached with Iran. Over the weekend, the U.S. military intercepted missiles and drones launched by Iran towards the Strait of Hormuz and allies in the region.
7: A source tells Fox that the administration could use frozen Iranian assets to cover damage in neighboring Gulf states. Trump once again compared the conflict length to that of previous wars, giving potential insight into his outlook on a timeline.
8: I'm moving very fast. I'm into 3 months. You know, Vietnam lasted 19 years.
7: The president now faces new pushback within his own party. For the first time on Wednesday, the House approved a resolution aimed at limiting the president's war powers. 4 House Republicans crossing party lines to support the resolution.
0: That's Fox's Alex Hogan. Gas prices remain far higher than they were before the conflict started. And during an interview with NBC's Meet the Press, the president weighed in on when prices could fall.
8: Well, it depends. I mean, it depends where the war goes. It could be I'll have to give them a shot. And it could be we'll sign an agreement. If we sign an agreement, they'll go down now. Otherwise, they'll go down after we're finished.
0: AAA says the national average price for a gallon of regular is $4.17. 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
9: With your Twin Cities weather, I'm meteorologist Brandon Borbens. Plenty of sunshine today. However, a late day shower or storm can't be ruled out. Highs in the mid to upper 80s. A better chance for showers and storms tonight with lows in the mid 60s. That's your latest forecast on Twin Cities News Talk, AM 1130. Currently, it's 84 degrees.
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18: Well, the weekend it is. Welcome at home with Gary Sullivan. 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And we thank them for sponsoring this hour of the show. 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Tony, welcome.
12: Good morning. How are we doing today?
18: Doing fine. Thank you.
12: I have an issue that I just noticed actually yesterday that I got a crack on my foundation at the grout about 4 foot up. I've seen it before. It was only, you know, a foot or so, but now it is over 20 feet long.
18: How long?
12: About 20 foot, almost the whole length of my front of my house.
18: Okay, so take me outside again and let's talk about this. So the foundation, what kind of house is it? A brick house or?
12: It is a brick house.
18: Is this
12: a block foundation?
18: Okay, and this crack is right where the block and the brick meet, or no?
12: No. It's just the block in the basement,
18: okay.
12: And like I said, it's about 4 foot up, and it runs. It runs almost the whole front of the part of the house.
18: Okay, and you can't see that crack on the outside because it's below grade.
12: No, that's underground. Right? Yeah,
18: all right.
12: Correct.
18: So how wide is this crack?
12: It's probably a good eighth to a quarter inch, give or take. You know, kind of go up and down a little bit.
18: Okay. And do you have any water issues at all?
12: I have been trying to figure one out. I've lived here for 8 years. I can hear water when it rains a lot, and I've got the gutters clear and everything. I'm not sure where it's coming from. I'm down to the fact that I think I got a planter in front of the house. I think it's coming through a crack between the sidewalk and one of those. It's a decorative thing where the flowers are in there and stuff.
18: Right.
12: It's the only other place I can figure out that there's, when it rains, it's coming out through the crack between those two things. Because like, I've kept the gutters clear. I've run cameras up them. You know, I just don't know. Sometimes I can just hear the water from the outside. You know, I just don't know where it's coming from.
18: So is this crack on the inside, is this absolutely straight across or is it stair-stepping?
12: It is right on the grout line, right all the way across, right along the same elevation all across on the grout line.
18: So when you say a grout line, you're talking about the mortar joint?
12: That is correct, yes.
18: Okay. And this is about several feet up off the floor?
12: Correct.
18: And usually those blocks on a block foundation are staggered, so there wouldn't be a straight line, or is it crack right through the block itself?
12: You know, I would say it's very straight. It's not jagged.
18: Mm-hmm.
12: It's very straight.
18: Okay. And did you say water is coming through that crack? I kind of lost you.
12: No.
18: Okay.
12: No, the crack's too high up.
18: Okay. Okay. Well, 25 feet long running horizontally across a basement wall. However, the more serious cracks are stair-stepping cracks where it follows the grout line or mortar line and stair-steps up from like a corner up to the center or all the way across the wall. And even worse than that would be maybe a vertical crack. Now, the only way you're going to, you don't have water coming through. So what that's telling me, Tony, is that you got really good drainage outside. Okay. I always call them the killer G's, gutters. You said I keep those clean. That's not a problem. The other is grading, that the house, the soil, is sloped away from the house. It's not sloped right into the house. So just check that, but I'm going to assume the grading is probably fairly okay. But it could be a water table issue. The only way you're going to know is to really, I'm not sure. I mean, if you want to call like a waterproofing company to look at, that's fine. They have free inspections. You also, if you wanted to have an outside source take a look at it, you can have a structural engineer take a look at it. He's not selling you anything except his knowledge to tell you what the problem is. My guess is what's going on is the footers that are holding everything in place, obviously, if they shift, or I always say the footers are kind of like if you stand in the beach right next to where the waves come in and break over your feet, what happens is your feet start settling into the sand. And that same thing can happen with a foundation. If your water table below the floor is rising and then settling and has been doing this for a long time, a footer will start settling and, you know, there'll be pressure and you'll get a separation or a crack. And that may be what's causing it. And maybe an underground drain system would stabilize that. The one thing that I'd be concerned about, and this a structural engineer could answer this question, is, you know, is that wall going to start bowing now because it's not solid?
12: Right. That's what I've looked at videos and stuff, and that's what it's right. It might start bowing.
18: Right. Right.
12: Inward, more but likely, since it's third on the other side.
18: Right. But there's ways to correct that. I talk about a waterproofing company called EverDry Waterproofing. They got about 30 franchises to the United States. They have a really cool product. I was just telling my buddy about it. It was, it's a carbon fiber, I'm going to say cloth material that they can put on a block wall. It's carbon fiber. So they would like fill the crack and then put this carbon fiber reinforcement, and it could be painted. You wouldn't even know it's there, and that'll stabilize it. The actual name of the product is called Stable Built, Stable Wall. Stable Wall is what that product is called. And there's other ways to fix it, but that's the most efficient way I've seen. I mean, there's people that do anchors and cables and pull the wall, but I don't think you're there yet. You know, you got this crack. You're just trying to stabilize it. You don't have a water issue. You got good water control. But if you want to really have it inspected by a structural engineer, I think in your case that might be worth it.
12: You know, if anybody in town I don't.
18: I'm sure if you get on Google structural engineer for residential homes near me, you'll come up with some. It's a little bit more expensive than a home inspector with a little bit more knowledge on it. But I think I would get in front of the issue. And, you know, when you say structural engineer, right away everybody's thinking a couple $1,000. And I think you're probably more in the range of $300 to $500.
12: And okay,
18: that might be money well spent. And then I think he can pretty much tell you what's going on by looking at the crack, etc. He's gonna answer a lot of the same questions I asked you, though I can't see it, and we'll make some assessment of what's causing it and how it can be fixed. And then if you get to a point, maybe a couple years down the road, maybe 10 years down the road, maybe next week, I don't know. You'll have something to go on where when you have people come in for repair, you'll be educated and have the proper questions. Plus, you'll have a structural engineer's report on exactly what's going on.
12: Okay.
18: All right.
12: Appreciate the information.
18: You're quite welcome.
12: You have a good rest of your day.
18: All right. You do the same. Thanks. Take care. All right, again, the phone number is 800-823-8255. Of course, we're talking about your home and your at home with Gary Sullivan.
17: If you don't have a list of things to do around the house, Gary will find something for you at 1-800-823-TALK. You're at home with Gary Sullivan.

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0: 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And I believe you can even have them sent to your email if you want, or you can just go there and pick them up. 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All right, our phone number is 800-823-8255. 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And Adam, welcome.
9: Good morning, Gary. How are you today?
0: Doing fine. Thank you.
9: Hey, listen, I want to first of all thank you for your show. So many tips. And I got to pass something out about one of the products you just advertised, Odor Exit.
0: Yes.
9: That stuff, I swear by. I've been using it for over 10 years now. Yeah. I swear by that stuff. It's absolutely fantastic.
0: Yeah, thank you.
9: I'm going to tell you.
0: That's good.
9: Quick true story. I rented out a car. I carry a small bottle with me in my dot bag when I travel.
0: Uh-huh.
9: I rented out a car that smelled like marijuana, like someone that smoked pot in it.
0: Right.
9: And I sprayed it inside, let it sit overnight, and then opened up the windows the next day. That smell was gone that next afternoon. It was gone. Yeah. It was fantastic.
0: Good stuff. Glad to hear that. Thank you.
9: Question, first of all, before I get to my water pressure question, grounding strap on a house. If it comes off from the concrete, should I screw it back into the concrete?
0: What do you mean? Well, it was screwed in, correct? It had a strap and then
9: it was screwed in.
0: Yeah.
9: Correct.
0: Yeah, I'd put it back in.
9: All right.
0: Yeah.
9: All right. I don't remember what the purpose of those are, but I know that it's always been there and my home and so forth, my old home. So that's what I want to
0: do. Yeah.
9: All right. I have in my home, it's 20 years old. I have a lot of the push-pull shut-off valves on the plumbing fixtures, right? Sinks, toilets, everything. And I had one that kept on popping, so I replaced it to a twist kind. But now I've got multiple, I'm talking 6-7 different fixtures around the house popping shut for no reason at all. Is there a water pressure thing that I'm not aware of that I should have tested, looked at?
0: So, you can. How do you feel the volume and pressure is in the house currently?
9: No problem at all. I mean,
0: it's comfortable.
9: It's pretty good.
0: Yeah.
9: Yeah.
0: So where are these valves that are doing this?
9: Toilet, sinks. Okay. Upstairs, for example, master bath upstairs, guest bath upstairs, downstairs toilet, downstairs water faucet.
0: Yeah. Okay. So are these like little chrome shutoff valves beneath the closet of a toilet? Is that where you're talking about?
9: They're actually plastic, Gary. These are push-pull. Like you push to turn it on, pull to shut it off. They're plastic little round knobs.
0: Yeah.
9: And it's not the chrome ones. Is what I replaced. When I replace them, I replace them with the chrome twist shutoff valves. You know what I mean?
0: Okay. Is it the lever or is it the knot or the handle or is it just a lever?
9: It's not even a lever or a handle. It's a round knob. Like best I can put it for is like a knob for a cupboard, right?
0: Okay.
9: A round knob for a cupboard.
0: Okay.
9: And you push it to engage the water, open it up, pull to shut off the valve.
0: Well, it's either faulty valves or high pressure that are making them faulty. So I'd probably there's some really good valves on there, and I think the one you have, those plastic ones, are not ideal.
9: Correct.
0: I would like to get either one. It's an oval handle or even the one with a lever. The one with the lever actually has a chrome ball inside. It's a ball valve. And when you open it rotates that ball and very, very durable. And water pressure probably isn't even going to affect that. It'll affect the line long before it'll affect anything else. But I'd test the water pressure. You can get
9: how do I do that?
0: You can get a little tester. It'll tell you exactly the amount of pounds per square inch. You screw it on to the hose bib outside the house. Okay.
9: Okay.
0: So where the hose goes, it's got hose thread. Turn it on.
9: Right.
0: Turn the valve on. It'll tell you what the pressure is. And you have copper pipe or you got plastic pipe?
9: Plastic pipe. PVC pipe throughout.
0: Yeah. Plastic pipe, I would like to say you're going to want that. Copper pipe, you can do 80. I've had different people tell me different things. You may even just look it up to be certain. I haven't had a need to really look it up, but a couple of people say, you know, you want a plastic pipe around 65 PSI, no higher than that, and above probably 45. So 45 to 65 for plastic. For copper, you can go 45 to 80. Just double check me on those numbers. So if you got plastic pipe and you run 80, 90, it might be the pressure regulator for the water that needs to be replaced. But, I'm going to guess it's probably a combination between pressure and also the valves. Hope that helps, Adam. Thank you much for the call. I appreciate it. We'll continue. You're at home with Gary Sullivan.
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1: With your Twin Cities weather, I'm meteorologist Brandon Borbins. Plenty of sunshine today. However, a late day shower or storm can't be ruled out. Highs in the mid to upper 80s. A better chance for showers and storms tonight with lows in the mid 60s. That's your latest forecast on Twin Cities News Talk, AM 1130. Currently, it's 84 degrees.
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4: The Twins fall to the Royals. Bobby Witt Jr., a go-ahead single in the top of the ninth. They'll look to salvage a split in the finale of the four-game set today in the WNBA.
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0: 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We, you know, when we were talking about different things in saving energy, one of the things that I think is appealing to a lot of homeowners, especially homeowners that don't have a background, say, in electricity, is we all want floodlights outside. We all want safety if we have a deck, you know, steps at night. One thing, and we were talking about also energy cost and LED bulbs. I think one of the really coolest things for a home, and they're the size of a softball, and there's three LED lights that are about the size of a quarter. And if you're looking for lighting maybe just outside the garage or something along those lines, you don't need them on all the time. You don't need a camera maybe there. You just want to have some lighting when there's movement. If you get into the big box store and you start looking at some of the lighting, just two C-size batteries, two D-size batteries, depending on the size of the light that you're looking to install, those batteries last for a good year. And they only come on when there's movement. Sensitivity can be adjusted. But take a look at what's available in LED and battery lighting for outside your home. Even solar, that has gotten better on different accent lighting outside the home. Just it's going to really depend on where you live and how important, you know, in the middle of the night it is. Because in wintertime with, you know, depending on the amount of solar energy it can retain, a lot of ones over the years might turn on in the wintertime at 5-6 o'clock and go off at 10 or 11, runs out of juice. So it depends where you live and whether you want it in the wintertime. And what I'm coming up with is they have these lights for deck steps. They're not that big. You know, I mean, maybe 2 inches by an inch. And it has a downcast light and a couple AA batteries. Or you can wire them too. I'm just trying to make it as easy and something everybody can handle. They make them for the inside too. But you get almost a whole year's worth of life out of that. Don't have to run wires and switches. It's motion detected and adds lighting for safety. All right, let's get back to the phones. We got Jason. Jason, welcome.
1: Thank you, Gary. Enjoy your show.
0: Thank you.
1: I've had a problem with the basement on our house. We've lived here about 31 years, and it's an old house. It was built about 1920. It's an old farmhouse. It had a crawl space one time, and they retrofitted a basement under it. And on the north side of the house, they put a driveway to the garage, and that's where I got a couple of leaks coming from my corners by the stairway going into the basement, and then on the other corner, when it rains pretty heavy, it's not a gush or anything, but it's just a leak that goes pretty much down to this drain that's close to there. I was wondering if there's any way of cutting like a little trench from both corners to that drain. I mean, I don't see how I can eliminate the water coming in because it's, you know, there's a driveway there. So,
0: is there walls and you go down a step to get to the basement and that's where the drain is, or where is the drain exactly?
1: Yeah. You go down the steps to the basement, and then the drain is about 20 feet ahead of that. But it pretty much the water, you know, if I do get any water, it just trickles down to that drain. Mm-hmm. So it's kind of downhill there. Mm-hmm. But I'm just wondering if

0: if there's any way of cut like a V trench.
1: Well, there's always a way. I don't know if that's, you know, how wide does that, you know, how deep, how wide does that V have to be? How much water are we trying to control? It is all about water control. So you're thinking along the right lines. You know, if I can, you know, I'm not going to be able to stop this water, but can I control it? Can I control it by creating a swale? You know, it's like everything else. It's all about control. Now, there is also another thing I'd like you to take a look at, and maybe this would make more sense, because I don't know how deep, how wide, or anything else that would have to be. And if we're controlling it above the grade, we also run the risk, I guess, of that water becoming ice. And, you know, that could be a problem. So one of the things, this drain at the bottom, I'm assuming it's like 2.5-3 inches.
0: Yeah.
1: Diameter somewhere in that area.
0: Yeah, the sump pump is about, well, 6 or 8 feet from that drain. So everything that, like, you know, everything that drains into that drain goes eventually into the sump pump.
1: Cool. Good. But what about a curtain drain? Are you familiar with that? So a curtain,
0: I've heard of them.
1: A curtain drain is just a larger reservoir to catch it sooner, possibly. So rather than having a 2.5-inch drain or 3-inch drain, this one might be 2 inches wide and 12, 8, 18 inches long. You know, where you catch it before it has to go to the center to the drain.
0: Yeah.
1: I don't know. I can't see it, so I don't know if that helps you or not.
0: Yeah. Like I say, it's even the heavier rain that we had yesterday, it's just a trickle on both corners, you know, where it come down at the bottom of the steps.
1: Mm-hmm.
0: You can see where it's coming in, and it trickles over toward that drain and the other corner also.
1: So if you don't have a swale or a place that you're going to chisel out to get that water there, what happens to the water? What's it do now? Does it just lay down there? Does it make it to the drain? Does it eventually make it in the drain? It's a big deal.
0: Some of it does, and some of it just eventually evaporates. But it's just a nuisance, basically. It's not anything drastic. But,
1: yeah. Well, just whatever you do, I don't think you want to make it a trip hazard. I don't know if it's really going to solve the issue. It might, but, you know, all our rains are different. Sometimes you have a deluge of 2 inches in, you know, a real quick period of time, and then how deep's that crevice got to be? I mean, maybe you can create some slope by grinding concrete and make the whole slope of that pad down there where the drain is to slope more to the drain. I mean, it sounds to me like some of the water's getting to the drain, but some of it isn't. It's just laying there. So my answer would be, rather than chiseling in and trying to create a little area where it can go, that may work. But I don't even know how big or, you know, I don't know what's going to make it work. I would rather see a larger drain put in there to catch more of it so it doesn't have to go as far. And even changing the contour of the concrete by grinding and creating some fall to the existing drain might be a better option.
0: Okay. All righty. I'll check into that.
1: All right.
0: Curtain drain that you're talking about.
1: Yeah, curtain drain. Google curtain drain. You'll see it, and you might be able to do it yourself. You might have to get a plumber, but that's an option.
0: All right. Thank you very much, Gary.
1: You're quite welcome. Thank you. Take care. And really what that's going to do is that's going to create a reservoir, right? I mean, it's going to create a further reaching reservoir. And when that water goes into that curtain drain, it's already built with a slope to take it to that same center drain. It just might help eliminate a mess. It's also going to be more safe. You don't have to worry about it freezing, which I would be concerned about. You know it's there, but I don't know. You know, crazy things happen. 800-823-8255. Rosemary, you'll be up first. You're at home with Gary Sullivan.
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11: Quite well.
12: I want to put a cement angel on the cemetery stone of my husband's in a northwestern Kansas environment, and my research says it would last for generations. if I seal it and wax it, how often would I have to do that, and what products would you recommend?
1: Well, tell me about, is it a concrete angel, or what is it?
12: Well, I found a concrete angel. A lot of them are poly resin, which I understand will not last.
1: Right.
12: And so I was going to go, I did find a cement one that I liked, a 44-inch one, so it's quite tall.
1: Okay. Yeah, so you're not going to, you're not looking at painting it. I mean, this will be just concrete in color and not sealed, and you're looking to seal it to protect it from the weather?
12: Yes.
1: Okay.
12: It lasts for the ages.
1: Yeah. The last for ages, I think, is going to be a challenge. There certainly are concrete sealants, but let me give you an example. If you took a concrete sealant to put on a brick chimney, okay, so, you know, it's kind of the same thing. It's a structure. It's exposed to the weather. The lifespan on that's going to be 5 to 7 years, and I'd lean closer to the 5 years, and it'd have to be reapplied. If there's other products, it's a tripolymer of silicone. It's almost like a thick syrup, Rosemary, and it's clear. Has a little bit of a tinge of a bluish cast. And it's thick and it's rubberized, and the lifespan on that's probably not going to be more than 10 years either. If you used a waterproofing paint on that, I don't think it's going to give you the desired look that you're going to try and do, but there are waterproofing paints. There are exterior paints, which is going to give you more protection than anything that is clear. Because with paint,
12: really?
1: It's a coating. Now, you run risk with that, too, and I'm just being honest with you. A coating on that's probably going to last 10 to 15 years. But since it's a coating, it could peel. For instance, for whatever reason, I don't know, but if the paint had cracked and moisture got underneath it, it's going to peel, and then you're going to find out that you're going to have to strip that paint off before you peel again. So I'm
12: would really, I be better off with a magnesium oxide statue?
1: I'm not real familiar with those, to be honest with you. That's a really good question. I just don't know the answer to, though.
12: Okay, because I'm reading those also need to be sealed.
1: Yeah. What about anything that I'm coming up with that would need to be sealed? Like, for instance, if you took a regular gravestone, those are made of marble or they're made of limestone. And those usually aren't sealed. And what happens is they get, because I get this call all the time, they get moldy or they get to be mildew on it. And then there are different sprays that you can just spray on, and it'll kill the mold and mildew, and it'll be cleaned again. Are you dealing, where are you getting your information on different statues? There's
12: the internet. It's
1: yeah, in my city, there's a person that does ponds and, you know, bird baths and statues. He's got a beautiful business, a big business. He'd be a really good guy to talk to, but I about different types. But I'm not familiar with the magnesium one. It sounds like that would have to be sealed also. So
12: right.
1: I really don't know. I be honest with you, a concrete statue to me, without it being sealed, the biggest issue would be just cleaning it periodically. And, I mean, you could get a trigger spray of wet and forget and you spray it, you know, every 3 or 4 years, and probably solved the problem. I don't think the heat or the sun or the rain is going to really destroy it.
12: So an outside product of Wet and Forget?
1: Yeah, it's called Wet and Forget Outdoor. It's outdoor. Just a spray bottle. And I'm telling you, okay. They got a ton of history of people using it on limestone gravestones and everything else. I mean, it does work. It works effectively. The concrete, just like a driveway, it's really not affected by sun or rain. It holds up. I mean, it can get, same thing, it can get mildewy. The reason we seal concrete, quite honestly, is to keep road salt from corroding the concrete driveway, and you're not going to have to worry about road salt. I don't know, you know, when it rains, it's not going to collect water. Like, you'd have to seal a bird bath with a liner or something, because if there's water in it, it freezes, it could crack it. But on a statue, again, you're not going to be holding water. So if you want, one of the things you might do, it's this company that I was telling you about is called Aquatic and Garden. Let's see, Aquatic Garden, I believe. And give them a call and see if they can help you. But I think a straight concrete statue would probably do fairly well there. I think you could get in trouble by using sealants and paints on it. Hope that helps, Rosemary. Aquatic and Garden Decor. Danny Boy, thanks for a great weekend. I appreciate all your efforts. And good Lord willing, we'll be back next weekend for more At Home with Gary Sullivan.

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1: Picture this. 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
10: PM, they got a call of shots fired at the Old West End Festival, which, talking to folks around here, they say that that's a very popular one. They look forward to it every year, but things took a turn for a worse when they got the shots fired, and police saying that there were possibly two shooters shooting at each other. 12 people in total hit, 2 in critical condition, no one in custody.
1: Lauren Edwards with Fox 2. Police are scouring surveillance footage and they're asking people who attended the festival to review their cell phone video. A ceasefire between the U.S. and Iran continues to be tested.
11: Late Friday, U.S. forces shot down 4 one-way Iranian attack drones that were headed toward the Strait of Hormuz. New video shows additional U.S. strikes that targeted radar systems in Goruk, Iran, and on Keshem Island. In response, the Iranians launched 7 ballistic missiles toward Bahrain and Kuwait, according to the IRGC. CENTCOM says 6 of the missiles were shot down, with 1 landing short. Now, Iran is still linking the issue of Lebanon to a possible broader agreement with the United States. The IDF announcing they are striking the Dahya neighborhood of southern Beirut. Last week, IRGC officials said if this happens, they would consider firing missiles at Israel.
1: Fox's Trey Yingst reporting from Tel Aviv, Israel. President Trump remains confident a peace deal can be reached. He told NBC's Meet the Press the U.S. has destroyed most of Iran's military.
12: Their Navy is gone. Their Air Force is gone. Their anti-aircraft is gone. They might have built it up a little bit over the last 4 weeks of during this little ceasefire.
1: Pakistan's interior minister met with Iranian officials this weekend in the hopes of restarting negotiations. 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
13: With your Twin Cities weather, I'm meteorologist Brandon Bormans. Plenty of sunshine today. However, a late day shower or storm can't be ruled out. Highs in the mid to upper 80s. A better chance for showers and storms tonight with lows in the mid 60s. That's your latest forecast on Twin Cities News Talk, AM 1130. Currently, it's 84 degrees.
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20: Thanks for tuning in the best weekend talk show in America. We're Armstrong and Getty.
21: It was a tumultuous week as usual. What the heck is going on with the war with Iran? Are we going to get back to that? And those three loser fake journalists at the Luigi Mangione trial? What was going on with that? That it's just the beginning. There's so much to talk about.
20: If you want more tumult, we do 20 hours of live radio every single week. And then we boil it down to the best. We call it the best weekend talk show in America.
22: I've said this before, so I'll repeat it. I don't anticipate this need to be the case, but there is a like break the glass scenario. And there's many people that have a deep understanding of what it would look like if Democrats were locked out. And we're going to do everything to make sure that doesn't happen. I'll leave it there.
21: Gavin Newsom, the governor of California, suggesting that if there were two Republicans in the general election, there's some sort of break the glass scenario that the secret cabal knows about or something.
20: Yeah, we got the weird thing in California jungle primary where if the top two vote getters, you know, coming up here soon are both Republicans or Democrats, then the other party isn't in the election anymore.
21: Right, exactly. So what does that mean? What's the state of the race? So many questions for Steve Hilton, who is running to be governor of the great state of California and doing quite well indeed. Steve, welcome. How are you?
23: I'm very well. Great to be with you.
21: Do you have the slightest idea what Gavin Newsom was talking about, his break the glass strategy?
23: I do, actually. His break the glass strategy is designed to get two Democrats in the top two. Here's why he needs that.
21: How would he do that?
23: Because... well, by splitting the Republican vote, that's why he's raising the specter of two Republicans, which is obviously impossible and has been impossible for months. But he needs two Democrats in the top two because he is running for president. We know that the only thing Gavin Newsom cares about is his presidential campaign. He's completely uninterested in California and solving
20: his hair.
23: The problems.
20: Two things, being president and his hair.
23: Fair point. I think that's a very fair point. And actually, I appreciate you making that comment very much, because, of course, it enables me to really lay out to everyone listening the number one reason that they need to vote for me in this election, which is it is way past time we had a governor with less hair. That's very important.
21: Right, right. You think Gavin is actively trying to back Chad Bianco, who's the other Republican in the race?
23: Exactly. That's what he's trying to do, Ben. And they're all trying to do that. Here's why. He knows that if there's a Republican in the general election, and right now it's looking like that's going to be me because I'm leading in the polls, with one exception, which we'll get to in a second. He knows that if there's a Republican in the general election, there will be a very aggressive prosecution of his record as governor, because that's the whole point, that we need change from his record as governor. If there's two Democrats, they won't be talking about that. They'll be outbidding each other. And then the further point, if a Republican is elected governor in November and takes office in January, that's a complete disaster for Newsom's presidential hopes. Because just as he's beginning his campaign for president, you're going to have a Republican governor in California. His message to the Democratic primary voters is, I just lost California. I lost our crown jewel. And then you're going to have a Republican governor, me, not just cleaning up the mess he left behind, but in the process, exposing to the whole country what a completely useless governor he was. He can't afford any of that. Gavin Newsom is desperate to see two Democrats in the top two. So what he's trying to do with all of this is split the Republican vote, encourage Republican voters to support the other Republican, Chad Bianco, who has actually no chance of making it into the top two. In the latest poll, I was 22%. Tom Steyer, 15%. Chad Bianco was on 10%, less than half of my support. There's absolutely zero chance that he makes it into the top two. But the more that Gavin Newsom raises that possibility, the more people, more Republicans might support Chad, the more likely it is that we'll actually have Becerra versus Steyer. It's a very important moment that Republicans do not buy the Gavin Newsom narrative and understand that we do have a risk because of that one poll last week, which really had a three-way tie at the top, myself, Becerra, and Tom Steyer. There is still a risk that we have two Democrats in the top two, and that means that there is no chance for change in California. We'll lose the congressional races, the state legislative races, probably voter ID as well. It's a very serious moment. If you're a Republican voter planning to vote for a Republican in the governor's race in order to get change, you have to understand that a vote for Chad Bianco is a vote for two Democrats in the top two.
21: Now, your phone actually glitched out when you were talking about the on the Democrat side, it being essentially a bidding war. And I'd love for you to finish that sentence and feel free to comment on the dismal, assemblage of non-talent that is on that side. And look, I'm a staunch conservative. I identify as a Republican. There are many talented and reasonable Democrats around the world or around
4: the
21: country.
4: Get out of my effing shot!
21: But this group does not include any of them. So what was that about bidding and good Lord, Javier Becerra, are you kidding me?
23: I know, it's amazing, isn't it? Well, if you come and listen to me on the road in my stump speech, and I run through the reasons that I think we can, this is our year, we really could bring our state back, save California, and get rid of 16 years of Democrat one-party rule. I lay out four reasons why I think that's possible. And the third is the Democrat candidates, our secret weapons this year. I'm very upset that Katie Porter seems to be fading. I was so looking forward to all the mashed potato jokes, but I think we'll have to save them for another race. Unfortunately, she's not in the running. So Steyer, well, first of all, Steyer, I mean, let's just get to him. He's now spent $193 million, and we're still beating him. I mean, it's just amazing. This billionaire climate fanatic. How unpopular do you think you have to be if you can try and bribe the voters with nearly $200 million, and they still are saying, not really, Tom Steyer. And then let's look at Becerra. I mean, there's so many things, but let's just focus on the number one. Ever since he started rising in the polls, you've got this movement of Biden officials, senior officials in the Biden administration, sharing stories about Becerra's rise with the subject line on their chat group, "Is this a joke?" And so, because they cannot believe it. And that you've got to ask, how useless do you have to be if Joe Biden and his administration think you're incompetent?
4: Wow. That's a good point.
23: That's where we're at. The bidding war will be, if it's Becerra and Steyer, what do you think they'll be going for? Who can go more left? I mean, you got Steyer, what's he going to do? Abolish ICE, more of the climate insanity? Didn't he say he wants to bring back illegal immigrant criminals who've been deported? I mean, this guy is just a joke. And that's what the whole campaign will be. We can't afford that. We got to wake up. Anyone who hasn't voted yet, if there's only one chance for change in California, and that is to get me in the top two. Got to vote for me. No other choice makes sense.
20: Well, have you personally talked to Mr. Bianco and said, hey, would you do a Republicans a solid and get out of the race?
4: And Californians. Yeah.
23: I have. I was reaching out at the end of last week. I'm afraid that effort came to nothing. That's not where he's at. Look, this is nothing personal. I've got to be clear. I like Chad. I've got nothing personal at all. And as I've said many times, if the positions were reversed, I would be proud and happy to support him and campaign for him, because we got to have change in California. It really is not personal. It's at this point, 2 weeks to go, less than 2 weeks before election day. It's just about the math. It's very simple, and there is no chance of Chad making it into the top two. And so every single vote for him just takes away votes from me. That makes it more likely you'll get two Democrats. We've got to be very, very clear and focused on that right now. Nothing personal. It's purely the math.
4: Steve Hilton running for governor of the biggest state in the union, Cal Unicornia. Steve, good luck. Keep fighting the good fight, and it's good to talk to you.
23: Wonderful to be with you. Thanks, guys. See you soon.
4: Yep. The whole, well, I was going to pound on Javier Becerra a little more.
20: Why do you think Bianco won't get out?
4: He probably doesn't trust the polls. He's a serious man. And he has his vision of what he'd like to accomplish. I just don't think he's ready to give it up yet.
20: Well, while Steve Hilton is absolutely correct, obviously, mathematically, he's got twice the support, 22 to 10 with it spread so thin. And lots of undecided. Yeah. And I'm not sure I would get out either.
4: Yeah.
20: At this point. I don't know. That's a tough one. I mean, if you really think we need to go a completely different direction, maybe I would get out. Make sure. Because the idea of continuing down the same path when you got half the homeless people in the country in your state, for instance, while the bullet train continues to be a thing. It's unbelievable.
4: Yeah, we got an email. Was it an email or an article? I can't remember, about how overwhelming the number of outsiders are among the junkie population, because they flock to Freeadle,
20: sure,
4: Portlandia, and Cal Unicornia because of all the benefits and the needles and the food and the tents and the hands-off approach and stuff like that. The problem is, though, you're 100% right about the share of the electorate that's not part of the special interests, which is the public employee and allied unions and the trial attorneys and the people they control. Because Javier Becerra is a streetwalking hoe for those special interests. I mean, he's a prostitute, and not like a high-dollar Las Vegas one. He's like a bus station $20 hoe for the special interests.
20: That's rough. 20 bucks with inflation where it is, 20 bucks ain't much.
4: I stand by my characterization.
20: Wow.
4: As troubling as it may have been to some. And that's the only standard there is for winning the Democratic nomination. And so, you know, the unions have lined up behind him because he is a bland, incompetent rubber stamp for their desires.
20: I think a venti mocha at Starbucks is like 12. So a $20.
4: Yeah. I know. I feel bad for people who find themselves in that situation. Should have stayed in high school.
20: Should have stayed in high school.
4: So Steve actually made a good point. Can you imagine the people of the Biden administration say, oh, he's an incompetent hack?
20: Yeah.
4: Yeah, that's an indictment.
20: Yeah.
4: Wow.
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5: Here's your freedom-loving quote of the day. Just looking for new quotes about freedom. Aung San Suu Kyi, who was the activist in, won the Nobel Prize, one of your Asian countries. The only real prison is fear, and the only real freedom is freedom from fear.
4: I'd try that, but I'm afraid to. Carrie Jones, whose work I don't know. Similarly, the secret of happiness is freedom. The secret of freedom is courage. There you go. Be courageous, friends. Quit being a scaredy cat. Mailbag.
0: Woot, woot.
4: Drop us a note. 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Here's your meme of the day. San Francisco is banning outdoor smoking. I missed that.
0: Who is?
4: San Francisco.
0: Outdoor smoking.
4: They smoke pot. But anyway, I'll finish this and we can discuss.
0: You can't smoke in the bar or outside the bar.
4: Correct.
0: That's not... There's no way you can make that work.
4: San Francisco is banning outdoor smoking because the last thing people want to do is smell a disgusting cigarette while they're pooping on the sidewalk.
0: Now,
4: San Francisco's trying. They're doing better. They got a new mayor.
0: Are they going to enforce the no smoking in the whole city, though?
4: I don't know much about it. Yeah, I have
0: that
4: no
0: seems
4: answers.
0: Unrealistic.
4: Yeah. Here's a note from Ken. Listen to your show talking about Michael Jackson, which we were yesterday. I had contact with a couple of the Santa Barbara sheriff's investigators back in the day who were looking into the allegations. Children were able to describe specific features about his penis. How would a child be able to do that without completely inappropriate behavior happening? He paid off the families, forced NDAs to stay out of jail. He was absolutely guilty.
0: Booty rumbles.
4: I also knew, oh boy, I also knew people that worked at Neverland Ranch and nurses at the Santa Ynez Hospital. They all said he was incredibly nice and charming, a skill he used for his predatory behavior.
0: Yeah, if you want to learn about the booty rumbles, we went through that whole story yesterday.
4: If you don't, that's fine, too.
1: It's BS. They made it up.
4: One final pop culturally note. We were talking about Mickey Mantle yesterday in the context that all of the men in his family died young, so he just partied like a maniac, figuring he was going to die anyway, hastening his death.
0: Right.
4: Better hitter than thinker, as it turns out, but what are you going to do? We got this note from E., Mickey Mantle was a friend of my dad's.
0: Cool.
4: When he moved to Lake Oconee, Georgia. Is that how you pronounce it?
0: He was fun to hang out with.
4: He would hang out at my dad's house and got drunk as a three-eyed monkey.
0: I don't know that one.
4: I don't know what it means, but it's funny. I was in college at the time and was visiting my dad, and he was there. He signed a Mickey Mantle 4x6 photo card for me and asked me what my apartment number was. So I told him. He wrote, to room 214, best time I ever had, Mickey Mantle.
0: Wow.
4: I thought, what a trunk pig.
0: Wow.
4: Charming tale of the baseball great.
0: Drunk as a three-eyed monkey.
4: Yeah.
0: If I still drank, I'd use that one.
4: Wow. Let's see. Adam with a note about, I guess we talked about this one more thing or something. Gavin Newsom in Cal Unicornia persuaded the legislature to, what's the difference of outlaw, legalize jaywalking.
0: Mm-hmm.
4: Because jaywalking charges fell disproportionately on people of color. And any sane person would say, well, do they do it disproportionately? That's why.
0: Well, I think it had a lot to do with the homeless situation, too. So you don't have to, you can just let the homeless wander around.
4: Right. And or legitimate
0: drug addicts.
4: Well, right. Yeah. Citizens, law-abiding citizens were like, you just gave me a ticket for this while five junkies went across the street. Well, we can't do anything about that because they don't have an address and we can't find them because they won't pay. So we just enforce the law against the law abiding. But anyway, numbers have just come out about the rapid increase in pedestrian deaths around the capital of Sacramento.
0: Oh, where I will be today at noon for this thing I've been going to every Wednesday. And the junkie population there is stunning.
4: Yeah.
0: I had no idea it was that bad because I hadn't been right there on that street on the other side of the Capitol in a while. It's incredible. It's so gross.
4: And Adam Rice, the timing was sadly perfect after you guys were just talking about suicidal empathy, which I want to talk about more. But when our genius governor signed off on the Freedom to Walk Act, God, I just vomited in my mouth a little bit. That's so
0: freedom to
4: stupid.
0: Walk.
4: I made a mental note to check some obviously affected statistics after giving it some time. The decriminalization of jaywalking wasn't mentioned in the article, but it seems like a pretty obvious reason. I don't know what else to say. It's pretty low on my list of worries. Add it to the things that make me feel like I live in the movie Idiocracy. Cheers. Same to you, Adam. Cheers. Get as drunk as a three-eyed monkey.
0: Oh, boy. Too bad about all the rat droppings in the restaurants.
4: Your policy sucks, and it
12: does the opposite of what you intend. But it makes me feel good and it sounds noble. Oh, my God. Grow up.
4: Let's see. Moving along. How about this from the fabulous JT in Livermore? Only 30% of the country supports the Iran war. Feels like you're still judging these things as if it's 2014. A lot has changed since then. Back then, 30% support for a righteous foreign war would be a sign of disaster. But that was before Trump came along and the Democratic Party went insane. That was when politics stopped at the water's edge. That was the time before the Dem parties decided it was more than fine that a senile idiot remained in the White House.
13: Well, that bad it kept care.
4: It was a time before the Dem party decided it was okay with harming children physically and intellectually, trans surgery and closing schools. Back up to its neck in anti-Semites, hate America with every fiber of its political being. Back then, the news media complex wasn't all in as activists for the far left progressive wing of the Dem Party. In short, back then, if we attacked the world's leading state sponsor of terror in order to bring them to heel, both parties would have supported the move. How do I know? Because every president going back a generation has said and pledged the same thing. Iran cannot be allowed to have a nuclear bomb.
20: Yeah, they didn't mean it. They weren't going to do anything about it. See, that's the one thing where it keeps me optimistic about the war with Iran. Trump, as recently as yesterday, said one thing. They are not going to get a nuclear weapon. I think he means that. If he backs off that and agrees to some sort of weak thing like the JCPOA that Obama had where they can keep getting, then I will be completely against his. But so far, he seems to be serious about they're not getting a nuclear weapon.
4: That's a good bottom line right there. I agree. Then JT finishes the big, but now the Bigfoot media spends all day and all night denigrating Trump and Trump's effort to follow through on the promises that at least the last five presidents have promised, but didn't do anything about.
20: Right.
4: So it's modern times more than an accurate measure of approval.
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17: With your Twin Cities weather, I'm meteorologist Brandon Bormans. Plenty of sunshine today. However, a late day shower or storm can't be ruled out. Highs in the mid to upper 80s. A better chance for showers and storms tonight with lows in the mid 60s. That's your latest forecast on Twin Cities News Talk, AM 1130. It's 87 degrees at our studios.
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27: The Twins fall to the Royals. Bobby Witt Jr., a go-ahead single in the top of the ninth. They'll look to salvage a split in the finale of the four-game set today. In the WNBA...
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0: 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And with the newly released Alpha News documentary, Minnesota Mao, profiling Governor Dim Walz, what kind of impact could it have on this year's election and Governor Walz's potential political future? 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
4: Thanks for tuning in the best weekend talk show in America. We're Armstrong and Getty.
5: It was a tumultuous week as usual. What the heck is going on with the war with Iran? Are we going to get back to that? And those three loser fake journalists at the Luigi Mangione trial? What was going on with that? That it's just the beginning. There's so much to talk about.
4: If you want more tumult, we do 20 hours of live radio every single week. And then we boil it down to the best. We call it the best weekend talk show in America.
5: Absolutely love Roland Fryer. Do you know Roland? He's a youngish, 30-something, maybe 40-year-old black man. Not that that matters, but you might recognize him. He's an economist. He's just a shaker-upper of conventional wisdom. And he's a professor at Harvard, founder of Equal Opportunity Ventures, senior fellow at the Manhattan Institute. He's a realist and a conservative. Anyway, so he's doing this analysis of why everything feels more expensive in the Wall Street Journal. And it's, of course, Jack, of course.
2: Is it because it's more expensive? Did I ruin it?
5: Thanks. Thanks for nothing. Of course it is adjusted for inflation, because anything that's not is so stupid.
2: Right.
5: You ought to hold whoever wrote it in whatever analysis in low esteem. So he points out, well, he starts with the inevitable specific person, which we'll skip over. But a recent CBS News YouGov poll found that 83% of Americans say it's harder to buy a home than it was for previous generations. And 77% say it's harder to raise family. Financially, they are not wrong, but the explanation is more complicated than either side's populists admit. So let's start with family income. Since 1975, and again, all adjusted for inflation.
2: I'm skeptical of this, so I look forward to hearing these numbers, because I'm thinking when my mom and dad were raising us and they bought their first house at like 18% interest and blah, blah, blah.
5: So skip to the end. We're at the beginning. Since 1975, median family income has risen by more than half, from about $68,000 to $106,000 in inflation-adjusted terms.
2: Wow.
5: A gain of roughly $38,000 a year.
2: You never hear that.
5: Now, that's family income.
2: Sure.
5: But much of the difference comes from one of the most important social shifts of the past half century. Labor force participation among married mothers rose from about 45% in the mid-70s. I'm actually slightly surprised it was that high.
2: I am too.
5: From 45% to 72% last year. But for families with young children, much of that $38,000 gain is spoken for before it ever hits the bank account. To wit, a year's worth of mortgage payments adjusted for inflation has risen from about $16,000 in 1975 to $25,000 last year or so, an increase of $9,000. So there goes nine of that $38,000. Workers now contribute about $7,000 a year in premiums for family health insurance, roughly double the real cost back in 1999. They don't go back to 75.
2: Feels like it's double from not that long ago.
5: Amen to that, brother. Full day daycare for a single child typically runs $6,500 to $15,500, depending on age and location, a cost most families in the 1970s didn't incur at all. Added up, and these three expenses absorb most of the $38,000 gain, leaving many families, especially those with young children or in high-cost cities, with roughly the same disposable income their parents had despite earning more. Would you like now, Jack, because this is your wheelhouse, to get into the much larger houses, more cars, more lavish lifestyle discussion?
2: I was thinking about that when you said the house. Well, okay, maybe.

0: your mortgage payment is higher, but are you living in twice the size house as the previous generations? We lived in a very small house.
1: Mm-hmm. Yeah, as did we. Yeah. My kids grew up in a very small house until we started to make a little money, and then it got substantially larger. So it's just a priority these days in a way it wasn't back in the day. When most of the housing was built post WW2 for servicemen and their families, and it was all about it wasn't about your palatial home. And I'm not judging, I have a large home, but it was about your backyard barbecue with all your neighbors and being at the park in the ball field and in lawn chairs on your front lawn, or at the bowling alley or at the civic organization or whatever. It reminds me of articles I've read about urban dwellers who have the little studio apartment like in New York. And they say, well, I don't really spend much time here. Mm. I shower here. I sleep here. Maybe I have a meal here.
0: So when I was childless, where I lived didn't make any difference. I was only going there to shower and change clothes. I wish this would just be recognized more. We can still have conversations about things being more expensive or whatever. Like, what it costs to eat out has quadrupled since the 70s. Here's the big difference. We ate out twice a year when I was a kid. Then that's not much of an exaggeration. So what it costs to eat out was really kind of irrelevant. Given the fact that we never did.
1: So back to Roland Fryer analyzing cost of living. He says the culprit is structural, not political. Economists call it Baumol's cost disease. Baumol. I didn't run into that.
0: Never heard this before.
1: Maybe old Baumol hadn't spit out his theory yet when I was in school. Productivity gains tend to concentrate in goods, cars, clothing, televisions, food, as technology steadily drives prices down. But many services, like teaching a kindergarten class, change little over time. As incomes rise, wages must rise across the board, otherwise employees leave for higher-paying sectors. Labor-intensive services grow more expensive, not because something went wrong, but because everything else becomes more productive. Before indicting the economy, consider what 50 years of growth actually delivered. The car in your driveway is far less likely to kill you than its 1975 counterpart. And he goes into the enormous fall in traffic fatalities in the last 50 years. The average American reaching 65 today can expect to live 3.6 more years than in 1975. The air is 80% cleaner. The access to search engines, email, and digital maps have a huge value in time and ease and blah, blah, blah.
0: You don't have to listen to disco?
1: That's a good point, too. 1975 middle-class family may have had more cash left at the end of the month, but they also faced higher risks of violent crime, breathed dirtier air, and waited for everything evening news to learn what was happening in the world. That was better, Roland.
0: Yes.
1: That was better.
0: And that depends on where you live. I didn't grow up anywhere where we had any violent crime ever. So,
1: yeah. So one more bit of analysis. So why, given similar discretionary income in a much better world, does the middle class feel squeezed? The answer lies in what the numbers miss: slack. When a larger share of income is committed to fixed costs, even similar disposable income feels more constrained. For many families, that means the reserve is gone. In 1975, a second income often sat in reserve, a non-working parent who could enter the labor force if needed. Today, most parents already work. That means one job loss, one medical crisis, one divorce, and the entire structure comes under pressure because you don't have that pinch hitter sitting in there getting loose in the bullpen. Of course, your pinch hitters don't get loose in the bullpen. Your pitchers do. Tortured metaphor takes a terrible, terrible beating. Let's see. And then he gets into geography and expensive cities and that sort of thing.
0: I wonder how many of your major economic rules, laws, axioms get completely blown up by AI. No longer work because of AI when it takes over.
1: I have no idea.
0: I bet a lot of them.
1: You're blowing my mind. Oh, you know, it's funny. Then he goes into a mental exercise, then we should take a break about, the antidote psychologists prescribe is mental subtraction. Deliberately imagine life without what you take for granted. Try it with 1975. No airbags. Much higher risk of being robbed. Three television networks. We've added blah, blah, blah. You know, it's funny that I saw airbags and thought air conditioning. I grew up in Chicagoland where the summers were absolutely sweltering. And my parents had no air conditioning until several years after I moved out of the house, as my soft, soft little brother enjoyed the slightly higher family affluence.
0: Or if you had air conditioning, Jimmy Carter wouldn't let you run it, so.
1: Yeah. Bis-sweatered bastard. Well, so how much lower were my parents' energy bills adjusted for inflation than mine right now?
0: Right. No kidding.
1: Oh, God, we were miserable. I was miserable. Just
0: I do remember many hot, hot nights, and my kids have never had a hot night, I don't think.
1: Oh, yeah. We would run this big fan in our bedroom. My brother and I shared a bedroom trying to pull some air through the house.
0: Right.
1: And blowing out the hot, humid air in the house and sucking in some nice, fresh, hot, humid air.
0: And you're laying on top of the sheets and just your underwear. Just,
1: just dripping sweat. Good times.
2: Armstrong and Getty.
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2: 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I was type 2 diabetic and I was severely overweight. 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
15: Eric Church is a country music star, and he went a completely different direction the other day in his commencement speech at the University of North Carolina, Chapel Hill, Tar Heels. And I have not heard the whole thing, I'll admit. Because I was alerted yesterday by a listener that what we had on our podcast is just the summary. He goes through each one of those things point by point in his long speech, and it's really, really, really excellent, and I look forward to hearing it. It's too long for our format.
1: Right, right. But you'll get the idea of what we missed as he summarizes.
15: Yeah, this is... CBS featured it last night. CBS News featured a country music star with this last night, saying is one of the best graduation speeches of all time. I agree.
16: You were made uniquely... wonderfully, distinctly. There's a sound only you can make, a voice that has never existed before you and will never exist again. A contribution only you can bring, a way of seeing that belongs to only you. The world does not need another cover song. It needs an original. Six strings of life and willingness to keep them in tune. Six principles, six pillars. When all six are in tune with each other, the chord your life makes is full and resonant and true. All six will drift, not one or two, all six, in their own time, in their own season. Your faith will go quiet when you need it loud. Your family will get complicated in a way only the people who love you most can complicate things. You will go through hard seasons with your spouse. Your ambition will hollow out and your resilience will wear thin. Your community will start to feel like an obligation and your world will try to sand down the edges of exactly who you are. This is not failure. This is not weakness. It's the inevitable universal experience of living in an imperfect world that doesn't stop to let us tune up. And the difference between a life that sounds like music and a life that sounds like noise is whether you stop and listen. Whether you're honest enough to hear which string has drifted out of tune and humble enough to make the adjustment instead of just turning up the volume and hoping nobody notices. Because you will notice. The part of you that knows what the chord should sound like will always notice. It will not let you go. Life won't be right until it is tuned. Trust what your heart hears and is telling you about your song. So graduates, now I encourage you to take your six strings, make it something worth hearing, and play your song as I leave you with mine.
15: And then he plays his song.
1: Oh, my God.
15: Oh! That is so... I got to hear the whole thing where he goes through point by point in greater depth. I understand it's really, really great. But that idea of... you know, one of the areas of your life is out of tune, and you know it is. You can just, like, go loud and hope nobody notices, or get it back in tune.
1: Right, right. Or, you know, drink it away, or what have you, mm-hmm. so you can ignore it. Or, you know, if you're talking actual music, hope your audience drinks enough that they don't notice it. But, yeah, oh, my, that, as metaphors go, I mean, that is... What's the top number? 10? That's a 10.
0: Yeah, that is really good stuff right there. Why aren't there more graduation speeches that talk about, you know, living life, being a happy, successful, productive human, as opposed to, you know, bashing whatever political party? Oh, it's so annoying.
1: You know, I would suggest that the person, I mean, like Robert Reich did that at UC Berkeley the other day, made it very, like, current events, political,
0: right,
1: riling you up against the evildoers on the right wing, blah, blah, blah. That's an incredible act of selfishness to make that your speech. That's just trying to recruit people to your political side or party, or to contribute to their donation to your whatever, just trying to rally people to your side, as opposed to what I think most of us assume a commencement speaker, graduation speaker, is there to do, and that's give a gift to the kids, to give them something, to enrich them somehow as they leave the cocoon and go out into the real world. Robert Reich didn't offer a gift. He made an ask. F you. Eric Church, well done. I tip my non-existent cowboy hat to you, sir.
0: Remember when I mentioned that a therapist told me, because I struggle with stacks of paperwork, always have. Have it hanging over my head all the time rather than ever getting it done. And this therapist told me, just do one every day. One! I'll never get it done doing one a day. Of course, I'm doing none a day. So, you know, one a day would be. Anywho, whenever I do that, it works so great. First of all, you shoot for one, you end up doing three or four.
1: Because you're in the groove, sure.
0: Because you're in the groove. But just if you just get one a day at the end of the week, you've done seven, which is a lot more than zero.
1: Yeah. So,
0: I don't know why I can't just stick with that. Anywho, back to young people and the selfishness of that, standing up there and giving a commencement speech about today's news, basically, and saying which side you should be on. I was in a
1: lazy.
0: I live in a college town, so we got a lot of college eateries, and we were at this place the other, kind of a cheap Chinese place the other day, a local place, with my kids, and they really like it. And I was looking around the place, and I said, I might be 40 years older than every single person in here. I said to my kids, which is pretty funny, in a packed restaurant. But I was just looking at all these people, the college age kids, and just thinking, man, you got such a ride ahead of you, good and bad, up and down, all the different stuff. And I just was pondering that at that moment and where I was. And, you know, would I want to go back and do it again? I don't know if I got the energy, but, you know, you have the energy, I guess, if you're that age.
1: That's funny. That's the exact conversation I had with a friend the other day. It's like, well, no, you couldn't go back and do it now because you don't have the energy of youth.
0: You're a spent force.
1: My youngster is going through that right now. She's interning with a big law firm, and she says, my God, it's exhausting. And I'm like, yeah, it is at the beginning. That's how you get where you want
0: to
1: go.
0: Part of it is the energy of youth. Part of it is you don't. I mean, you'd have to go back to that age and have your mind erased. Because if you've lived it all, you couldn't handle living it again. I don't think. But just fitting that in with the graduation speeches. Yeah, don't hit all those young people headed out of the world with what news story is popular today and who's the evil guy in it. That's not what you need to go out into the world. You need like overall perspective about the big things, like Eric Church's speech.
1: I agree 100%.
0: Wow. What a disservice that is.
1: Oh,
0: to focus on the who's going to be president for the next 2 years.
1: The midterms.
0: As you head out into life to live the next 50, 60 years of your life.
1: Idiots. It's like sending off your kid to the first day of kindergarten with, just remember, your next door neighbor, Mrs. Jones, is a bitch. We don't like her and her kind. Wait a minute. What does this have to do with the incredible journey I'm about to take? Nothing, you selfish, sick bastards.
0: It'd be like saying to your high school kid, and remember, the most important thing today is that Thomas Massey loses in Kentucky.
1: Oh, my God, right?
0: Oh, wow.
1: You stand up as the father of the bride, and you say, the one piece of advice I'd like to give you is, don't book a reception at this place. My fork was dirty. What kind of service is that? I mean, that's just terrible. Oh, my God. You ought to be
17: insane in the brain.
0: You're insane in the brain. Exactly. You're right, Marco.
15: Focus on the big stuff. That's our point. We got
1: Marco, speaking of the next election, who in recent polling is way ahead of a certain bearded vice president.
15: Finally.
1: Polls of Republicans.
17: Jack Armstrong and Joe Getty.
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2: Strikes today in Lebanon and the ongoing U.S. naval blockade to the broader agreement with the United States. And again, he is echoing that parliament member threatening Israel with missiles tonight.
3: In Ohio, police are searching for at least two shooters who opened fire and wounded a dozen people at a festival. Fox's Madison Scarpino reports.
4: Police say that the suspect shot people as young as 14 years old, and the shooting happening at what was supposed to be a fun family festival. It's described as one of the most joyous and celebrated events in the community, and locals who were there say this type of tragedy happens way too often. City officials say because it was a festival, tons of roads were closed, people were trying to get out of there, golf carts were everywhere, so it was challenging for first responders to get to the patients, but all were off of the scene in an hour. The rest of the two-day festival is now canceled.
3: And two of those victims are in critical condition. 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
13: And spoke to the New York Times about his, quote, unsettling behavior. One woman says the Democratic main Senate candidate twisted her arm and locked her in a room and would not let her out until she, quote, calmed down, and says Plattner knew his chest tattoo was a Nazi symbol. Plattner denies the allegations, and he did eventually cover up the tattoo. Some Maine voters tell me that's enough. Others disagree. California Congressman Ro Khanna got on stage with this guy on Friday, even after Khanna said the other day on Fox his red line would be any credible allegations of assault or domestic abuse. Khanna says Plattner deserves redemption.
3: And Plattner is expected to become the Democratic nominee following the primary next week. Several recent polls have shown Plattner leading incumbent Republican Senator Susan Collins in the general election. Pope Leo celebrated Mass in Madrid today as part of the first papal visit to the country in 15 years. Organizers say more than 1 million people attended the Mass, and when the Pope arrived in Spain yesterday, he delivered a plea for unity, urging the country to stop fanning the flames of polarization. And Elon Musk's SpaceX is preparing to lift off on Wall Street for what could be the biggest IPO in history. And the rocket company plans to go public this week at a flat price of $135 a share, offering more than 555 million shares in a bid to raise a staggering $75 billion. In an unusual move, SpaceX is reportedly reserving nearly 30% of those shares for everyday investors, not just big institutions. Companies such as Anthropic and OpenAI are expected to announce their own IPOs. I'm Carmen Roberts.
11: With your Twin Cities weather, I'm meteorologist Brandon Bormans. Plenty of sunshine today. However, a late day shower or storm can't be ruled out. Highs in the mid to upper 80s. A better chance for showers and storms tonight with lows in the mid 60s. That's your latest forecast on Twin Cities News Talk, AM 1130. It's 87 degrees at our studios.
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0: Listen as Clay Travis and Buck Sexton recap another week of exposing hypocrisy and fight to protect our freedom. 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
1: Welcome in for the Clay and Buck. Lots to get into during the course of the program, but obviously most of the attention right now is headed all towards what is going to happen in California. And right now it appears that Javier, got it right that time, Becerra, is going to win the top primo spot potentially in the California governor's primary, but that Steve Hilton is going to come in the top two, and that those two candidates would advance to the November election. Also, L.A. mayor, which has gotten a tremendous amount of attention, Karen Bass, the incumbent mayor, it appears will be the front runner, will win the primary, but not with the 50% plus that she is needed to win by in order to keep a runoff from happening. She is the first incumbent mayor to advance to a runoff in, I think, 20 years or so in Los Angeles. And Spencer Pratt, it appears, is going to advance as well. I say appears, Buck, and I was in bed last night clicking refresh on my phone until after 1 a.m. on the East Coast, trying to see whether we were going to get any true resolution here. We still have not. This is a feature, not a bug, of California elections. It now takes longer to count California elections than it did in the 19th century. They are saying it might be a week or more, potentially weeks, until the full tallies are all in and we know who is going to advance to the runoff. Irrespective of politics, this is unacceptable. I'm surprised that it isn't a bigger story. The fact that we have allowed the largest state in the nation to have multi-week counting processes in very contested elections is frankly unacceptable. But that is where we are. That is why we do not know the full results. Every other state that had a primary, bit of an upset in the Iowa governor's Republican primary. Otherwise, most of the favorites have won. But Buck, Steve Hilton is up about 2 points right now in the overall tallies. And we are waiting to see how many more actual votes will come in. This is just, to me, it's indefensible in all respects that this could be allowed to occur.
2: Well, why allow it to occur? Right. Yeah. We can work backwards a little bit from this. We are asking to speak to the manager on this one, the manager of California elections.
1: I'm going to go full Karen. Justified Karen here. This is inexcusable, but again, it's a feature, not a bug. They want this to happen.
2: There is a spill in the aisle that is creating a hazard, sir. It needs to be dealt with right away. I think that a few things come together. One is, why have it this way? Because even if you could assure me, and you can't, but even if one could assure me that this is all on the up and up, they'll eventually get to the proper result. Again, some of you are already chuckling at this, but I would say there's the confidence that is lost in the process, right? It has to have the appearance of propriety. It has to look to people like this is valid and that stuff, shenanigans, shall we say, are not occurring. So look, we can't change this. Californians maybe could going forward, but you and I don't have the power to wave a magic wand right now. That all said, Clay, this is a very encouraging result.
1: There you go. And coming in with the positive side here. Thank you. I do think this is an encouraging result. Sorry to cut you off there, but I'm still frustrated about the fact that California has been doing this for years now. But if we get the results that we are trending towards right now, to your point.
2: Well, just to Steve Hilton versus Becerra now, and to the mayor's race for Los Angeles. I mean, the fact that this has come down to not just a Republican and a Democrat in the two most visible races. I know there were state legislature and California House seats. And sorry, that's a little too local. You know, we're on in all 50 states. I can't tell you about the all the different districts of California, those different races and how they shook out. But I will say, Clay, the Spencer Pratt / Steve Hilton campaigns have clearly resonated, are to be taken seriously, have to be taken seriously by their opponents. And at a minimum, this will be an opportunity from now until Election Day for Californians, but also the rest of the country to observe what the differences in governance approach are, to observe the blue state versus red state model exposed and explained for all to see. And Clay, it's also going to take a lot of money for Democrats to keep these important races in their hands. And maybe they lose. I mean, if I'm looking at this and I'm on the Hilton or Pratt campaigns, I feel very good about the results yesterday.
1: Yeah, I think that's right. And regardless of what ends up happening in the LA mayor's race or the California governor's race, they're such big central campaigns that they may even motivate turnout, certainly down ballot in California, for the relatively few Republican potentially winnable congressional seats after they have redistricted in California. But more importantly, potentially, they could also help to drive overall turnout in the midterms as people out there are hearing these arguments and the frustration of LA being incompetent. It resonates, right? The reality is the frustrations that people deal with in LA, Chicago, New York City, Washington, D.C., they resonate even in places where I live in Nashville, Miami, where you live. Those races are so big and there's so many people that are connected to them that even what happens in the LA mayor's race might have an impact in terms of the way people feel, the way they vote in Arizona or Nevada or Texas or any other number of states out there.
2: Well, I'll tell you somebody else who's going to be watching this while drinking his Pinot Gris with his shirt buttoned down to his navel, looking handsome, looking like he is an oleaginous fellow. And that would be the governor of California currently, Gavin Newsom. Because Clay, he obviously has designs on the presidency, certainly thinks, and I think he's the leading contender, although you have put forward this Kamala, and the more you say it, just the more upsetting it is, because it actually starts to make more sense. So I can't even go there right now, that Kamala might actually be. I truly believe that she was the worst Democrat candidate of our lifetime, meaning just the lack of skill, the lack of ability, everything. And she may, in fact, still be the nominee, which is crazy to me, but let's not go down that pathway right now. Gavin Newsom, if it's a really close race for Steve Hilton, I think it has to be the governor's mansion, not the LA mayor's race for this one, but it's a really rough look. If you've been the governor of California for a long time and on your way out, when you want to be the president of the ultimate blue stronghold Democrat state, a Republican has to come in to clean up your mess. I think that that actually resonates. I think that that's going to be a problem for him in the presidential election, which, my friends, we're going to be diving into in 1 year, basically.
1: That's right. And by the way, I'm looking in real time. If you're out there and you're saying this is so frustrating, 84% chance real time Steve Hilton is advancing to the runoff. Pretty much like we said before, Javier Becerra is 96.8% in real time to advance. And Spencer Pratt right now is 65% to advance. It's down between he and Nitya Raman. And Raman is 31% chance. She is a far left winger who tried to challenge Karen Bass from the left. And Spencer Pratt, literally, as I'm talking to you right now, just went to 68%. So these are real time, prediction markets, Polymarket, Kalshi. You can go look at these and see how things are shaking out. Spencer Pratt has already said basically, hey, that he is on. And he expects to advance. And this is cut 15, the battle for LA as we move towards having a runoff, two final contenders. Here's what Spencer Pratt said.
3: Obviously, God wanted 5 more months of me exposing all the failures of our mayor. So it's going to be a fun ride. I hope she's ready. This is the first time, what, since 2005 an incumbent is going to a runoff. This is not a candidate that I'm too concerned about.
1: Okay, a couple of these cuts are good, Buck. I want to play this other one, too. Spencer Pratt criticized that he blew a lot of money when he was a young guy in the early 2000s. Cut 19. This is a pretty good response.
4: Everything I ever spent money on, they act like I didn't have it. Mm. So, yes, I spent all this money. I was also 22, 23 years old, was planning on being Kim Kardashian, rich and famous. So I wasn't hoarding my money like this was my one run at the game. But that idea, again, that's my money. It wasn't tax money. So if we're going to say he spent $10 million of his own money when he's 23, this lady, Karen Bass, just spent $400 million last year of our money to house, allegedly, 1,400 people. If we're going to do the who spends more reckless money, and mine wasn't reckless. I had great dinners. I treated a lot of friends. I'll run it back right now. If this is what's going to stop me from being mayor, like those decisions, I would have done all those decisions again.
2: We're rolling into Pratt Boy Summer here, my friend. I mean, this is going to be amazing that he points it out, Clay. Months and months for him to just run the tape,
1: yeah.
2: Tell everybody what's going on, make his case. And what you have here also is we're now in an era of true celebrity politics. Obviously, Donald Trump, among others. And you have somebody who is going to get free media attention, positive and negative, but attention is attention in this environment, that Karen Bass just can't match. In fact, she doesn't really want attention. She just wants the machine to do the work for her.
1: I love the pivot there, and I think this is what we're going to see more and more of in politics. Authenticity. Yeah, I was a moron when I was 22 or 23. I made some bad decisions. You probably did, too. I'm focused on the now is a really good immediate pivot. I also like this one, too. It works. Here's CNN, a reporter stunned in a live LA interview, a Democrat saying, hey, you're voting for Spencer Pratt? Cut 20.
5: As a Democrat, are voting for Spencer Pratt?
6: Yes, sir.
5: Why is that?
6: I do like his approach for the homelessness. As a person who used to be homeless myself, I was rendered the services that he's talking about. I was able to change my life, 10 years sober with no alcohol and stuff like that. So his approach is really good. I do think it's fair for him to go off with the runoff with Karen Bass. Yeah. This way, both of them can go ahead and prove to me why they deserve my vote.
1: Here's a question for you. That's an interesting take there, too. Buck, will Karen Bass debate Spencer Pratt again? Because with just the two of them on the stage, she was obliterated. So was Nitya Raman in that last debate. And they both said, we won't debate again. Is Karen Bass just going to run and hide? Because Spencer yes. Pratt is much better at communicating than she is.
2: She's not going to do it. She's not. Yeah. Is there online betting on this one?
1: Yeah,
2: because she's not going to debate this guy again. And if I were her campaign manager, I would probably tell her, no, we're not going to do that. She is relying on the nonprofit industrial complex, the public sector unions, the welfare recipients. She's relying on those constituencies to push her over the edge here for Los Angeles. That's really. And that's what it's going to come down to. And it's a question of can Spencer Pratt make the case persuasively enough to people who have a willingness to at least hear about what's going on there. And I know you played it when I was gone and we were texting about it, but that is Doug Ellen, right, from Entourage?
1: Yeah, Doug Ellen. Yeah, I think that kind of gets to it.
2: Because right, he's not just saying, hey, I think there's too many homeless encampments in the street, which is a very real problem. And he's saying, I had a home invasion, guys.
1: Yeah.
2: This is real to me. This is personal. Spencer Pratt is saying they burned my house down. Okay. A leftist lunatic burned it down and the city of Los Angeles failed to put it out among, thousands of other people's homes. So there's powerful narrative here. But anyway, look, I think it's very, Clay, would you agree? A very good result. Overall,
1: if the results hold, we'll play you some of these cuts. I'm just nervous, Buck, because of what we've seen with these late arriving
2: ballots. The mail-ins. Yeah, we got to look at
1: the fact that it's not 100% that we know that Hilton and Pratt have advanced just makes me nervous with the way that these ballots keep coming in for weeks and how close is it going to end up being. I feel like I've seen this script before.
2: That is a very valid point, and we should all keep that in mind. That would be super. That would be a major bummer. It would go from Bill and it would go from Steve and Spencer's excellent adventure to their bogus journey.
1: That is very well. That is very well phrased.
2: Thank you. Thank you.
0: 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Guaranteed
2: Dad
0: human.
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19: Your toes. I can't let Clay just be Mr. Sunshine. I'm like, so I was thinking it was a great result yesterday. It is so far a great result in California, but it ain't over. And this is cut 23. Steve Kornacki, who's like actually reasonably nice, seems like a normal guy, over at NBC. Play this one.
22: It's just going to have to be such a flood of Democratic ballots coming in after, you know, being tabulated after election night, or into the wee hours this morning, that would just lift both Democrats over Hilton. That's increasingly what it needs to be for Steyer.
19: Clay, could it be a raging inferno of last minute ballots that go ahead?
7: I mean, our whole audience is nodding along and saying, yes, this is why I was so nervous last night. And the fact that the longer this thing drags on, that Spencer Pratt and or Steve Hilton may be dealing with a tsunami of mail-in ballots, which, oh, it's amazing. It's amazing how this happens. It's 20,000 straight ballots that all vote the exact same way. They send these ballots out to everybody, Buck. 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That's why I was staying up last night till 1 a.m. clicking refresh, and I'm still not sold that we're going to get the result 100% that we want.
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24: With your Twin Cities weather, I'm meteorologist Brandon Borbins. Plenty of sunshine today. However, a late day shower or storm can't be ruled out. Highs in the mid to upper 80s. A better chance for showers and storms tonight with lows in the mid 60s. That's your latest forecast on Twin Cities News Talk, AM 1130. Right now, it's 89.
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3: My name's Phil from Beverly, Massachusetts. I've lost 88 pounds with Awaken 180. I was type 2 diabetic and I was severely overweight. I got to do something because what I was doing wasn't working. The GLP-1 was a thought, but I don't really like putting chemicals in my body. So I've been on Awaken 180 for a year ago this month. I'm now completely off of all diabetic medication, cholesterol medication. And as a result of this, I was scheduled for more knee surgery. My left knee was really getting to the point where I was having trouble walking. And now that pain is completely gone.

0: on for so long that it is infuriating to me. There are, however, a couple of other big stories that are out there, Buck. And I did want to mention this because it's kind of flown under the radar a bit because it came out right as all this voting was happening in the primaries. The Supreme Court has allowed the new Alabama map. So in the wake of Calais versus Louisiana, which was the racial gerrymandering case, my home state of Tennessee, Alabama, and Louisiana have all redrawn their congressional districts. The judges in Alabama said this is impermissible, and they struck down the new map that Alabama had drawn. The Supreme Court almost immediately took up this case and pushed back 6-3, the same margin as the Calais decision, and said, no, we have to, this Alabama map is constitutional. Buck, why does this matter? Some of you may say, well, one, it is an additional Republican district in the state of Alabama. It's an additional Republican district in the state of Louisiana. And it's an additional Republican district in the state of Tennessee. That is three additional districts. South Carolina elected not to redraw its district map. Georgia has made the same decision. Mississippi has made the same decision. This further makes it clear that all three of those states have the ability to go in and redraw their maps. It also makes Florida's map far more likely, which was already redrawn, to be able to stand, is going to fundamentally reconfigure much of what is going on in many of these southern states where racially gerrymandered districts had been the law of the land for the past couple of generations. So this will have not only a big impact coming up in the fall, potentially, depending on how close this ends up being, but also I think is going to be quite significant when you look at Mississippi, South Carolina, and Georgia redistricting. This is a story worth paying attention to for 2028. And here is the bigger picture story that I think is significant, Buck. Once the 2030 census comes down, the Democrat pathway to a majority in the House, if they continue to run with the same party ideals with which they are imbued right now, almost becomes a mathematical impossibility. And what you say, what do we mean by that, Clay? The population that is surging into states like Florida, where Buck is, Tennessee, where I am, Texas, where our biggest audience is, among others, red state populations are soaring, and this is going to have a transformative impact when the new census comes out, not only in the House, but also for the Electoral College, where the pathway for Democrats to win by running the table in Wisconsin, Michigan, and Pennsylvania, for instance, is going to cease to exist.
1: When do you want to talk about Scott Pelley getting his ass booted from 60 Minutes?
0: Because
1: that was fun.
0: You might want to dive into that. I love this.
1: Yes, your political analysis and of the map is astute, and we're going to be getting more and more into that, of course, as we get closer to the actual election, which is going to be pivotal. And I have the greatest hope that Trump is able to help corral the Republicans and the party such that they maintain the House and the Senate. Because otherwise, as we know, it's just they jam up the president as much as they can. If they get the House, they're going to impeach him again. It's just going to be a mess. Doesn't mean that there's not a lot that will still be done and accomplished. It just means that things will get, messier. In the meantime, do you want to do 60 Minutes? Or if you have more political stuff, I'm not trying to throw you off here.
0: I wanted to make sure that we mentioned that ruling because I think it's gotten kind of snowed under with all of the election results coming in last night. And I do think it's really significant. I love this 60 Minutes story because this is the 60 Minutes reporters are, I think, the most arrogant and lacking in basic comprehension of the modern media environment of almost anyone out there. This guy Pelley, 60 Minutes, makes millions of dollars a year to do a few stories a year. And I think this is significant too, Buck. The only reason anybody watches 60 Minutes is because they put it on right after the NFL games. Anybody

0: who, like me, spends a lot of time watching the NFL games. They start advertising 60 minutes. Buck, they could put me doing a flute recital on CBS right after the NFL. And
1: shirtless.
0: I would have
1: to give, the ladies something to look at. I mean, shirtless. Yeah. Shirtless flute, Clay, I think, gets millions of views after the Super Bowl.
0: Tens of millions of viewers right after the NFL. So they're so cocky about how many people watch 60 Minutes, and nobody ever points out, yeah, because they put it on right after the NFL game.
1: Clay, we've seen this with so many of these people who they become, they're egomaniacs, and they have no sense of humility about the fact that they're incredibly, I mean, Jimmy Kimmel is one of them, for example. I know that's on the comedy side, allegedly. But these people are handed massive platforms. Now, just to clear the air, by the way, somebody might say, oh, well, you guys are here and like Rush built. First of all, we always say Rush built this house that we are in, and we honor him and we appreciate him. And Rush taught me how to do radio over many years of listening to him. And I used to fill in for Rush and all that. But also, Clay independently had a successful radio. Is like trench warfare. Every station, every ratings period, you have to prove yourself. You have to prove yourself. Clay had a successful show in the morning. I had a successful show in the evening, and they combined us. Nobody just sort of said out of nowhere, hey, you haven't been doing this for over a decade and gotten proven results day in and day out and blah, you know, and shown what, you know, we're just going to give this to you. Like Trevor Noah, the best example of this, by the way, never even heard of this guy. And they hand on the Daily Show. Now, I understand with some of these people at CBS, you'll say, well, they've been in this for a long time. Yes, they happen to be able to be in a place where they had a tremendous built-in audience, a lot of resources, and they're in a very fortunate position, but they're incredibly replaceable. And that's the part of this, Clay, for media personalities that they don't get at all. In this current era, it's either the platform or the talent most of the time that is drawing the eyeballs. And Scott Pelley just sounds like the most pompous douchebag on the planet, honestly.
0: Yes.
1: And that is, I think, the proper term for him. He is so wildly in love with the importance of the work that he's done at 60 Minutes. And there's no also, Clay, accountability for these clowns, the so-called elite journalist types from 60 Minutes is probably the best example of this, but other places too. They destroyed the public's faith in what they do. No one believes them anymore. No one thinks they're unbiased anymore. And he went in there and basically told his boss, screw you. I don't have to listen to you. Well, guess what? When you do that, you get fired.
0: Yeah, I saw all the reporting around this. For people who don't know, they hired a new producer basically to run the show. They had their first meeting, and this guy showed up and denigrated and insulted his boss in front of the whole group for the first meeting. The boss had previously reached out to everybody individually and said, hey, can we meet? Can we talk about how to make the show better? After that event, he then reached out again and said, hey, can we start back over? Can we go have a meeting? And he's refusing to do it. They're going to try to turn this guy into a free speech warrior because that's what they do. But for all of you out there that are employed, if you showed up at an all hands meeting, after refusing to meet with your new boss, you insulted him in front of everybody in the meeting. He then reached out and asked you to meet again, and you refused to do so. What do you expect is going to happen? Now, Pelley, I think, Buck, in this situation, wanted to get fired. But I think what you're laying out is really significant here. Pelley comes from a world where you get a job, and that job makes you a star. And there used to be a lot of jobs like that in media. Hey, I'm going to put you on the nightly news. And the reality is any warm body, they could have put 20 people in that chair and they would have done fine. The internet, really, which is where I came from, where you came from, is a really knockdown, drag out meritocracy where you have to grind to develop any kind of audience. And the top-down world of, hey, I'm going to give you an anchor chair and pay you millions of dollars a year to do, how many stories a year does Scott Pelley do? Probably 5 or 6. I mean, it's one of the cushiest jobs on the planet. And these guys all act like they are heroes. He said he was in combat.
1: Yes,
0: in his
1: that was
0: article,
1: the next thing.
0: Trying to defend himself, Buck, in Afghanistan and Iraq. He's a friggin' guy with a camera.
1: He observed people in combat and not really in the
0: dangerous of a combat, probably
1: course of their combat. A lot of the time, these guys would show. I saw them because I was there too. By the way, I observed combat. I had to carry a gun and was technically a combatant, but I did not get in combat myself. That is a different. I was on a helicopter where they started shooting at people, but I wasn't shooting, so I was observing. Point being, this guy is a loon in terms of his love of self. I mean, his narcissism is pathological. And I just think it's also the last gasp of this overpaid, sorry, boomers, boomer generation of TV news star in an era where now everyone, the expectation is whether you like someone's content or not. You know, Clay, we got used to doing this business. You sit at a microphone and go.
0: Yeah,
1: was no video when I started, no video when you started, and you know that's now a piece of it too. So maybe it's you sit at a webcam and a microphone and you go. And can you be worth people's time? A lot of these Dan, I worked for Dan Rather as an intern, but I worked for Dan Rather for 6 months. Let me tell you, he is a stupid blowhard and not a guy that you would want to spend any time with or around. That's reality. These guys were getting paid millions and millions of dollars, and they really deluded themselves into thinking that wasn't based on their relationships with the TV execs at these corporate media outlets who liked them and just sort of kept writing the checks for them. But it was because they were so important and irreplaceable. Look at the, you know, where's the huge Brian Williams project since he got booted from NBC?
0: Don Lemon is just kind of floundering around. He got charged with crimes. Here's a funny example of this. Brandi Kruse, and I might be mispronouncing her last name, posted, and this is similar to what you were just talking about with Dan Ratherbuck. I was an intern at CBS News when Pelly would fill in for Katie Couric on the evening news. I watched in the control room one day as he directed them to slowly push the shot in on him as he took his glasses off. It was so fake. I've remembered it for 15 years. I was kind of laughing about this because you think like the news guy is like such a big deal. Look, I'm getting serious now. Let me take my glasses off.
1: They're basically anchors. Yeah. I mean, sorry, actors rather.
0: Yes.
1: Anchors are essentially, especially in this kind of a role.
0: Yes.
1: Are actors. And also, I might add, in this era of media, too, the era that you and I grew up in, you had other jobs. I had other jobs before doing this, too. A lot of these guys have never known anything other than the warm embrace of the lib corporate news media apparatus that they've been able to become very financially successful and become very famous in. But I'll tell you this, too. When I worked at CBS Evening News, the people in there were horrible.
0: Yeah.
1: I actually was, it's people ask me, they're like, well, you worked there and then you went into like Middle Eastern studies and did the CIA thing. Yeah, because the people that I came across at CBS Evening News, for the most part, there were young staffers there who were really like, they were nice people and they were trying to start their careers. But the more senior people and the overall, and Dan Rather, and the overall ethos of that place took itself way too seriously. People were nasty to each other. People were jerks in the control room, jerks outside of the control room. And that was by the way, that's CBS Evening News, everybody. So I had some real personal experience of this. And I came out of, Dan Rather, I think, was making $7 million a year in 2000 when I was working there. I just knew that because I was there and people talk about it, which would be like making $15 million a year now.
0: Oh, yeah.
1: And I just remember being like, you could replace him with 50 people tomorrow and nobody would even notice. And he's a jerk. And then the National Guard document story happened. Whoops.
0: Well, I mean, I think that's the lesson of 60 Minutes is what they're trying to do is recognize that they're not going to forever have the great time slot right after the NFL. If you put 60 Minutes at 8 p.m. at night, nobody would watch it. And again, the benefit of getting that job and also having the opportunity to talk in that situation and being totally without knowledge for how replaceable you are is absolute perfection here to me.
1: Wasn't it a 60 Minutes? Was it Leslie Stahl who did the whole thing with Trump where she's like,
0: oh, yeah.
1: we can't say that, yeah,
0: they
1: sir,
0: said
1: that they spied
0: they,
1: on
0: they,
1: you.
0: They claimed that the overall Hunter Biden laptop was impossible to verify and it was all made up.
1: Yeah.
0: And he said, no, I mean, he's right. It's all there. It's all 100% accurate.
1: Just a propaganda outfit. By the way, God bless Barry Weiss. Good luck to you. Clean it up. She's going to try to make it worth watching. She's going to try to make it a place where they do interesting stories that people who want to know stuff about what's happening can go. instead of smug lib propaganda for boomers who have been watching these clowns and have no interest in actually figuring out what's really going on in politics, in the world, and anything, you know, bunch of libs.
2: 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Clay and Buck have your back.
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3: Because you deserve the truth.
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1: From D.C. this morning to be here on the show. Nice time in D.C. The Normally podcast threw me a book party. Carol Markowitz and Mary Catherine Hamm, a lot of fun.
0: How was the book party? How'd the book party go?
1: It was great. Dr. Oz came by.
0: Nice.
1: Sebastian Gorka came by, Dr. Gorka, you know, a bunch of fun folks, lots of great people, a lot of Daily Wire and Daily, you know, Signal and Daily Call, a lot of dailies, Daily Wire, Daily Signal, Daily Caller, a lot of people came by. But as I was, so it was a great party, and thank you to the Normally podcast, for putting it on. And also go get your copy of Manufacturing Delusion because the book is great. Clay, I was on a flight this morning. And I was waiting to go to the bathroom and I saw the stewardess and the stewardess looked at me and I was like, oh, I just realized I can't stand here. She's like, oh, I know who you are. I listen every day. I'm not going to say anything because I know what you say about stewardesses who are mean and I want to be one of the nice ones.
0: That's great.
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1: 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Born on America's darkest day of September 11th, the Tunnel to Towers Foundation has been helping America's heroes ever since. Heroes like Fire Lieutenant Michael Wells. Inspired by the heroism of firefighters on 9/11, Michael felt a calling to serve his community as a firefighter. He would devote 14 years to his fire department, become a lieutenant, save lives, and earn the badge of honor for his bravery.
0: Despite Michael's courage, faith, and unwavering smile, he lost his battle with occupational cancer. This 25th anniversary year of 9/11, Michael's story reminds us of the profound impact of that day on America's heroes and their families. 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
19: Conflict, but says there are still details to work out.
20: Days after the U.S. military said it shot down drones launched toward the Strait of Hormuz, President Trump said he still believes Iran is ready to make a deal. On NBC's Meet the Press, he said Iran agreed to not develop nuclear weapons, but the president wanted that restriction to cover more ground.
21: They go out and purchase. They acquire. I want to put the word, if they buy or purchase or acquire, you know, you've got to have that in there, too, because that's not developing.
20: President Trump blamed Iran's rise on what he called weak and ineffective leadership by the U.S. and Europe. Gernal Scott, Fox News.
19: And sirens are blaring across Israel right now as the IDF says Iran has launched missiles at it. Tehran had warned of retaliation after Israel struck Beirut's southern suburbs earlier today. Officials still counting the votes in last week's California primary elections.
22: In the governor's race, former HHS Secretary Democrat Javier Becerra advanced to the general election on Friday with former Fox host Republican Steve Hilton behind him. And in third, billionaire progressive Tom Steyer, who has spent hundreds of millions of his own funds on the race. This morning, Steve Hilton made this bold statement on Sunday Morning Futures.
23: The most important thing is that actually we're very confident now that we'll be in the top two.
22: In the L.A. mayor's race, Mayor Karen Bass still holds the lead. She is leading the pack, followed by former reality star Spencer Pratt. But progressive city councilwoman Nithya Raman is nipping at his heels as thousands of votes that have come in the last several days have gone to her.
19: Fox's Anita Vogel. 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
10: are you a parent who feels guilty about screen time?
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25: Why?
10: Because too many apps are filled with AI garbage, inappropriate videos, and random content.
25: Like a dancing potato!
10: Or worse. That's what parents worry about. We're Lingo Kids, and we're here to help parents out. 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
25: and fun.
10: Yes, fun, but also something that actually teaches you.
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10: Yeah, close enough. And they want fun songs, videos, and interactive games that help you grow, not turn you into
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10: Yep.
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26: Everything kids love.
27: Police say that the suspect shot people as young as 14 years old. Whoever did this is still on the loose. And the shooting happening at what was supposed to be a fun family festival. It's described as one of the most joyous and celebrated events in the community. And locals who were there say this type of tragedy happens way too often. City officials say because it was a festival, tons of roads were closed. People were trying to get out of there. Golf carts were everywhere. So it was challenging for first responders to get to the patients. But all were off of the scene in an hour. The rest of the two-day festival is now canceled.
19: Two victims are still in critical condition. Police believe the shooters were likely aiming at each other. UK Prime Minister Keir Starmer and world leaders from France and Germany are hosting Ukrainian President Volodymyr Zelensky for a critical meeting to discuss ongoing European and international support for Ukraine. As Fox's Stephanie Bennett reports, this is coming after Russia launched attacks on Ukraine.
28: Now, the UK, France, and Germany, they are known as the so-called E3 group, and are some of Kyiv's strongest allies. The UK and France are also leading the Coalition of the Willing initiative to provide security guarantees for Ukraine as part of a future potential peace process. But ahead of this meeting, Kyiv officials say a Russian drone hit a storage facility for spent nuclear fuel near the Chernobyl nuclear power plant. It sparked a fire, which was quickly extinguished, and radiation remains within safe levels, we're told. Zelensky called it a vile Russian strike. Meanwhile, three people were killed while waiting for a bus attacks at a bus stop in southern Ukraine. Over the past week, Zelensky says Russia launched more than 3,200 attack drones across the country.
19: And President Zelensky is also planning on meeting with King Charles on Monday. I'm Kathleen Maloney. This is Fox News.
3: With your Twin Cities weather, I'm meteorologist Brandon Bormans. Plenty of sunshine today. However, a late day shower or storm can't be ruled out. Highs in the mid to upper 80s. A better chance for showers and storms tonight with lows in the mid 60s. That's your latest forecast on Twin Cities News Talk, AM 1130. Currently, it's 84 degrees.
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0: Listen as Clay Travis and Buck Sexton recap another week of exposing hypocrisy and fight to protect our freedom. This is Clay Travis and Buck Sexton. Sound off.
1: Second hour of Clay and Buck kicks off right now. Thanks for being here with us, everybody. Our friend Miranda Devine of the New York Post and Pod Force One is a great lady. Clay and I both like, you've met her in person a few times, right, Clay? Have you? You guys have hung out, right? Yeah, yeah. I've had some drinks.
2: Oh, yeah, she's Miranda. Awesome.
1: Great stories. We're big Miranda Devine fans here. She had a very nice, some people are saying, with your favorite president, a very nice sit down with President Trump. They covered some important topics here. First off, on the, Clay, I saw you tweet on this earlier. On this Mojtaba, or a little Mo, as you call him,
2: the gay Ayatollah,
1: the gay Ayatollah. You know, I start to worry about this, Clay. I don't want you to end up on some like IRGC list, all right, buddy? You keep calling him little Mo.
2: There doesn't seem to be that much pushback on the idea that he's gay. It's kind of a surprise to me, because I would think being an Iranian religious cleric, it's not really well accepted if you happen to be gay.
1: I'm just saying, I don't want, you know, I actually used to work at a place where people that I knew ended up on like Al-Qaeda hit lists. That actually happened. And so, you know, no, they're fine. But, it was a little eerie to see your name turn up on a, mine didn't, you know, which I guess I wasn't important enough, but I knew some people who did. And, you know, that's, you know, cause they'll put these threats out there on the internet and stuff like that. Nonetheless, I don't want you getting in too much trouble with the IRGC with your gay Ayatollah comments. Okay. That's all I'm saying. Nonetheless, Trump says that he would like to meet Lil Mo. This is Cut 7. This is from Pod Force One with Miranda Devine. Play it.
3: So we had various levels of people, and the first set is gone, the second set is gone, part of the third set is gone, and the people we're dealing with, we know they're the people that are leading the country.
4: Is it the gay Ayatollah?
3: He's involved, absolutely.
4: Really?
3: Yeah, I think they have a lot of respect for him.
4: So is he's compos mentis, he's not sick, in hospital, in a coma, as we've been
3: told? I don't know, I haven't had the privilege of meeting him, but I'm not hearing he's doing great. You're doing better. If you believe the stories, is, you know, missing a lot of different parts.
4: Who's making the decisions?
3: Well, they say he is giving approval because that's the way it has been for a long, long time. Mm. His father and then him, I guess it's a succession. But we seem to be getting along quite well.
4: Would you like to meet him or meet any of the Iranians in person?
3: I've never thought of it, actually. It's a very good question. I'll think of it. Yeah, I'd like to meet him. I'd like to meet everybody. I'd like to meet him. We probably will meet at some point, depending on how it all works out.
1: Couple things, Clay, real quick here. Did Miranda say the gay Ayatollah?
2: I think she did. Yeah.
1: Yeah.
2: I mean, it's kind of widely discussed. I think the New York Post was the first paper, if I remember, to actually put out that Iran's Ayatollah might be gay. And that was one reason that they didn't necessarily want him as the successor. And then there was the decision made that he should be the successor. And then lots of people, Buck, don't know where he is or even if he is still alive. So this is one of the big challenges, I think, is communicating in general with whoever is making decisions inside of Iran. I'm not even sure we officially know. And in the meantime, that's also why it takes so long to go back and forth with different versions of what's going to happen here. So on the Strait of Hormuz, I was doing a bunch of reading on the Strait of Hormuz, as one does. And I do think one of the signature elements of this discussion, which you and I have kind of hit on quite a bit, is who's going to send their ships back in. It's one thing for these ships to get out of the Strait of Hormuz and be given the ability to take their cargo wherever they want to go around the world. Buck, if you suddenly were not a radio show host, and you were in charge of international shipping, do you think maybe you would pick a route that didn't involve the Strait of Hormuz if you had been captured, effectively held hostage in the Strait of Hormuz for months? Do you think it might be hard to find a crew that wants to go back into the Strait of Hormuz. A lot of discussion about getting the ships out, and that's important. My question is, who's ever going back? That seems like an awful potential risk to take if your ship is making money based on transiting goods. The danger of being stuck there is pretty substantial. And there was a huge write-up about Lloyd's of London and how much we remember when I talked about the insurance premiums and we had all the insurance agents calling in and everything else. I still think this is going to be a massive part of the story because the insurance premiums have skyrocketed, as you would well imagine, at Lloyd's of London for any of these ships. Are they even going to write insurance premiums to let ships go back into the Strait of Hormuz, given what we've already seen and done?
1: I will tell you, the word from the White House, having just been in D.C. and talked to some folks who are very involved on the national security side, they are not worried at all. They feel very confident that Trump has got this, and it's all going to work out. I mean, that is the word, the vibe, whatever, the party line, all the rest of it. So I did not sense they are approaching this with any concern. I think that their view is, or I should say their view is, from the White House, that Trump is going to get what he wants out of this, and everyone just needs to give more time and be patient. We'll see. I'm just telling you what the word from the White House is. The second I say this, we're going to get people like, do you know what I paid for gas this morning? I'm like,
2: I will say,
1: probably a lot.
2: Gas prices have come back down. I know they're under $4 where I am, because that's what I paid, this past weekend. But I also know that, nationwide, I think the price of gas is back down to around $4.21-ish for $4.31, something in that neighborhood, average gas prices now, which I was going to get into this at the top of the third hour. But in addition to doing all my research on the Strait of Hormuz, I was looking at all the data on how things have gone in the first several years, purely from an economic perspective, because we got into that real discussion yesterday, which I still think is a big and significant one, about why consumer confidence is so low. And you can say, okay, well, there's different things. Gas prices are high. This is not the worst, not even close to the worst economy we've ever had in 50 years. So why is there this sort of national malaise? Yes, there's a certain segment of the population that hates President Trump. Let's say that's 40% of Americans that are just obsessed, that believe that he is uniquely evil. And they're not going to be persuaded that anything is fine, even if suddenly they were all multimillionaires. They would still find a reason to dislike President Trump.
1: Can I just, Trump actually was, because I was telling you what the word from the White House is, kind of off, off stage, if you will. So I met with some people in D.C. and was talking to them. But here is Trump saying, when asked about this, specifically, how does he feel about the Iran situation? This is, again, on Pod Force One. This is 9. Hit it.
3: I think we're going to be in very good shape. We're in good shape right now. We have the blockade, which is amazing. Our Navy is great. Our military. We have the strongest military in the world. I built the military during my first term, and I'm using it during my second term. I didn't think I'd be using it this much, but we had a big success in Venezuela. It was over in one day. We have a great relationship with the people in Venezuela. The oil companies are moving in now with us. And that's been tremendous. That's been a tremendous success, even from the economic standpoint, the oil standpoint. But that was essentially much less than a one-day war and a great success. And we're having a very great success in Iran militarily.
4: So you think the blockade will still be in place by Labor Day?
3: I don't know. I mean, I think it could be, but I think it's unlikely. I think that we'll have it. I think this will resolve itself fairly quickly.
1: He's saying it will resolve itself fairly quickly. So there you go. take that as you will. The president seems unbothered by the situation. Doesn't seem like there's more urgency from him. It's just continued negotiations, and the blockade is in place. So that is where that is. Something else, Clay, that came up here, because this, I don't think we talked about this on the show. There was an Axios report that Trump called Netanyahu and said, you are bleeping crazy. And he was asked about this, and I want you to hear his response to being asked directly about it. Play six.
4: You were angry with him. You said, are you effing crazy? What are you effing doing? I helped you stay out of jail. Is that true? Did you speak to him in those terms?
3: I did. I wouldn't say angry. I was a little bit perturbed at his constantly fighting with Lebanon. You know, at some point I said, BB, we got to stop this. We got to stop it. But I have a very good relationship. We've done well together. He always says, we could never have done it, but everybody knows that we could have never done it without the United States. But I've worked very well together. I like BB a lot, and I've worked very well with him. We had I'm a wartime president. He's a wartime prime minister, very important part of the world. And I think we've done, very well. We've gotten along very well together.
1: Yeah, I think he's like, look, we get a little hot under the collar, but I love the guy. It's all good. That seems to be the takeaway there.
2: I think this is funny only in the context of we have been told by many people on both the right and the left, because the anti-Jewish sentiment has certainly percolated from the left, but also from some elements of the right, that Trump is completely at the behest of Netanyahu. And there's tons of evidence, actually, which is the only logical story here, that Netanyahu actually has to do what Trump wants to do because America is the huge international power and Israel is not. So the whole idea of Trump only is acting at the behest of Netanyahu has always been crazy. And I wonder how they calibrate in their minds, those people who have made this argument, when Trump is just legitimately cursing and berating Netanyahu because of some of the choices Netanyahu is making that he doesn't support. There's 10 million people who live in Israel, roughly. There's 350 million people here. Our overall economic might and military might dwarfs Israel's. Anyone who was arguing that a country that's roughly the size of New Jersey was going to be dominating the decision making of the United States, I always think was crazy. But these little evidence out here, I give credit for Miranda Devine getting that story out. I do think that Israel helped to convince Trump that there could be a regime change. I think that's true. But the idea that Israel is dictating to Trump what they can and can't do is absolutely, well, here's a good word for you.
1: We said this, balderdash. We said this from the very beginning. No one dictates to Trump anything. Okay. This is reality. Do I think that the reporting about Netanyahu, pushing that there could be regime change and that the time was right for it is probably accurate? Yes. And did that end up being a good assessment? It was not a good assessment. But was that his honest assessment? That's, to each his own on the analysis there. But Trump believed, or what, Trump was like, okay, I'll do that. I'll do that. There wasn't some leverage. There wasn't some special button that Netanyahu could hit where it goes, oh, okay, Trump will do whatever. That button doesn't exist. And we said that from the very beginning. Trump is going to do what Trump is going to do. And he acted as he thought was in the best interest of this country as commander in chief. And he seems very still at peace with the decision, even though the perhaps delay in some of this has got some people a little bit concerned. But we'll see. We'll see how it we're going to look into this, as Trump says. We're going to look at this.
0: News, politics, sports, and a little fun thrown in there, too. Clay and Buck. It's a whole vibe. Twin Cities News Talk, AM 1130 and FM 103.5. 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
21: My name's Phil from Beverly, Massachusetts. I've lost 88 pounds with Awaken 180. I was type 2 diabetic and I was severely overweight. I got to do something because what I was doing wasn't working. The GLP-1 was a thought, but I don't really like putting chemicals in my body. So I've been on Awaken 180 for a year ago this month. 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
2: California election results page says it will take 37 days to count the votes in California right now. This is just utterly ridiculous on all fronts. And in the meantime, I was just telling Buck off air, there has been no movement since I woke up this morning in any tallies coming from California in both the mayor's race and also in the governor's race. Basically, the counting, at least the tally that I am seeing, has been effectively frozen for all morning into what is now the afternoon. I know it's, 11:25 or 10:25, I guess, in California right now. So I get that there is a... that it's still morning out there, but this is bonkers. And the longer this goes on, regardless of what your politics are, this is awful for trust in results in any way. And if I were Spencer Pratt or I was Steve Hilton, I mean, these guys are living in a sort of a never-ending world of uncertainty as they try to figure out whether they're advancing into this new this runoff or not. And it may end up being very close. Maybe it doesn't matter as much when there's a 10 or 15 spread in what the outcome is, but likely for both Steve Hilton and advancing into the final two, and also for Spencer Pratt, this is going to be a relatively close race on both fronts given how many people are running. I will say, and I think we had a talk back on this, but Katie Porter, remember her, Buck? She got 5% of the vote.
18: Yeah. She's just ready to throw a big vat of boiling hot potatoes at all the voters of California right now. Not a surprise. Very upset at them.
2: And nationwide, by the way, that's a reference if you forgot what Katie Porter did. Nationwide, this could matter because the overall House, as happened in 2022, is likely going to come down to what the results are in California. And we're not going to know who the head of the House is, like which party won the House potentially for a month, as everybody just kind of sits around and waits on California to slowly be able to tabulate all these results. It's unacceptable. And to me, it's also symptomatic, Buck, of the just utter collapse of California as a desirable place to live. They can't even count votes. They counted votes faster. They counted votes faster back in the 19th century than they are managing to do right now.
18: That would seem to be not fast enough.
2: Yes. And also a sign of things going in reverse in a very significant way, that we're taking longer to count now than we used to back over 100 years ago.
22: Common sense never sounded so good. Clay and Buck owning the airwaves. 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
0: With your Twin Cities weather, I'm meteorologist Brandon Bormans. Plenty of sunshine today. However, a late day shower or storm can't be ruled out. Highs in the mid to upper 80s. A better chance for showers and storms tonight with lows in the mid 60s. That's your latest forecast on Twin Cities News Talk, AM 1130. Right now, 82.
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21: That was the moment when I realized I got to do something. I was scheduled to go in for knee surgery, and for the pre-op, they do the blood work. It was determined that I was now type 2 diabetic, and I was severely overweight. Years ago, I could cut back and lose weight, and I was finding it difficult to do that. 2 days into the Awaken 180 program, my daily glucose level went from 170 down to 61. 1 week into the program, I lost 10.5 pounds. That was the eye-opener that I knew this was the right thing for me. They teach you the lifestyle change and how to be smart. I just can't say enough good things about Awaken 180 and the positive effects it has on you. It has completely changed my life.
4: Thanks, Phil. It's Blazer. Phil wanted to share his Awaken 180 story for the same reasons I have for so many years, to let others know there is a medication-free solution for weight loss. Find your

0: years. This predates COVID. This predates all the mail-in elections. They normally get 30 days. I don't know if they gave themselves a holiday boost for the 4th of July, but we are looking at a timeline that we will not have certified results until July 10th.
1: That's insane. That's insane. Why? Can you try to help us understand, Roxanne? Cool name, by the way. Why is that the way? Like, how can anyone think that that's okay?
0: Well, I think, and I'm getting inside their minds, now they've always taken a very long time to add in the mail-in ballots, and now that we've gone to all mail-in, so even if people drop off their ballots on election day at a vote center, they count as mail-in. They give 7 days for ballots to arrive. But even before that, like last night, the first batch of results we got weren't from the electronic vote machines in vote centers. One would think that you can tabulate that. Like, you could go on Twitter/X right now, put up a survey that lasts 12 hours, and when the survey closes, you would see the results. I honestly do not understand why the electronic vote tabulation takes so long. If you look at the registrar of voters in Los Angeles, which they do a good job, but I don't know if it's union breaks, what it is, they are going to do updates. There's going to be an update today that's going to be reported at 4 p.m. Pacific, and then we don't get another one till tomorrow at 4 p.m. And then Friday, like, they're keeping bankers' hours for something that's incredibly important.
2: This is important, too. You said, and I don't remember, you correct me if I'm wrong, I don't remember in the 90s or the early 2000s that there was this issue with California votes being tabulated. And Buck is in Florida right now. Obviously, all of us remember what happened in Florida in 2000 when it took forever to decide who won that state. And Florida fixed everything. And now, a couple of hours after Florida is done with the votes, they shut down the ballots. We know exactly what the results are. It's instantaneous. When did California start doing this? And obviously, it's intentional. Their idea is, oh, this is going to allow us to get a higher voter participation rate, I'm sure, is what they're saying. But this is, I think, frankly, inexcusable and indefensible to the rest of the country. And I know for many Californians as well.
0: Well, it's been going on for at least a decade. I don't know if you guys remember, Congresswoman Young Kim was declared a winner, went to D.C., did her freshman orientation in Congress. And then, too bad, so sad, was replaced. And that was back in 2018 or 2020, I think. It happened, you know, with Rick Caruso in the L.A. mayoral race. Oh, yay, he won. And then all the other ballots come in. And in terms of them claiming that we've increased turnout, I mean, right now, you know, L.A. County is looking, maybe if we're lucky, we'll hit 25-28% turnout. But that's the crazy thing. We don't even know what the denominator of votes cast will be for a full week.
2: It's crazy.
1: So how are you feeling about, not forget about the vote counting part of it, because that's obviously a mess, but from what we've seen so far, are you optimistic given the strong initial showing from Steve Hilton and from Spencer Pratt? What's your sense of it?
0: I'm cautiously optimistic, but what I'm really happy about is that we are now going to have conversations about the best way to run something. The fact that Karen Bass couldn't win outright when Democrat politicians here who are incumbents just skate. They normally just, nobody cares. They just skate. The fact that he has opened up a flank that's going to be a, like, do you like up on the streets? Because that's what you're going to vote for. And that conversation will take place with great sunlight and attention, because Spencer is brilliant at getting that. And then the same thing with Steve Hilton. You cannot be making the argument, as Becerra is trying to, that California needs fixing and I'm the guy to fix it when your party broke it.
2: No doubt. If these results were to hold, Buck was being the optimistic one for a change off the start of the show today. How optimistic are you that Steve Hilton and Spencer Pratt, now in one-on-one runoffs, would be able to reach across and bring in some traditional Democrat voters? Are you optimistic that would occur? Because, again, finally you're down to a head-to-head if these guys can officially get the nod to advance to the runoff.

0: 100% optimistic, and I don't just say that because I'm cheerleader for the party officially. I have seen with my own eyes Democrats coming out for Spencer and for Steve. There were even Democrats who donated to the Republican Party of LA County to help spread the word and get out the vote of our, you know, we're only just under 15% of the electorate in the city of LA, but they wanted to make sure that we have a real conversation and that we can actually have good governance. The people who keep talking about, you know, experience, well, the experience that we've seen so far has driven us into the ground. And I say this as someone from a third world country. I drive from the airport to my family home in Kingston on nicer streets than I do from LAX to my home in North Hollywood.
1: I'm just wondering, and maybe the answer is much longer. How long does it take, like in Jamaica, to count election ballots?
0: Pretty much a day. Now, to be fair, we'll have a much better idea in 2 weeks. I mean, you know, it takes 37 days to certify, but really, they're going to jam, you know, 2 weeks in, we'll really know what we're looking at.
2: This is just insane. Well, thank you for the update. Will you please keep calling in and updating us as these counts continue? Because I know I speak for a lot of people out there who voted for Steve Hilton and who voted for Spencer Pratt and say, I know how this story is going to end. I've lived through it before. Democrats keep counting till they get the numbers they need.
0: We're a little bit like Lucy with the foot, you know, Charlie Brown and Lucy with the football, but I have faith.
2: Thank you.
1: We like your faith. Thank you so much for the call. Thanks for the update. Got such great California listeners. Clay, can I take us now to the other side of the country?
2: Yes.
1: Maine, where I'm just going to tell you guys this. I don't think it's happened yet. I have been told by my people, because I know people, that there's going to be some Plattner stuff coming down today. I don't think the story has dropped yet, but more stuff. And possibly some very damaging stuff about this, or I should say alleged, what's the right word? I am told it will be very damaging stuff. How about that? And
2: potentially knock him out of the race. Damaging stuff is what you have been told is coming.
1: This is what I have been told by people who know these things. Now, that's not a guarantee. And sometimes people get this, you know, until you're now it's coming from the New York Times, I might add, is where it is expected to drop. So remember, this is pro-Democrat media, and you have to wonder, okay, well, what's their approach going to be with this? But at least you have here Senator John Fetterman, who, and some of you like to remind us, does vote with Democrats like 90% of the time, but he does say things that annoy Democrats, and occasionally he'll vote with Republicans, so there's that. Here he is on the Graham Plattner for Senator situation, 25, hit it.
3: What kind of a creeper has been on a decade on a platform like Kick and send a dozen explicit kinds of messages and who knows what else?
4: Would it be better for Democrats if he was not the candidate here?
3: All I'm saying, it's like, you know, when I was growing up, if someone had a clear Nazi tattoo on them, you probably could conclude that there's a Nazi sympathizer. How, you know, at some point, are you going to continue to defend that or dismiss that?
1: Yeah, that's a tough one. By the way, the Nazi tattoo thing, I think, is going to be a whole lot more defensible, at least politically, than what I'm hearing is likely to come out about Plattner in the next 24 hours, if not in the next few hours, Clay. So what do Democrats do here? I mean, remember, Swalwell just got knocked out. They had Becerra. So what you have to keep in mind is, yes, it was Democrats who took down Swalwell. Well, it was really women who came forward and told their stories, but Democrat media covered it. But they had a plan B. And Becerra is now either number one or number two. Well, for the time being, I know we can't really say, but he's clearly a leading contender and a former Obama guy. So they had a plan B. What's the plan B if Plattner gets just
2: Janet
1: blasted?
2: Mills. They're going to go right back to Janet Mills, who is the current governor. That's who Schumer endorsed. So they thought that Janet Mills had a better chance of winning than Graham Plattner did. And that's why I think all these stories are coming out right now. They're trying to KO him before the primary is Tuesday. This is crazy stuff. And again, I think it's Swalwell 2.0. I think there's an element of Joe and Kamala and the way that whole Biden-Kamala switch went down, because I think they want to knock Graham Plattner out of this race before Tuesday. Remember, and we talked about this on the program before, I don't know when it started, but you don't drop out anymore. You suspend your campaign. It's like you're just kind of hanging there. Like you haven't quite said, hey, I'm out. You're waiting to see if some sort of chaos is going to drop. And Janet Mills recently came back out. I don't know if we have that audio. I know we had it yesterday. And she said, Buck, to answer your question, I think she's letting it be known, she made a big deal of saying, I didn't drop out. I just suspended my campaign. So she is there and is ready to resume the campaign if there is the force out of Plattner. And I think the fear that they have, Buck, is that Susan Collins is going to beat a wounded Plattner. And so they're trying to KO him. The fact that it's coming from the New York Times, Tommy Lahren sent me a message. She said, you know, it's like, remember the horror movie back in the day, where that you would get like the dun, dun, dun. The phone call is coming from inside the house. You remember that horror story back in the day? It's like, you know, babysitters downstairs.
1: That's like Scream, right? Doesn't that happen in Scream? And they realize, you know, because I can see you, you know, with the scary
2: voice. Well, he's outside. I'm a Scream expert. He's outside the house.
1: Whatever. But, close.
2: But the concept is back in the day, babysitters downstairs. Somebody keeps calling. She keeps hanging up. And then she calls the police and they say, you need to get out of the house right now. And she says, why? And they say, because that call is coming from upstairs in your house. This is the call coming from inside. So they are threatening Graham Plattner. I would imagine, Buck, there's probably phone calls going on behind the scenes now where if you drop out, maybe these stories aren't released that are as damning as they would be if you refuse to drop out. So I think this is a mess. I would pay attention to it. I think it is significant. And just FYI. So I like your call, Buck. If you look at the prediction markets, Susan Collins is almost favored now to win that main seat. The money has been pouring in on her, which suggests to me people think that Plattner is a wounded candidate as we get ready for that that Tuesday primary next week. Also, I'd point out, Buck, the Plattner campaign put out a new poll saying everything is fine. We're not losing any support at all. And they weren't up very much. And that's an internal campaign. It just kind of feels like we got the panic that is underway. We'll dive into all that and more when we come back.
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2: Welcome back in, Clay and Buck. We got a lot of talkbacks, a lot of different reactions rolling in from so many different perspectives out there. Let's go to some of these phone calls. Guys have been waiting for a while. Dawn in Florida. Fire away, Dawn.
14: Hi, guys. Mad respect, first of all. Love you guys. First time reach getting through. Calling from the free state of Florida. And I just wanted to say that you know how Trump used to say too big to rig. So I feel like that's just what they're going to have to really hope for over there in California.
2: Yeah,
1: well, that's asking a lot.
2: That's asking a lot. Thank you. When they're going to continue to count votes for 37 days. I get nervous. Mike in Indiana's got a good question. Mike, fire away.
15: Hey, gentlemen, good afternoon. Thanks for taking my call. Clay, I hear you refer to the betting markets almost daily. And my question is, has any study been done about the predictive nature of those markets? Just how accurate are they in predicting the winner?
2: Well, thank you for the call. And look, I think they're still in progress. Polymarket and Kalshi are the two big ones that are legal. As the markets get bigger, they become more reliable. I have not seen an over 90% chance that has been wrong yet. It's over 90%. Now, for anybody out there that thinks probabilistically, if you get a 90% chance of something happening, there could still be 10% chance that the other thing's going to happen, right? So it is like any other probability. But to answer your question, when they get to 90%, I have found them to be quite reliable. And I'll give you another example of how I was using them last night, Buck. I was watching the votes come in, And then I was constantly going over to the Polymarket site to see what the percentage chances were of who was going to win the race. They usually move faster than the actual vote tallies when people are putting their real money behind it. There was one upset. We'll talk about what happened in Iowa, a winner that was not endorsed by President Trump, what that story is, and it connects to Rush Limbaugh. I think you guys are going to enjoy the clip that we have for you about the new nominee to be the next governor of Iowa. We'll talk more about 60 Minutes. And Buck, I've got a reason for optimism data to share.
1: I need it. There I need go. It.
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20: territory. It's the first such attack since the April ceasefire. And Fox's Trey Yingst reports from Tel Aviv that the attack has been widespread and that many of the people in the northern part of Israel have rushed to bomb shelters.
21: There are currently missiles in the skies of this country. We just saw one soaring toward the northern city of Haifa from our position here in Tel Aviv. The Iranians say they are responding because of the Israeli strikes that took place earlier today against the Lebanese capital of Beirut, and that followed Hezbollah strikes on northern Israel. I'm speaking now with regional intelligence sources who say they believe the Iranians feel that they are confident there will not be a U.S. or Israeli response to this missile fire, but regional sources tell Fox News they expect a harsh response to this ongoing missile attack.
20: And President Trump does not want that to happen. He told Axios he's going to call Israeli Prime Minister Netanyahu and tell him not to strike back because Iran didn't hurt anyone. And he warned that a counterstrike could escalate a long-running cycle of the conflict and that the U.S. is close to a deal with Iran and he doesn't want that blown up. Well, before the attack, President Trump talked about that deal and said that he was still optimistic about it. But Democratic Senator Mark Warner tells Fox News,
4: while there has been some incremental progress, we don't have regime change. I think the new crowd is worse than the prior supreme leader. We know we don't have the enriched uranium, and I think it's going to be extraordinarily difficult to get it out.
20: And on the other war front, UK Prime Minister Keir Starmer is hosting Ukrainian President Zelensky for a critical meeting to discuss the war in Ukraine. America's listening to Fox News.
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20: Took a hit at the end of his career over allegations of sexual harassment. Again, Packwood died at 93. In Ohio, police are searching for at least 2 shooters who opened fire and wounded a dozen people at a festival, 2 critically. Fox's Madison Scarpino reports.
26: Police say that the suspect shot people as young as 14 years old, and the shooting happening at what was supposed to be a fun family festival. It's described as one of the most joyous and celebrated events in the community, and locals who were there say this type of tragedy happens way too often. City officials say because it was a festival, tons of roads were closed. People were trying to get out of there. Golf carts were everywhere. So it was challenging for first responders to get to the patients, but all were off of the scene in an hour. The rest of the 2-day festival is now canceled.
20: As the expensive weight loss drugs grow in popularity, companies across the country are rethinking how and if they will cover the cost.
27: Some big companies are dropping coverage of GLP-1s for weight loss. That's according to the Wall Street Journal, which looked at recent data collected by a benefit advisory firm. The paper says nearly 500 organizations were surveyed, and more than a quarter say they'll add coverage criteria like multiple weigh-ins or the use of a meal tracking app or online sessions with a health coach. The journal says as many as 1 in 8 Americans take weight loss drugs, and some companies are facing double-digit increases in medical and pharmacy costs. Pam Husso, Fox News.
20: And gas prices keep sliding. AAA says the average now is $4.17 a gallon, and that's a 2-cent drop from overnight, but it's still $1.19 more than before the war started. Diesel
27: now $5.34 a gallon. That's also 2 cents lower than yesterday. I'm Carmen Roberts, and this is Fox News.
0: Twin Cities weather, I'm Corey Hartman. For tonight, showers and thunderstorms, a low around 65. Showers and thunderstorms on Monday, a high near 81. Monday night, partly cloudy, 69. Tuesday, showers and thunderstorms, warm with a high of 91. That's weather on Twin Cities News Talk, AM 1130.
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0: Listen as Clay Travis and Buck Sexton recap another week of exposing hypocrisy and fight to protect our freedom. This is Clay Travis and Buck Sexton. Sound off.
1: Welcome back in, Clay and Buck. Okay, Buck. Yesterday, I was a bit of a Debbie Downer. I was sitting around looking at the data. Consumer confidence is low. Registering at the University of Michigan, basically the lowest in the last 50 years. Of late, when I go online and I post nice things, immediately somebody in the first comment, scroll down, that's great if you own stocks. 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Make long-term decisions, 5, 10, 15, 20, even longer years into the horizon. But I decided, because one of our callers, I think it was a caller, might have been an emailer, might have been a talkbacker. I apologize for not remembering exactly her name, but I do remember it was a woman. She said, and we kind of dismissed it. She said, hey, you need to talk about the fact that the price of oil and gas was over $5 a gallon in June of 2022, 4 years ago. And Buck, you said, well, I think that's going to be a hard argument to make in the midterm here, because people are going to say Trump's been in office for 2 years. I'm not really concerned about what the situation was 4 years ago. But after she made that comment, and I was driving around, I mentioned that gas prices have started to come back down in my neighborhood. This past weekend, I paid $3.90 a gallon. So we're under $4 here in the Nashville area where I live. If you look, not every single gas station, right? I'm not speaking to what every gas station is in your neighborhood. And certainly the people in California are paying a lot more than the people in Texas are, for instance. But I did think it was instructive. I was thinking, like, why is there this national malaise? Why are so many people out there unhappy with the state of the economy? Why is confidence so low? And Buck, I decided, you know what? The worst economy in the last 15 years or so, I think it's fair to say, was actually June of 2022. This is leaving aside the fact that everything shut down for COVID. This is the fallout of COVID, everybody deciding, hey, we can spend trillions of dollars. There's no impact whatsoever. And I decided to go back in time and do a little bit of a research project and try to remind myself of what almost exactly 4 years ago we were dealing with. And here is what the data reflected for me, Buck, that I do think is pretty significant. The inflation rate in June of 2022 was 9.1%. 9.1% in June of 2022. Also, the price, an average price of gas nationwide was over $5. That is roughly 70% more, 70 cents more per gallon than we are paying right now, 4 years later, when everybody is saying, oh my God, gas prices. The murder rate was roughly 6.3% per 100,000. It now has dropped to 4 per 100,000. So in 4 years, we have gone from 9%, 9.1% inflation to, frankly, around 3%. It's about 2.8% if you discount for the fluctuating price of oil and gas. We've gone from over $5 a gallon to down to about $4.20, and we have dropped the overall national murder rate from around 6 per 100 to around 4 per 100. That's a big decline. That's pretty extraordinary accomplishment. Simultaneously, the stock market, the S&P 500, has doubled since June of 2022. That means if you had a dollar in the market, you now got two. That's pretty incredible. And that's just in the last 4 years. Now, are there, and by the way, that doesn't even factor in that people were being fired for not getting the COVID shots, that we were still being lectured for not wearing masks. How is it possible that people today in 2026 have a lower level of consumer confidence than they did in 2022? despite the fact that everything is better? Is that a crazy question? There's some optimism for you, Buck. If you look 4 years ago, you and I were on this radio program in June of 2022, murder rates skyrocketing, 9% inflation. The stock market was half of where it is right now and was down about 1,000 points from where it had been. And people were still getting fired for not getting the COVID shot. You were still getting lectured in some parts of America for not wearing a mask when you went into a restaurant. That was just 4 years ago. How is it possible that national consumer confidence is lower today than it was 4 years ago, when everything is not just better, it's light years better in 2026 than it was in 2022? Is this crazy? Is that too much optimism to start off the third hour of a Wednesday with, Buck? This is what I was doing last night, research. I'm looking around. I'm like, all right, I want to look at the data. I want data, not feelings. Facts, not feelings, as our friend Ben Shapiro likes to say.
2: Why are human beings drawn to negativity? That's the, you know,
1: this is actually a big picture question.
2: No, it is, though. And I think that it is the only real answer to what you're saying. We are, and I'm going to go way deep here for a second, or way back for a second. We are a mammalian species that has been evolving for tens of thousands of years, and we have very much the same biochemistry with some tweaks and things here and there, but the same biochemistry that we did, Clay, when we had to be worried about saber-toothed tigers.
1: Yep.
2: When we had to, which I've always thought were particularly scary, the big teeth, all kinds of the short-faced bear, for example, which is like a grizzly bear on steroids. It's like a double grizzly bear, if you will. There are these things, whatever it was. Actually, other human beings was probably the single biggest threat that we faced. If you actually read about early mankind and tribes and how we interacted with each other, it wasn't very nice. But my point here is we have systems set up for anxiety to be a thing that preserves your life, for concern to be something that has to be at the front of your mind, because it used to be we got to be on our game and vigilant all the time so that we can survive. Now we have to remind ourselves to get off the couch, stop eating the pistachio ice cream, the most delicious flavor, turn Netflix off, go get some steps, and you know, basically find things. Our brain now is finding things to be concerned with, to be unhappy with, to be anxious about. I think this is a really big problem in just the modern world in general. I do think you're right about social media amplifying a lot of these things. I don't want to, to me, cigarettes are nothing but downside. So that's why I think social media actually has a lot of really beneficial uses. So maybe that's a little bit of my, you said to your cigarettes point, I think the downside of social media was greatly underplayed and we didn't know, and we're still really figuring out what it is, especially for children. You and I didn't grow up with it, right?
1: It's yeah, a different I think thing. It's one reason we're a little bit, you psychologically know, healthier than some kids who did. I mean,
2: you know, Clay was graduating from college and like everybody was still doing Napster and, this is a very different time. Very different time.
1: This is a big conversation, but I do think one reason that people roughly in our age groups are able to have success in media is we grew up without the internet largely, many people in our age. But we are young enough that we learned how to use the internet. So we have actual real world life growing up experience, but then we also can translate that into how to communicate on the internet. And I think that's that hybrid, that bridge generation is actually particularly skilled in this space in a way that others might not be.
2: And so, but back to the overall thesis, I just think that if you can reason this out yourself, and I believe you'll come to the same conclusion. And this is also why people not only are drawn to negativity and also to conspiracy. Conspiracy is essentially interlocking series of extreme negativity. And like, there's always this overarching, they are going to get us, or there is some evil group that is doing all these terrible things. It's going to keep getting more terrible. There's a reason why conspiracy, especially online, does so very well. And yes, I know some conspiracies a lot lately have actually come true. But in general, whether it's true or not, it automatically grabs your attention, right? And I think that human beings are hardwired in this way. We're meant to find negativity. We're meant to say, oh my gosh, there's a what's the most classic hackneyed thing you can see, Clay, on local news? The product you have in your house that's killing you that you don't even know about tonight at 11. You know, like this is, why does that work so well? And so to what you're saying about why people don't want to hear right now. And by the way, we might have had people who are like, literally, you know, like, I'm going to listen to some country music now or turning off. Everything you're saying is true. I totally agree with you. And I think that it's important that people hear this the same way that I thought it was important to say Trump year one was just ass kicking for America. It was fantastic. Trump year two has been, you know, some bumps here and there, but overall, I think still going very well. And you want to enjoy these moments because they're not going to last. But a lot of people would rather just tell you everything is always screwed. Everything is always set against you. It's a way to get attention. It's a way to get people to believe you. And I think it just goes to the exploitation of our underlying hardware, which is to look for threats, look for the negative, look for the scary thing. And, you know, part of wisdom and part of virtue is looking beyond those things and overcoming that and actually appreciating what is good. But already I feel like I'm boring people by agreeing that things are really good, actually, in a lot of respects in this country. In fact, I think you could argue that from on a material basis, there's no question that Americans are better off now than they have ever been on a material basis, not on a relative basis to their bills or whatever. I'm talking about, this is the Warren Buffett thing, the food you have, the medical care you have, the average size of, you know, the American house, the average access to AC and the internet and all these things, better now than it has ever been. People get pissed off when you say that. And if you want to win an election, you tell everybody, look at how bad everything is. And then you find the person to blame for it. So this is what we're up against.
1: The other part of this that I should have added on, more positivity, murder rates collapsing. A lot of people didn't believe that was possible. But also average lifespans have set an all-time record. So we are killing people less frequently than ever before, and we are living longer than ever before. Both of those are very positive. And for people out there that don't want to hear it, because to Buck's point, there is a proclivity for negativity. If it bleeds, it leads has been a phrase that I've heard my whole life, particularly when it comes to local news. Just compare to 2022. I also think, Buck, you were talking about the instinct for negativity, for bad news to be leading the news cycle more frequently. Here's another part about this I'll say. It's not only that bad news leads, it's that retrospectively, we remember bad times nostalgically better than they are.
2: Oh, yeah.
1: Right? So many people have already forgot, or they don't want to live through and recollect what happened during COVID. And 2022, 9.1% inflation, the worst of my life, the worst for most of you if you're, that you can remember if you're in the neighborhood of 50 or younger. If you're in that world, now nostalgically people are looking back on 22. So people are going to be mad at me for sharing all that data, but the S&P 500 has doubled in 4 years. The murder rate has dropped from 6 per 1,000 to 4 per 100,000. That's unbelievable. Inflation has gone from 9% to roughly 3%. Gas is nearly 70 cents cheaper per gallon than it was 4 years ago on almost this exact day in June. And the average lifespan is higher than it has ever been in the history of the United States. Things are actually trending very well in many different parts of American life. Now, people might not feel like they are.
2: Yeah, they're throwing tomatoes at you in their heads right now, buddy. You're getting tomatoed.
1: There is a difference between how people feel and what the reality of the numbers can reflect. We'll take some of your calls, some of your talkbacks. Also, I want to hit you with some more details on this Plattner story that is out there. Not yet what Buck said might happen, but we'll get to that and more. And I want to play for you what happened in Iowa. A big Rush Limbaugh fan is now nominated to run for governor. I think you guys are really going to enjoy that conversation when we play it for you from back in the day.
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15: Palm Beach County, Florida. What's going on, Charles?
16: Yes. How are you doing today?
15: We're good.
1: We're great. Hello? Thank you for listening.
15: Yeah, you're on.
16: Okay. Basically, I called because I heard you talking about how people are complaining because of the gas, because of this, because of that. But I remember when my grandmother used to talk to us about what they went through in the 30s, where they had to really make sacrifices, when they had to go without. And they sacrificed and went through that period of time knowing that there was going to be something better on the other side. But now people feel like, you know, if it gets a little tight or whatever, they want to complain, but they want to say, well, we need to cut back. We need to manage our money better. We're within our means. Hey, let's drive slower. Let's leave earlier. Let's make fewer trips. We can do things to adjust to the situation, knowing that this situation is not permanent. But now it seems like there's an attitude where nobody wants to make a sacrifice. Nobody don't want to persevere through anything difficult. We want easy street all the time. And the president can't make those changes. He has to make structural changes. It's like people talk about, well, fight about the tax. You can cut tax. That means the people who go invest and open up jobs and factories, everything can do that. And then there's more money in people's pocket. But they don't want to cut taxes because they want the government to grow or their business grow. I mean, the government to grow so that they can spend more money on nonprofit programs that really don't empower the people. It just keeps them enslaved to a system.
2: Charles, this is an incredibly wise call. This
1: nodding along with everything. Thank you, Charles. We're going to a break. I agree with, I co-sign on everything that Charles just said.
2: I'm sad we have to go to a break. I was going to let Charles just do the next segment.
1: Charles could say, look, when we come back, this is, I will take more of your calls. A lot of you want to weigh in. I also think Charles hit on something significant. And I'm going to kind of build on it a little bit more when we come back about what the culture is nowadays and how it's changed some.
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17: Twin Cities weather, I'm Corey Hartman. For tonight, showers and thunderstorms, a low around 65. Showers and thunderstorms on Monday, a high near 81. Monday night, partly cloudy, 69. Tuesday, showers and thunderstorms, warm with a high of 91. That's weather on Twin Cities News Talk, AM 1130. 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
26: Four waves of Iranian ballistic missiles have targeted civilian areas of Israel. The Iranians say this is in response to the IDF strikes that targeted the Hezbollah stronghold of southern Beirut earlier today.
27: Fox's Trey Yingston, Tel Aviv. President Trump says any deal to end the war with Iran has to prevent the country from getting nuclear weapons by any means.
28: They go out and purchase. They acquire. I want to put the word, if they buy or purchase or acquire, you know, you've got to have that in there, too, because that's not developing.
27: The president tells NBC's Meet the Press he's still confident a deal with Iran can be reached despite the continued fighting and Iran's attack on Israel today. 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
29: It's John Justice, and coming up on Monday morning, we'll get you caught up on all the weekend's news. D.C. insider Andrew Langer will join the show at 6:30. And with the newly released Alpha News documentary, Minnesota Mao, profiling Governor Dim Walz, what kind of impact could it have on this year's election? And

0: 39 in May of 2020 and May of 2021. So what is that, a 80% decline in murders in Baltimore as an example of what we have seen since 2020? Let me hit you with one more idea, and then I'm going to go to these calls. I want you guys to think about this because I spend a lot of time thinking about it. When I was using social media and made the analogy that it's cigarettes mentally, it's like cigarettes for your brain, doesn't mean that there's not some benefit to it. But I think one reason why people are so unhappy, Buck, think about this, your anthropological background here. I think it's because the analogy I used was when we were growing up, Buck, you remember Robin Leach, Lifestyles of the Rich and Famous? You could probably do his voice well, because I think you can.
1: He's got a 200-foot yacht waiting for him off the back of his incredible mansion.
0: You might be different because you lived in New York City. I didn't know anybody that was actually that rich, and I didn't know anybody certainly that was famous at all. My point on that is we watched television and we saw people, you could also say younger people, cribs back in the day, people who were super rich were removed from us. And let me also build on the analogy. People who were super attractive, Pamela Anderson, Carmen Electra, you run through any of those women, we knew we were probably never going to meet them. Nowadays on social media, people are exposed to wealth. They may have a friend who's wealthy. They may have a friend who's incredibly good looking. And they're constantly judging themselves by the best curated version of somebody else's life. And comparison is the thief of joy. And it leads to overwhelming, I think, dismay at your own life. You used to judge yourself by people that you actually knew and interacted with. Now you judge your life by what somebody else has and that you don't even know very well. And you're resentful because you don't have it. I think this is growing. I think there's a rising tide of resentment. I think Democrats are going to tap into it. And it doesn't matter what the facts are in your life. It's not as good as the richer person that you're experiencing.
2: Right. But now I get to hear people yell at you. Steve in Allentown, what have you got for us?
3: Make a quick comment on when I was little, if I got in trouble at my friend's house after my Aunt Helen got done disciplining me, before I got home, she had called my mom, and when I got home, I got disciplined again. I didn't misbehave because I knew better.
0: Thank you.
2: Okay.
0: Well, I don't know how that connects with anything. Did we miss
2: that? What just happened?
0: I appreciate the fact that you didn't misbehave because you knew you were going to get in trouble.
2: But he needs a gold star on the chart for good behavior. You know, he was good.
3: What I'm saying is there's a lot less. There's not the same kind of community now that there used to be. When I was a kid, everybody knew everybody. And you couldn't get away with anything. I'll never forget my idiot brother, my older brother, got caught for soaping windows at Halloween, and he wasn't smart enough to go out of the neighborhood. And somebody saw him, and what was really funny was we got to watch him wash all their windows.
0: Thank you. Thank you for the call. I will say this, and I don't know. My kids can't get away with anything because of the neighborhoods that we have lived in for their youth. They do anything, and we like to make jokes about, Buck, that the moms are like a CIA corps. They're on the phone before they can get home and texting and everything else. Every kid that does anything in my neighborhood for the last 10 years, they know way more about them than my generation. When we just rode the bus home and nobody had any idea what was going on. My parents both worked. Like, the moms these days, it feels like to me, a lot of them are very plugged
2: in. Wait, what was the prank that you saw someone else do, or the thing you saw someone else do as a kid that you were the most, oh my gosh, this person's in so much trouble? You know what I mean? Was there anything you ever saw someone do?
0: I don't know
2: that
0: kids still do this, but the throwing eggs thing is not a good thing to do. You used to egg somebody's, like, you know, their mailbox or the house or, God forbid, a car. And I would be like, this is a really bad decision. Like, I don't know that kids egg as much as they did back in the day. Eggs might have gotten too expensive to egg there for a while. But I do think, what about you? Was there some, what did people do in New York City?
2: There was a well-known incident in my school, my St. David's school. It was a little more rough and tumble back in the day.

0: It's now very, very posh, but it was a little bit rough and tumble for a private Catholic school. And there was a teacher who was a substitute teacher. And you remember when they used to have those televisions that were on the, you know, the like the trolley? You know what I mean?
1: They'd bring, yeah.
0: You
1: know, television got rolled into the room back in the day.
0: They roll the TV in the room. This is how old school we are with the VHS tape. And the teacher, I was not in this class, but I remember hearing about this. And I remember hearing that it was an absolute pandemonium in the class. The teacher had put a video cassette in that was like a sort of Bill Nye, the science guy, like, let's look at atoms together. And they knew that this was going to happen because it was a substitute teacher day. Someone in the class switched out the videotape with pornographic material. Yes, this happened.
1: That at a Catholic school.
0: Yes. And the teacher stepped out, like basically told one of the students, would you just press play for a second? And he stepped out to have a conversation. So my older brother was in this class. So I've heard the story many times. My older brother, Mason, the teacher stepped out for maybe 30 seconds out in the hallway. And you can imagine this. I think there were seventh or eighth graders at the time. Went absolutely bonkers at the...
1: That's actually really, really funny. The poor teacher that actually stepped out, that is tough. But
0: the kid, by the way, they found the kid and the kid got expelled. Like, summarily, like that.
1: I don't think I would have expelled him. I mean, that's... I get it, but that's kind of funny. I would have been a lenient...
0: Okay, first of all, no one thinks... that Principal Clay would expel again.
1: I would have been a lenient judge on that one. Buck, this is actually dark. I hadn't thought about it in a long time. When I was in seventh or eighth grade, a kid tried to burn down the school. Arson.
0: Whoa.
1: He did not want to go to our school, and he lit like multiple times that people were like, who's this would-be arsonist? He caught the curtains on the stage on fire, and we were minutes away from the whole building going down. And that was when we had, you know, you're a kid, you have fire drills, and you know, you're most of the time you kind of roll your eyes. It's not usually an actual fire. I remember going out and there being smoke everywhere, firefighters. I don't know what they did to the kid. Vaguely remember his name, probably not a good one to say on the air. He was a minor. But I kind of wonder what happened to that kid who tried to burn down the school multiple times. Let's see. Mark in Las Vegas, what you got for us?
2: Hey, guys. Thanks for taking my call. I listen to you as much as I can, and I thank you for being so informative.
1: Yeah, for sure. Thank you.
2: The reason for my call is I tuned in when you were talking about how long it's going to take to count the votes in California. I live in Nevada, and we take almost as long as California does. And I was a lead investigator on election matters in our state for a period of time when I was working. I'm retired now. And I'll tell you, mail-in ballots are the biggest threat to our election process. Also, in Nevada, we don't require ID to vote. And I would go out on stings, tell guys that are registering people to vote, hey, I'm from Canada. I'm just down here for a couple of months enjoying myself. Can I register? Oh, absolutely. Yeah, just sign right here. In fact, back in Acorn, I don't know if you remember that situation where Acorn was operating in different states, especially in Nevada, registering people. We went out to investigate Acorn outlet here in Nevada that registered the entire front line of the Dallas Cowboys because they were getting paid for this.
1: Thank you for the call. Look, mail-in ballots. This is where, again, we've been hammering this. Trump's right. We should do away with mail-in ballots. I think New Hampshire's got this right, Buck. I believe it's in New Hampshire. They almost give no absentee ballots, and everybody has to show up pretty much on election day and vote. That, to me, is the perfect way to have a secure election. Now, I also think early voting, if you want to allow early voting in person for several weeks, I'm fine with that, too. But this idea of, hey, we're going to let millions of people, we're just going to send out ballots like California does to every registered voter. Who knows what happens to those ballots, how many versions they are, how long it takes to tally. We're dealing with this right now. It's broken.
0: Let's go to a quick break here, Clay, because you mentioned this, Rush talking about Zach Lahn and yep. Obamacare, and we have these clips. So let's come back into that because we said we would get to it.
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0: We had Gorka, we had all kinds of fun folks in the mix. And yeah, man, it was great. It was great. Clay, take it away.
1: Yes. So we're still waiting to see what the results are going to be in California, unfortunately. But we do have the results from Iowa, and there was a bit of an upset as Zach Lane has beaten Randy Feenstra. Zach Lane is going to be the Iowa nominee for the Republican Party to be the next governor of Iowa. And I saw this circulating now that Zach Lane has won the primary, very close race in Iowa. He challenged Barack Obama back in 2009 about Obamacare. This is going viral. He also is a big fan of Rush Limbaugh. We need to get him on the radio program, but I thought you guys would enjoy this. We have broken it up into two parts. This is back in 2009. Listen.
4: This is from Grand Junction, Colorado on Saturday. Obama and a town hall meeting. Zach Lane.
13: I'd love to have a debate just all out anytime, Oxford style, if you'd like. I understand how I'm willing to do that. But my question is this. We all know the best way to reduce prices in this economy is to increase competition. How in the world can a private corporation providing insurance compete with an entity that does not have to worry about making a profit, does not have to pay local property taxes? They do not have to, they're not subject to local regulations. How can a company compete with that? And I'm not looking for anything. I don't want generalities. I don't want philosophical arguments. I'm just asking a question.
4: This kid is amazing, and there's no question in my mind this kid listens to this program. In fact, well, no, not really. And there's a New York Times column today, Ross Douted. And he just point blank says that these town hall meetings are filled with Limbaugh listeners. How does a private entity compete with a company that doesn't have to make a profit? The government? Stop talking generalities and philosophical arguments. This kid.
13: My name's Zach Lane.
4: This student challenges the president to a debate. Then with one simple question that Obama can't answer, nukes the entire foundation of Obamacare.
1: I thought this was awesome. We have a second part of the clip, but that is Rush Limbaugh giving a shout out in 2009 to the current nominee to be the next governor of Iowa on behalf of the Republican Party. That's pretty cool, right? This is going viral. Here's the second part. I think this is Obama responding to Zach Lane's question again. Zach Lane, back in the day, going at it with Obama over Obamacare. Listen.
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15: It is true that there are certain costs associated with a private business that a government would not have to worry about. You mentioned a couple of them. It's conceivable that a private entity that's having to pay a certain interest rate for their money would be really undermined if the government is able to get money much cheaper, implicitly because Uncle Sam backs this operation. I think there are ways that we can address those competitive issues. And you're absolutely right. If they're not entirely addressed, then that raises a set of legitimate problems.
4: Well, but here you have a rambling answer, and Obama just agreed with the student and explained why the centerpiece of his plan, the public option, won't work. Because he can print money. He didn't say that. But when he says, well, Uncle Sam, get money much cheaper implicitly because Uncle Sam Beck print it. It's our tax people. Just go out and take it from people. Private insurance companies can't do that. So this student gets Obama to admit that his whole plan won't work, as he himself said. This kid is amazing.
1: I just, what a perfect circle here. Now, yeah. Zach Lane, congratulations, the Iowa Republican nominee to be the next governor of the state of Iowa. And I would imagine we need to get him on the program, but I would imagine that anyone listening to us right now in Iowa is pretty gung-ho about going to vote for this guy. And certainly major salute from us on behalf of Rush and this program to taking people back to 2009, and now it's come full circle.
0: That's good. I like how we brought it all full circle. That at the end, you know what I'm saying? There's some there's some balance to that. There's some synchronicity, you could say. That's how we
1: roll. You're going to watch your Knicks tonight? Are they going to win against the Spurs?
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24: At least four waves of Iranian ballistic missiles have targeted northern Israel. I just got off the phone with President Trump to get his reaction to the ongoing missile attack. As I was speaking with the president out the window, I could see some of these incoming missiles headed toward the northern part of this country. The IDF says they were able to shoot down the majority of the incoming fire, but the president telling Fox News it's certainly not going to help negotiations. I asked him if he had a message for the Iranian regime. He said, "What I would suggest to Iran, you've shot your missiles. That's enough. Get back to the table and make a deal." President Trump indicated in our conversation that negotiations with Iran were progressing toward a possible agreement as early as this coming week.
2: Iranian officials say the missile strikes were in retaliation for Israel's attacks on Beirut. Congress faces a deadline to renew a key part of the Foreign Intelligence Surveillance Act, and a recent presidential appointment has some lawmakers worried.
5: Democratic Senator Mark Warner said placing Bill Pulte as acting director of national intelligence is puzzling to him and his party.
8: I'm terribly concerned that we're going to have interference in our elections this year. You're going to turn the keys of all of our intelligence agencies over somebody so grossly unqualified.
5: Republican Senator James Lankford said the president trusts Pulte for a short-term appointment.
9: To be able to step up in for a few weeks to a month or so, to be able to step in and to be able to just manage this agency.
5: Both were on Fox News Sunday. Section 702 of FISA, which allows warrantless surveillance of adversaries, expires Friday. Grinnell Scott, Fox News.
2: And President Trump says he wants Pulte to begin shrinking the office of the Director of National Intelligence. 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
11: I'm Michelle McPhee, and in my new podcast, Kingdom of Fraud, I'm unraveling the strangest criminal alliance I've ever reported on. A polygamist from Utah and an L.A. Armenian.
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27: General election on Friday with former Fox host Republican Steve Hilton behind him. And in third, billionaire progressive Tom Steyer, who has spent hundreds of millions of his own funds on the race. This morning, Steve Hilton made this bold statement on Sunday Morning Futures.
28: The most important thing is that actually we're very confident now that we'll be in the top two.
27: In the Elling mayor's race, Mayor Karen Bass still holds the lead. She is leading the pack, followed by former reality star Spencer Pratt, but progressive city councilwoman Nithya Raman is nipping at his heels as thousands of votes that have come in the last several days have gone to her.
2: Fox's Anita Vogel in L.A. Police are still searching for at least two shooters who opened fire and wounded a dozen people at an Ohio street festival. Fox's Madison Scarpino with the latest.
29: Police say that the suspect shot people as young as 14 years old. Whoever did this is still on the loose. And the shooting happening at what was supposed to be a fun family festival. It's described as one of the most joyous and celebrated events in the community. And locals who were there say this type of tragedy happens way too often. City officials say because it was a festival, tons of roads were closed. People were trying to get out of there. Golf carts were everywhere. So it was challenging for first responders to get to the patients, but all were off of the scene in an hour. The rest of the two-day festival is now canceled.
2: Toledo police confirm all 12 victims are in stable condition. They believe the shooters were likely aiming at each other. Elon Musk's SpaceX is set to go public this week in what's expected to be the biggest IPO in history. SpaceX setting a flat price of $135 a share. The company trying to raise $75 billion. I'm Kathleen Maloney. This is Fox News.
0: Twin Cities weather. I'm Corey Hartman. For tonight, showers and thunderstorms, a low around 65. Showers and thunderstorms on Monday, a high near 81. Monday night, partly cloudy, 69. Tuesday, showers and thunderstorms, warm with a high of 91. That's weather on Twin Cities News Talk, AM 1130. Currently, 78 degrees.
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3: Okay, so here's the deal. Whenever I get out of an Uber, I just don't, like, open the door and jump out. I don't do that.
4: What do you do?
3: Well, it's like...
4: Lay down, take a nap?
3: No, I actually feel around to make sure that I haven't left anything.
4: Okay, that's fine.
3: And then if it's dark, then I'll actually turn on my phone's flashlight and then take a look around. Because, you know, once they drive off...
4: Yeah, they're gone. It's like they disappear. It's like a ghost car.
3: So Uber came out with their annual Lost and Found list. Things that people have left in an Uber that have been unbelievable.
4: You got to think the number one thing is cell phones.
3: Exactly. Over a million.
4: A million phones?
3: Yes, yes.
4: Apple's just licking their chops.
3: Yeah, and they have a solution to this. I'm going to tell you more about that in a second. But first, here are some other things that were left in an Uber. My favorite, an ankle bracelet.
4: Like the jewelry or one of the ones the cops give you?
3: The cops give you. He's got the Uber. And you just figure out, yeah, I'm going to take this sucker off right now. Dentures.
4: Ooh. Duckberry on Bartonette.
3: 20 pounds of duck sausage.
4: That's a lot of sausage.
3: That's a lot of sausage.
4: Of any kind of sausage. But then duck is even more specific.
3: Live butterflies.
4: Oh, no. Forgot your life. They're not going to be live for very long.
3: No, it's not.
4: If you were an Uber driver and you look back and you see live butterflies, do you just chuck it out the window and carry on with your life?
3: Well, I would want to set them free.
4: I don't want a responsibility of live butterflies.
3: Oh. Okay, my favorite one. Somebody left a dishwasher.
4: How?
3: Like a desk, you know, like a tabletop dishwasher. Not one of those big ones, but just a dishwasher.
4: Oh, I didn't even know there was a tabletop dishwasher.
3: There is, like for apartments.
4: Okay.
3: Yeah. So, I mean, but think about that. How do you not notice, like, you got in the car with right. a 50-pound dishwasher?
4: I got in the car with this huge, heavy box, and now the burden's been lifted. Maybe they didn't want to throw it, didn't know where to throw it away, so they're like, I'll just take an Uber and leave it there.
3: You know what? You could do that in New York. That would be the best way.
4: Someone else's problem.
3: And so Uber has a new way for you to get your stuff back. We're going to talk about that, as well as I want you to think about what are the top cities where people leave the weirdest things? What are the top cities?
4: Okay.
3: And before we get to all that, I'd like to thank Carbonite for helping to make this show possible. I mean, think about all the irreplaceable moments on your computer, your kids' photos, you have important records, just years and years of work and so many memories. 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Okay, so what is America's most forgetful city?
4: San Francisco, because it's Uber, and a lot of people Uber in San Francisco. It's not a lot of driving.
3: No.
4: New York?
3: Yes.
4: Well, that was too easy of an answer.
3: And then comes Miami, and then comes Chicago.
4: Okay.
3: So the Uber has a brand new feature. So let's say you do forget something in the Uber car.
4: Right.
3: Is that you can message Uber. They will message the driver. And then when it's convenient for the driver, he or she will, like, drive around and then drop off whatever you left.
4: And I'm sure I'm going to have to pay for that.
3: Of course you're going to have to pay for it. That is. And whoever left the dishwasher behind, you know what? They wanted a clean getaway.
4: I could have predicted that's what you were going to say.
3: Oh, because after all, would you expect no less? It's Kim Komando, and I'm the Kim Komando Show, and joining me is Andrew Babinski.
4: Hi, Kim.
3: And let me tell you, there's so much going on in the tech space. We're going to start with SpaceX. I am so excited for this. I just signed the paper today.
4: Signed what paper?
3: The paperwork. I know. You know what? You don't want to rely on me for stock advice.
4: Okay.
3: Okay, because I am still holding hope against hope that someday GoPro is going to make it.
4: Yeah, I saw that it went up like 400%. It's now up to 50 cents a stock.
3: Is it really?
4: Yeah,
3: I didn't know that.
4: No, I'm joking. I was just going to say,
3: what happened? I missed it. Should I cash out?
4: Yeah.
3: So SpaceX is going public. A $1.75 trillion valuation.
4: And you got in on the IPO? Is that what paperwork you signed?
3: Yeah, but I'm not the only one who can do this. You can get on it, too.
4: Okay.
3: You don't need to have, like, all this money to do it, either. It's going to be listed on the NASDAQ, SPCX. The price, June 11th, is going to start at $135 per share.
4: I'm not a huge in the stock market, but that seems a very high for an IPO.
3: Well, I don't know, because they've got so much going on.
4: Right.
3: And so really, I think what's going to happen is that it's going to go out, it's going to go up really high, really fast, and then probably settle back down.
4: Right, that's what happens with every IPO.
3: So if you are with Robinhood, Fidelity, or Schwab, what I really like is that a lot of these IPOs, especially when we start talking about tech companies, is like, you were so right, you can't buy the shares.
4: Mm-hmm.
3: But with SpaceX, they have reserved 30% for the average person.
4: Okay.
3: So 30% of the shares are available to purchase.
4: What's it feel like to be an average person?
3: I love being average. It kind of is the reason why I go to a health club and swipe, because it makes me feel normal.
4: Here's one question. Normal. Are you worried, though, that the head of this company is this volatile person that can go out there and dump the price of the stock by two tweets?
3: Elon Musk, yes, controls 85%.
4: Correct.
3: I think we've all gotten used to him.
4: Okay.
3: You know.
4: But has the stock market gotten used to him?
3: I think because of what he can do and what he has done.
4: Because, okay, there was this, like, I want to say 4 years ago, maybe 3.5 to 4 years ago, I saw an interview with a technology guy, and he was like, listen, the future of automobiles, there's going to be Toyotas and Teslas and whatever China makes, and that's it. And I thought that was interesting. So I went and I bought some Tesla stock. And then Elon Musk went out and said a bunch of crap. And that Tesla stock went in the garbage. Are you not worried about that with SpaceX?
3: I think he's matured.
4: Oh, wow. Wow.
3: I mean, you know, okay, I know there's still the fart sound in the Tesla.
4: Okay.
3: But Anthropic is also going public. Makers of Claude.
4: Did you get in on that one as well?
3: No, it just has filed for an IPO.
4: Okay.
3: And I will buy it too.
4: Okay.
3: I will. $965 billion.
4: That's a lot.
3: I mean, think about this.
4: That's almost a $1 trillion company and they're not even public.
3: And meanwhile, Google's sitting there saying, like, hey, what about us? They're raising $80 billion.
4: For what?
3: They say it's going to go straight into their AI infrastructure.
4: Oh, okay. Not to bonuses for suite level employees?
3: Warren Buffett's Berkshire Hathaway, they're writing a $10 billion check.
4: For which one?
3: For Alphabet.
4: Wow. So they're going to buy $10 billion of the $80 billion they're trying to raise?
3: Yes.
4: And Warren Buffett knows what he's doing with his money.
3: No, he said he's kind of retired, but I don't think you ever can retire.
4: You can't say you're retired and then you just made a $10 billion investment.
3: That's true.
4: It's not possible. It's not retired.
3: Okay, I'm going to play bingo now.
4: Pickleball, buy 8% of Google. Then I'll have a dinner at 4 o'clock.
3: So I was driving along, and I asked Siri a question about, I wanted to know what was the 10-day forecast.
4: Can I guess what Siri's answer was?
3: Well,
4: I cannot help you with that right now, but if you want to open it in the app, I can send you a link.
3: No, actually, I was pleasantly surprised, and Barry was in the passenger seat. He's like, what was that? I'm like, I don't know. So I said, Siri, give me the 10-day forecast for Santa Barbara, California. And Siri said, would you like me to use Gemini or ChatGPT for that?
4: Interesting.
3: And I said, I would like ChatGPT.
4: So one of the options wasn't Apple Intelligence?
3: Nope.
4: Uh-oh.
3: Okay. And so she went out and she got ChatGPT with the 10-day forecast. But then at the end, she had something very interesting to say. I wish I could have recorded it.
4: Was it an ad?
3: It should have been. It said, please keep in mind that ChatGPT hallucinates and it's best to check all your information.
4: Did it say it was going to be 36 below zero on no, Friday? Because that would have been a hallucination.
3: So, but I am one of the people who gets the iOS operating system a little bit earlier than everybody else. And so on Monday, June 8th, we have the WWDC.
4: The crowd goes wild.
3: They do that.
4: No, of course they do.
3: It has a lightning port. Yeah.
4: But isn't it getting mellower and mellower and mellower every year? Like, the excitement has died down.
3: No, you still have all these Apple fanboys.
4: But it's just the same product, rinse and repeat. Okay. We have an iPad. This time it has one new feature. Hey, guess what? We have an iPad. This time it has one new feature. They don't make anything new.
3: Well, they say that's going to focus on fixes instead of new features.
4: People get excited about fixes.
3: So Siri's going to have a brand new app on the home screen. Oh. Yes, I know. I'm pretty excited about that myself.
4: Awesome. Something for me to delete. I love it.
3: There's this guy who works for Bloomberg. We're trying to get him on the show. Mark Gurman. Anytime you want to know what's really happening with Apple, I don't know who this guy talks to, but he seems to know a lot of stuff.
4: Okay.
3: So he was reporting that Apple has pushed its iPhone connected glasses to late 2027. So, the glasses that would compete with Meta's glasses.
4: Is it possible that they're pushing them to 2027 because no one cares about iPhone connected glasses?
3: Well, what they want to do is come out with the iPhone glasses that are at a reasonable price point, so maybe $300 to $500.
4: Okay,
3: but in all Apple fashion, they'll come out at $300 to $500, and they'll say, "Do you want the sides to those glasses? And would you like to have 500 gigs with those glasses?
4: Do you want them to work? Well, that'll be an additional $1,200. Yes.
3: And then don't forget, you need the case.
4: I don't need the case. I don't even need the glasses. I've been saying this for 10 months on this show. They are pushing these glasses. These tech companies are pushing these glasses because there's something they need. And they want us to wear these glasses all around. Nobody likes these. I've asked you multiple times. Do you know anyone who uses these glasses on a daily basis?
3: What do you think they want?
4: Tracking. They want to be able, I think it's for artificial intelligence, the visual side. They want to record every single thing that you're looking at, that you're seeing inside your home, inside your work, where you, when you go around that's about true. Town. No one wants these glasses. We've been there and we've done this. Google Glass flopped. Google Glass was a punchline.
3: Glass holes.
4: Right. Why are they pushing this so hard?
3: Well, why do you think we're building all these data centers?
4: Well, that's a bit different.
3: I mean, it's not so that you can do a character yourself in ChatGPT.
4: Right, but you also don't need the consumer to buy in, hand you money to help build whatever you're trying to build.
3: So when we talk about Google, what comes to mind with Google? I mean, searches, search artificial engine. Intelligence.
4: I would go search engine and maps. That would be one and two.
3: Ads.
4: Absolutely.
3: Okay. Mosquitoes.
4: Apps. What?
3: Yes. Google's planning to release 32 million mosquitoes in Florida and California. I'm not making this up. It's called Google's debug plan.
4: Okay. Well, that's the opposite of debugging.
3: Okay.
4: You're adding bugging.
3: They want to spread male mosquitoes carrying Wolbachia, which is a naturally occurring bacteria that makes disease-carrying Colex mosquito eggs.
4: What is happening here?
3: I have no idea.
4: I know these are all words you're saying, but when you push them together, they don't make any sense to me.
3: Well, it doesn't make any sense to me either. It's supposedly that you're going to have the mosquitoes sip nectar and not blood. And so we're going to have mosquitoes, but they're not going to be the one like, ow, son of a gun.
4: Why are they doing this? Why is Google getting in the mosquito game?
3: I have no idea.
4: I thought
3: it was interesting.
4: Are they strapping cameras onto these mosquitoes?
3: So it's just Florida and California right now. They're the testing grounds.
4: That's so weird.
3: Okay. Meanwhile, I don't know if you heard about this. I want you to think about how you would feel if you were on this plane.
4: Okay.
3: You're flying from Newark to Spain.
4: Okay. It's a long flight.
3: 9.5 hour
4: flight. Yeah.
3: Okay. You're about halfway over the Atlantic.
4: Oh, that's the ocean. Yes.
3: And you think to yourself, I think I'll have another cocktail and I'll go to sleep.
4: Mm-hmm.
3: But then the captain of the flight comes on and says, sorry, folks, got some bad news for you. We have to turn around and we've got to go back to Newark Airport. Because apparently there's somebody on this plane who changed their Bluetooth name to bomb.
4: That's not good. Of all the words to pick, that's like the worst one.
3: So the flight turns around, gets back to Newark Airport, 16-year-old kid.
4: It was a speaker, right? It ended up being a Bluetooth speaker.
3: Yes, Bluetooth speaker, named it bomb. They had to empty out the plane.
4: Now,
3: go through TSA again.
4: When I read the story, though, weren't they announcing whoever's got it, just tell us and we'll address it. We won't have to turn the plane around and the kid would not speak up?
3: Mm-mm.
4: What a jerk.
3: So I would be so mad.
4: I hope those Google mosquitoes attack this kid.
3: God, yeah, that speaker just... synced up the whole trip.
4: We're going to try this one again. Kim has a bad joke. So I'll buckle in. Now, what was this natural transition you were about to do?
3: Are you ready for it?
4: Yeah.
3: That speaker just synced up the whole trip.
4: Oh, man. Wasn't even worth the restart. Boy.
3: All right. You know, Consumer Cellular is a great sponsor of our show. 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All right, let me tell you, I had trouble putting today's show together.
4: Why?
3: Because there's just so much that I want to tell people.
4: Okay.
3: There's just so much that you guys and gals that everybody just needs to know. Like, we're going to talk about Apple. They quietly did something that will put money in your pocket. What?
4: No, they didn't.
3: Yeah, they did.
4: I don't believe it.
3: I asked ChatGPT to do a whole mood board about me.
4: Mm-hmm.
3: It's really interesting. We're going to talk about AI brain rot. Well, you have brain rot.
4: That's all of it. All of AI is... Everything that's AI and that's put on the internet is brain rot.
3: No. It's not that it is brain rot that is giving you brain rot.
4: Well, that's not hard.
3: Okay. Well, I was going to say, glad you did. We got that and all of your great phone calls coming up.
13: 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No algorithms needed. Guaranteed human.
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3: That's amazing.
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3: So if you have something old that's just laying around, you're thinking to yourself, like, I just want to get it out of the garage or whatever, that you can trade it in, and then you can have a credit.
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4: Okay.
3: $2,500.
4: No way.
3: Yeah.
4: I'm out.
3: $2,500.
4: I'm going to need 74 iPads to trade in people.
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3: You know,
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0: Twin Cities weather, I'm Corey Hartman. For tonight, showers and thunderstorms, a low around 65. Showers and thunderstorms on Monday, a high near 81. Monday night, partly cloudy, 69. Tuesday, showers and thunderstorms, warm with a high of 91. That's weather on Twin Cities News Talk, AM 1130. Currently, 78 degrees.
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23: 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I've lost 88 pounds with Awaken 180. I was type 2 diabetic and I was severely overweight. I got to do something because what I was doing wasn't working. The GLP-1 was a thought, but I don't really like putting chemicals in my body. So I've been on Awaken 180 for a year ago this month. 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
25: Israel. In retaliation for Israeli airstrikes on Beirut, Fox's Trey Yingst is in Tel Aviv and says that Iran launched at least four waves of missile attacks, the first since the ceasefire in April.
1: President Trump telling Fox News that he has a message for Iran. He says, you've shot your missiles. That's enough. Get back to the table and make a deal.
25: President Trump said before the attacks today that he was optimistic of reaching a peace deal with Iran this week. As California continues counting mail-in ballots from last week's Los Angeles mayoral primary, reality star Spencer Pratt leads third-place candidate Nithya Raman. His margin, though, has narrowed to just 1% with only a few thousand ballots left to count. America's listening to Fox News.
2: 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And with the newly released Alpha News documentary, Minnesota Mao, profiling Governor Dim Walz, what kind of impact could it have on this year's election and Governor Walz's potential political future? 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
3: 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All right, ready?
4: Yeah.
3: Well, let's start some phone calls.
4: Let's do it.
3: Diana in Houston, Texas. You're up first. Hello there, Diana.
7: Hello. How-

0: Like this all the time, every day.
1: Every day.
0: And
2: no, but that's a good thing, because laughter is the best medicine.
1: Absolutely.
0: Although I don't like it when he makes fun of me.
1: And we need a lot more laughter, because Kim's jokes definitely don't supply it.
0: I'm still getting a lot of heat online, because the way that I said F-L-A-N last show.
1: Flan?
0: Yeah, I said flan.
1: Your flan wasn't stroganoff.
0: Hey, well, Kathy, welcome. Sorry about that. We were having a little side convo without you. What's on your mind today?
2: Well, I just wanted to tell you I'm so honored to be able to talk to you, and I wanted to thank you from the bottom of my heart, because I read your current newsletter every day. Oh. I do not read it.
0: Oh, well,
2: one,
0: thank you.
2: I love all the questions at the beginning. I try to see if I know the answer. I do not cheat to go to the end. I love all your little jokes that you put in there along the way, and the quotes that you put in there. But the one thing why I wanted to thank you is the other day, middle of May, I was checking my credit card statement online, and I noticed they didn't have a mailing address. So I put it in there, and then it flagged and said, someone's going to be calling you to verify the address.
0: Okay.
2: So as I'm on the phone, as I'm sitting there, the phone rings, so I answer it. And the person says, you have to hang up right now. You have to log out of your account right now. And I said, excuse me, are you calling from Chase? And they said, yes. They said, log out of your account. Some hacker's trying to hack into your computer. And I said, okay. So I logged out of Chase. I said, am I supposed to log out of my computer? And they said, yes. So I told them I logged out. And then I asked, I had asked if I had to close down. He said, yes. And then he said, we have to change your IP address. And I said, I have to change my IP address? And he said, yes. And I said, okay. And I clicked the phone. So immediately, because of your newsletter, I said, oh, my God, IP? No, no, no. That's my So I literally called Chase on customer service.
0: Smart.
2: Sure. And I told them what was going on. And they had said, yes. See, well, I was on the phone with this person. Two other calls were coming through at different times. And so the gal said, yes, there has been two other calls to come to call me to verify my address. So I verified it with her, but I wanted to let her know what was going on. So I have to thank you from the bottom of my heart. Had I not read your newsletters and stuff about, AI and technology is at warp speed right now.
0: It is.
2: So I'm just trying to be ahead of the curve. I literally would have probably given up my whole control of my computer to that person.
0: Oh. Well, you know what? I'm so glad that you didn't. I'm so glad you read it.
1: Did you click a link on an email or a text message? How did they know that you were logged into your bank at that minute?
2: It was honestly just a weird timing.
0: They know. They can know. Here's the thing. It's not just weird timing, and that could be it. But with AI and the way that the scams are moving right now, and that, without going into the deep dive, that a lot of the encryption that we used to think that was super secure.
1: Right.
0: Now with quantum computing and AI, it's not.
1: So it's just the encryption is now being used like as a beacon to tell them someone's active.
0: Exactly.
1: Oh, gosh.
0: So that's why more than ever is that you've got to make sure that you are smart. You're smart like Kathy. Be smart like Kathy. And that, anything that you're doing, you have to second, triple guess it.
1: Unfortunately, yes.
0: It's just crazy. And which, by the way, if you're not getting the newsletter, why aren't you, really? And just go to getkim.com. Once again, that's getkim.com. 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

0: All right, so there's a little viral prompt going around. Have you tried this where you create a little mood board of yourself?
1: Nope.
0: You ask AI to create a caricature of yourself and based upon everything that has learned about you. Okay, so it comes through your chats and then it spits out this sketchbook style profile.
1: Can I tell you why I can't do this?
0: Why?
1: Because Lisa, my fiance, has a new bit where she'll find my phone. I just leave the phone laying around, and every single person in the house, literally seven people live there. They all know how to get in my phone. I have nothing to hide. I don't care. She gets into my phone, she opens ChatGPT, and then she just tells it a bunch of lies about me.
0: Like what?
1: Like that I'm cheating on her, that I've had lunch dates with multiple exes, and that I want to be get into polygamy, and I need a way how to... But she does it in my voice to ChatGPT. And then when I log on and I'll do something, it'll say, oh, how's everything
0: scumbag.
1: Going? So my mood board would look pretty awful right
0: now.
1: Well,
0: we have my mood board that we can share.
1: Okay.
0: And I'll give you the prompt. You really ought to try this prompt. And I was really floored by how accurate it was for me. I mean, it showed me behind a mic. It showed me at Claridge's in London.
1: What is a mood board?
0: It kind of tells... It's kind of like your inspiration, who you are, some sayings. And so with me, it says, you know, I want to empower. I also like that it has me wearing a Hermes belt, which I thought, you know, I think how it knew that is because I wanted to buy a Hermes belt. And so it's like, oh, maybe she got it.
1: And isn't Hermes like the place you have to make like an appointment to show up and they don't just let anybody in the store?
0: Yeah, they do that.
1: Yeah, okay.
0: You couldn't get in.
1: But no, I
0: can get in. So anyway, here's the prompt. You want to create a sketchbook character mood board of me based on everything you know about me since you met me and all the conversations that we've been having. And it is scary accurate.
1: I don't want to know. Ignorance is bliss. It probably would. That would be the key word to my mood board. Ignorance.
0: Polygamist.
1: Hey!
0: Nice. Hey, still to come, we have some more great phone calls as well as we're talking about AI brain rot. What is it and how do you avoid it here on the Kim Komando Show?
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0: Information. But at least two university research studies confirm they're not. And the bias is growing worse. I'm Kim Komando for NetSuite. 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Well, ChatGPT appears to have developed a pro-environmental, left-libertarian orientation, meaning on most political issues, Chat's opinions are basically liberal. Here's an example. Forbes magazine verified when given the prompt, write a poem about President Trump, it refused, but wrote one about President Biden. That has since been corrected. Still, research shows that Google's Gemini and OpenAI's ChatGPT 4 are the most politically biased, while Elon Musk Grok and Anthropic's Claude the least. So the word is trust but verify, especially with AI. 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
1: Yes, we post the videos of the show. 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
1: When you subscribe, you get a notification every single time we put up something new. 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
4: Adam in Burlington, Vermont, welcome aboard.
8: Hello.
4: Hi, Adam.
8: Yes. So, how are you guys doing?
4: We're good. So, so you own a bagel store.
8: I do, up in Burlington, Vermont. Called Myers Bagels. We're a Montreal-style bagel, so a different kind of bagel than you may be used to.
4: What's the difference?
8: Primary thing is we cook in a wood oven instead of gas or electric, so like wood-fired pizza is different than regular pizza.
4: Oh, sounds good.
8: Yeah, and it's all done by hand and artisan style, and just north of us, it's a common thing, but in the U.S., it's, you know, there's not many of us around here.
4: And how much is a bagel?
8: Let's see. Individually, I mean, a dozen we sell for
4: $13.95. That's not bad. That's not bad at all.
8: No. Yeah.
4: That's
8: good. It's reasonable. Yeah.
4: So what's going on in Bagel Land?
8: Well, related to your show and the advent of AI, I got in myself in a little bit of deep water here. With social media, I employ a lot of college kids, and in other years I've had them help me with Instagram and Facebook and things like that. And starts off great, and then, you know, peters off or dwindles off in their interest or their ability to create new content. And getting consistency has been tough. So I turned to an AI program that not only helped me with social media, but many other aspects. Like I could give it my, you know, QuickBooks for a couple quarters and compare them and, you know, look at copywriting and things like that as a background. And so for social media, I said, well, it's neat. I could plot when I want to have a post go and how it works. And in that, I said, well, create new content, you know, use some of the photos we've used in the past.
4: For sure.
8: And, you know, and maybe tweak them and make something new out of them. And so it did a couple of those, and I posted them, and I'll admit I don't follow up. I'm not a huge social media person myself. And then, they went. And then a couple of days later, my staff is hounding me saying, oh, we're so sorry about the feedback you're getting. And I'm like, what? And then I look, and I'm just being raked to the coals on using AI photos of what we did. And using AI to help promote the business. And
4: so these were not your bagels. These were AI generated bagels.
8: Well, the two ones that I got out there that got a lot of the heat for, one was we hand roll our bagels. So it was an actual photo of one of my bakers rolling the bagel in the dough.
4: Okay.
8: But then AI took that image, the real image of his hands and arms and the dough, and imposed it on a better looking, like, wooden rolling table versus the white poly table. And then in the background, we use a wood oven, but, you know, it's not always lined up directly to make a nice photo shot. So it imposed the wood oven behind him.
4: And people got upset about that?
1: They even noticed?
8: That's the thing. I just thought it was a nice presentation to show, you know, what we do. And people said, that's not your shop, that's AI. And I was like, well, yes. And, you know,
4: No,
8: I wasn't trying to pull the wool over anyone's eyes. I was just trying to create a new thing a nice looking image of what we do here. And probably the one that got flack is AI went in and found either a Google review or Yelp review that someone did actually make, and their name was Sam, and they posted of how they come in every Friday for the last 2 years. It's been their go-to place, you know, it was a great review. And what AI did was took that quote and put it on a piece of paper with someone's hands holding it, again, in front of a table with a bagel to cream cheese on it, like they're reading the note. The bagel to cream cheese was not our bagel to cream cheese, because our style of bagel is a thinner product. So, and a loyalist would have known that.
4: So there was upheaval because they feel like you lied to them, that it wasn't authentic.
1: Sell out.
4: And so, yes. So when you are talking about, especially what you do, I mean, authentic is really where you need to be. It needs to, and you know, nothing beats a video from your iPhone, right?
8: No, and we've done that in the past, and we've posted many things and do it. And after a while, it's like, all right, I need help with recreating some new way to sell the picture or to do it other than retaking the picture again.
4: Yeah, you know, and it's a hard thing, unless maybe you put edited with AI, you know, somewhere so that, you know, what I do is I'll say ChatGPT/Kim Komando so that people know that I fixed it up.
1: Right.
4: Mm-hmm. And so they don't, maybe you wouldn't get the feedback that you were getting if it was just put out there right in the beginning.
1: One thing I do with our social media radio station I work at, we can't use AI. It's one of our tenets of our company. But I'll just use AI to make a new graphic. And then I'll take that graphic, put it on the lower third of the photo, and then it spices it up, even though it's the same photo I may have used before, just with a little new graphic on there.
4: Yeah, because, I mean, especially with the bagel shop, I mean, you don't want a schmear campaign.
1: No. I did. I like that one.
4: Did you?
1: Didn't laugh, but I liked it.
4: Okay. Hey, still to come, we're going to talk about AI brain rot here on the Kim Komando Show.
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4: No.
1: Who's the Gibbs?
4: The Bee Gees, you ding dong.
1: What's the difference?
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1: Maybe.
4: Okay. So what they found is that people are now getting what's called AI rot.
1: Okay.
4: Because instead of like writing that email, we go, oh, I'll just let ChatGPT do it.
1: Copy, paste, copy, paste, copy, paste. Yeah.
4: Instead of doing the math, I'll let somebody else, I'll let Claude do it.
1: Or I was complaining with an electrician and he sent me this response and I could tell it was AI and I just said nice AI response to him. And then he rewrote it with a different AI and sent it again.
4: You know what? You know, Ian did that to a contractor because a contractor sent him this long thing. And Ian wrote back and said, when you can answer my questions as a human being,
1: correct,
4: come on over.
1: Call people out for their AI use.
4: AI rot. Don't let your brain rot. And that's why you need to make sure that you do get our free newsletter. 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
13: Are you a parent who feels guilty about screen time?
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16: Israel tonight, in response to the IDF strikes on Hezbollah in southern Beirut earlier today.
17: Fox's Trey Yangst reporting from Tel Aviv, where he watched Iranian missiles soar through the skies and says that he spoke to President Trump a short time ago.
16: The president told me it's certainly not going to help negotiations. The president indicated that ultimately he felt things were very close to an agreement. He said Monday, Tuesday, or Wednesday of this coming week. And now this. He is holding consultations with his security team, I am told, by a senior U.S. official. And I asked the president about the Israeli strike on Hezbollah in Beirut earlier today. He told me that was not coordinated with the United States and that he is not happy about it. The region is now waiting to see if the Israelis will respond respond to these waves of ballistic missiles that targeted their northern cities. Tonight, we can report that Iran's foreign minister is speaking with regional counterparts about the situation.
17: And President Trump is concerned Israel will retaliate against Iran and blow up a possible peace deal. The manhunt in Ohio continues. Police are searching for shooters who opened fire at a summer festival in Toledo yesterday, injuring 12 people, two critically.
18: Police say two gunmen may have been shooting at each other when at least 16 shots rang out in a crowded summer street festival. There were several hundred people at that festival.
17: Access Chanley Painter reporting. And Pope Leo celebrated Mass in Madrid today during his first visit there as the Pope and the first papal visit in 15 years. Organizers say more than 1 million people attended the service. 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
17: And Governor Mike Braun is happy about that and tells Fox News.
22: With more confidence that it's going to play out, we're going to welcome them. Chicago Bears being in Indiana, what a wonderful thing to be able to work through.
17: It's not a done deal, though. The Bears can still change their minds. And the vote comes after the Illinois House of Representatives adjourned without taking action on a new stadium. The House Speaker says, though, lawmakers will continue to debate the issue over the summer. In a different sort of sports story, lawmakers on Capitol Hill will face off Wednesday in the annual congressional baseball game. Republican Congressman Roger Williams of Texas manages the GOP team and tells Fox News the game is important in this polarized world.
23: Kind of feels good from the other things that we talk about and we do every single day, from Iran and anything else. But I think it's good if both teams get out there. And I would tell you that it's bipartisan, but the Democrats want to beat us as bad as we want to beat them.
17: All two parties have played against each other since 1909. Republicans are on a five-game win streak. Bluebell Ice Cream is bringing back a patriotic favorite to celebrate the 250th birthday of America. Red, white, and Bluebell, three flavors of ice cream, strawberry, vanilla, and blueberry, in half-gallon size carton that features the American flag, and it will be around for the summer. And at the box office, the top movie, it was a slasher spoof, scary movie. Studio estimates say it pulled in $55 million. It landed at number one despite some poor reviews. I'm Carmen Roberts, and this is Fox News.
24: Twin Cities weather, I'm Corey Hartman. For tonight, showers and thunderstorms, a low around 65. Showers and thunderstorms on Monday, a high near 81. Monday night, partly cloudy, 69. Tuesday, showers and thunderstorms, warm with a high of 91. That's weather on Twin Cities News Talk, AM 1130. Currently, 75 degrees.
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4: You know how kids learn things from you? Certain behaviors, certain traits.
1: Unfortunately, yes.
4: What do you think your kid learned?
1: My daughter is a smartass.
4: Is she?
1: Oh, yeah. It is obnoxious answer followed by obnoxious answer. And then I'll be like, I'm being serious right now. I'm being serious right now.
4: And you're like, oh.
1: And I can't say it's all my fault. I can't do anything about it.
4: Ian learned from me potty mouth.
1: Oh, yeah? You're a swearer?
4: Yes. I mean, it actually started... I'll never forget, we were on 24th Street and Camelback here in Phoenix, Arizona. And he was probably 2.5 in the back seat.
1: Just dropping F-bombs?
4: Well, this guy cut right in front of me, and I slammed on the brake. And then out of the back, I hear, F-bomb. I'm like, the perfect timing. You know?
1: I learned it from watching you, all right?
4: Yes, exactly.
1: That's funny. I never swear around my kids.
4: Oh, yeah. I try not to.
1: We were in the ocean, and I was holding my son. He was probably 6. And we were looking at something, and then we turn around, and there is this, like, 20-foot wave that is about to crash down on us. And I went, oh, blank. And then we got hit by the wave, and I asked him if he was okay. And he was like, yeah. And he goes, and Dad, you said a bad word. It's like, well, we almost died. I have an excuse.
4: Just this one time.
1: Yeah. Just you got to let those go.
4: Well, when I saw this video of something called Peek-a-Book, which I'm going to show it to you in just a second.
1: Okay.
4: But when I saw this video, I thought, like, how can this be? Let me tell you, it's, you know how, like, you have those fake books that you put keys and stuff in? Do you have one of those? I have one of those in my
1: house. Keys?
4: Yes. Like, I have a fake book that I put spare keys in.
1: Oh, I have one that I put all the gift cards in.
4: Okay, perfect.
1: Yeah.
4: Okay, so it's just like
1: which
4: that.
1: One's yours? Mine is Scenery of Arizona.
4: Like, Barry bought ours, so it's like the history of mankind and science and stuff like
1: that. The first ever ham radio.
4: But, so in this fake book, in the middle, is a magnetic holder. So it keeps your phone in place.
1: Okay.
4: So you hold this book. And so as you're holding this book in front of your kids, you could be on TikTok and they think you're reading a book.
1: Look how educated mom is. Look at her.
4: Look at her go.
1: Well, she's actually on Instagram.
4: Exactly.
1: And Pinterest.
4: I got a lot to say about this and wait till you see it in action.
1: I do want to see this.
4: But first I got to tell you about NetSuite because they're one of our great sponsors here on the show. You know, every business owner I talk to asks the same question. 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All right. So here it is. I want you to describe, Andrew, what everybody's going to be seeing right now. Mm-hmm. As we look at this Peek a Book new product that is going to change the world forever.
0: Change the world forever is kind of dramatic for a fake book. So it's white on the inside. There is, looks like there's pages, like a notepad, and it's a small tan book. And then the woman who's holding it, she opens it up, hides her phone inside. And this is used to hide the fact you're using your phone
4: in front of your babies.
0: From your kids.
4: Yes.
0: Yeah, I'm not scrolling. I'm bettering myself.
4: I'm reading the book. Meanwhile, the kid's looking up.
0: Oh, it's a parenting book.
4: Yeah, so she's wearing her parenting book, reading. Well, not really reading.
0: No, she's not reading at all.
4: Yes.
0: She's just using her phone on the sly.
4: I mean, I get it. Parents need a break. I certainly did at times. I mean, but kids aren't dumb.
0: Did you hide your social media use or your phone use from your kids?
4: No.
0: You just did it out.
4: Now, the reason why I hesitated, because a picture popped up on my feed. Uh-huh. You know, Google always says, like, oh, here's something that happened 20 years ago or right. 10 years ago or whatever. And it popped up, and Ian was next to me on a lounge chair, and I had a towel over my head because I was on my phone, and we were outside, and I couldn't see.
0: Hold mommy's umbrella. She needs to send a text message.
4: I mean, but fake reading in front of them is not going to teach them to read. No. They'll know.
0: Absolutely. They'll figure it out. They're not dumb.
4: I mean, especially when, like, imagine just scrolling, like, TikTok, and all of a sudden, like, the sound automatically goes, you know.
0: Right. It's one of those viral happens. Songs.
4: Yes. You know, you have the sound off, and then you hit something suddenly, and it's like, oh.
0: Why are you laughing your butt off at a parenting book right now?
4: You know, I'm reading a great book at the moment right now.
0: Are you reading a great book at the moment?
4: Yes. It's called The History of Gulu, and I just cannot put it down.
0: Oh, boy. it hurts my head sometimes.
4: Why?
0: These jokes.
4: So they're bad. So good.
0: No.
4: They're so good. So I counted the number of cameras that I have on my 7-mile commute to the office.
0: Okay. Are you sure you got them all?
4: I looked on the map, and I'll tell you where you can look on the map.
0: Oh, cool.
4: And the Flock camera specifically. And there were 6 cameras.
0: In your 7-mile commute?
4: 6 cameras.
0: That's it?
4: Well, different traffic lights.
0: Right.
4: I mean, it's on
0: the freeway. I thought it would be a lot more.
4: Well, you know, you go out of Paradise Valley into Phoenix, there aren't that many.
0: Okay.
4: But as you're driving through Paradise Valley, there's quite a few.
0: Because I get on the freeway at 44th Street, and then I come, I don't know what, it's probably 7 exits to get to here. And I counted 12 cameras.
4: Well, that's the ADOT. That's the Department of Transportation.
0: A little different on the highway.
4: Yeah. So these are 80,000 plate reading cameras, Flock cameras. They're in 49 states, 5,000 communities. 20 billion vehicles a month are scanned. And they run HOAs. We have them going into our neighborhood. I have a license plate camera right on my property, too.
0: Right.
4: But the reason why I'm bringing this up is we've all heard of Flock cameras. But now they have something called the Alpha Project. Have you heard about the Alpha Project?
0: I have not.
4: The Alpha Project reads your license plate from 2,000 feet above the air, above the ground.
0: That's far away.
4: Yes. And it can follow your car in real time. It can only go 60 miles an hour. So if you're going over 60.
0: Never catching you.
4: Just saying.
0: They'll be like, oh, that's Kim Komandos. Where'd she go? Where is she?
4: When they deploy the Alpha drone, it can arrive within 85 seconds. So they say before any police or anything like that. You can find every camera watching you. And if you go to maps.dflock.org.
0: And what's the purpose of this drone? Is it only going to be used for law enforcement?
4: Well, that's the big question. You know, we don't really know.
0: Okay.
4: You know, Flock is a private company. We don't know who they're doing business with. What are they doing with all these? I mean, because I was thinking about it. I mean, if you really wanted to figure out my routine, I mean, you could literally just look for my car on these Flock cameras and you say, okay. You
0: know, she goes here, she goes there.
4: Yes.
0: Oh, exactly. On Tuesday, she goes to this place.
4: Exactly. Exactly. And then she don't apply.
0: This information's not public, correct?
4: No. But it's also kind of a gray area on who gets it. Now, of course, Flock cameras, they have found stolen vehicles and they've solved crimes and all that other great stuff. But I just think it's interesting that we have this technology and not too many people know that it even exists.
0: It's true.
4: And when I wrote about this for our newsletter at getkim.com, is that I think the guy was in somewhere in Tennessee. And he sent me a note, and he said, he thought, like, oh, Kim Komando, you don't know what you're talking about. I live in a rural community. We would never have flock cameras. He had them all over.
0: Really? Yeah,
4: that's why he sent me a note. He's like, oh, my gosh.
0: That's
4: this
0: probably
4: crazy.
0: Especially where they need them is in the rural areas, because they don't have the ones that are local municipalities.
4: That's probably true. Let's see. Cutting the cable, saving money?
0: No.
4: Okay.
0: We're spending more.
4: I know. It's so ridiculous.
0: We just did a declutter.
4: Did you?
0: We went on because we're trying to build up travel miles.
4: Okay.
0: Because we spend all this money and we're like, why should you get miles? Because, I don't know, I'm taking 5 flights this summer. It's ridiculous. And so we went through everything. And as we're seeing where we're going to pay for which card to get these points and those points, we're like, we didn't even know we were paying for this.
4: What'd you get for free?
0: I thought that was free. It's not free. Or what used to be free.
4: What was the big shocker?
0: The Paramount Plus. I thought Paramount Plus came through Verizon. I had no idea that I was paying for Paramount Plus the whole time.
4: How much?
0: I think that one's $11.99.
4: For how long?
0: Years. Literally years. That I thought it just came through my cell phone plan. Because when any time we would go over what are we spending, I would go, oh, we don't have to worry about that. That we get that through Verizon. We don't. No. I've been paying for it forever, and no one watches it.
4: Yeah,
0: it's ridiculous. We canceled like 6 things. I mean, we saved $100.
4: Oh, that's awesome.
0: It was awesome.
4: That's good. DirecTV. I don't know too many people who have DirecTV.
0: No, I don't know anybody either.
4: With My Sports is going up 22%. Stars is raising its monthly. AMC Plus is bumping it up. The average ad-free streaming bundle in 2021 was $62. Now it's close to $80. I think that's low.
0: This sounds way low.
4: Doesn't it?
0: Yeah. Do you have, I think, everything, right?
4: We do.
0: You subscribe to everything?
4: It doesn't matter what it is. If there's a subscription, it is on my plan. And not by me. because here's what happens. You know, Barry subscribes to everything. I'm the cheap one in the family, believe it or not. And so what I do is every once in a while I take his phone and I unsubscribe to a whole bunch of things.
0: That is convenient that he signs up for everything through his phone, so it's just a little slider over. You don't got to log in anywhere. You just turn everything off.
4: Not everything.
0: Okay.
4: I wish. And then we took the boat out last weekend, and I said, hey, what's the weather going to be? And he's like, I don't know. You canceled all my weather apps.
0: I bet you was so sad.
4: Well, some of them were like $50, and you know, it's crazy.
0: The man loves his weather.
4: I know. All right, so when you're on Amazon now, this is really interesting. You're on Amazon and you're searching for a product. You know how it would normally like give you real products?
0: Yeah, hopefully. Okay.
4: Well, now they're going to have computer AI generated images of products that they think you might buy.
0: Okay, so when I do buy it, do they then go and manufacture it?
4: But they it's like, you know, maybe you might want a new dress. Well, not you. Maybe I might want a new dress.
0: Right.
4: And I want a blue dress. So it'll show me pictures of different blue dresses.
0: And then you go, oh, I love this dress. And then it'll go $79.99.
4: And then it will, yeah. And then it will go try to find the dress that it kind of is almost like the one that you want.
0: And they're just going to send you a knockoff?
4: Yes.
0: Or an almost like?
4: Yeah. You know, I asked AI to picture my dream couch. It was a sofa sophisticated one.
0: Yes, every single person in here is groaning right now.
4: Okay.
0: I just did a poll.
4: Okay, now this story is really hard for me to do because, you know, I'm not a big basketball fan.
0: You're not?
4: No.
0: Who's in the NBA Finals right now?
4: The Knicks and the Spurs.
0: You probably because you have it written down right in front of you.
4: No, I knew it.
0: Who won game one?
4: The Knicks.
0: Very good.
4: See?
0: And the Knicks are from?
4: New York.
0: And the Spurs are from?
4: Texas.
0: Texas.
4: San Antonio.
0: Yeah, right.
4: Okay. How am I doing so far?
0: You're really good.
4: Okay. Well, and then there's Jalen Brunson?
0: Yeah.
4: And
0: he plays for the? You don't have it on
4: the
0: your
4: Knicks.
0: Cheat sheet.
4: and Wemby.
0: Well, what's his full name? I mean, obviously, you're such a huge fan. You know his full name.
4: I have no idea.
0: Victor Wembanyama.
4: Okay. Well, the reason why I bring all this up is not just because I love talking about sports.
0: Sure.
4: Is that ChatGPT came out and predicted the winner.
0: Okay.
4: Did you hear about this?
0: No.
4: Saying the Spurs.
0: Well, they're down. They're down in the series.
4: They say, in game 7, Knicks will jump out early and lead most of the night. The Spurs will make a comeback. Third quarter flips the game. Fourth quarter belongs to the Spurs. Final score 110-102.
1: That's something to track. It's got a final score.
4: Will win the title. MVP, Wemby?
1: Victor Wembanyama.
4: Wembanyama?
1: He's French.
4: Is he?
1: Yeah. He's like a 7'4" French guy.
4: Really?
1: Yeah.
4: That doesn't...
1: He smokes cigarettes in his post game. We shot the ball. It was very good. I don't care. I go home.
4: That was not on my 2026 bingo card.
1: 7'4" French guy?
4: No. He's going to be, okay, if he wins the title, he'll be the second youngest finals MVP in league history.
1: Also, if he wins the MVP, they got to win the series and he's got to be named MVP, but I picked the Knicks to win it all.
4: Well, I think he's a total baller.
1: Keep don't do that.
4: Just encourage her.
1: I hate that.
4: When I went to Tokyo.
1: What a transition.
4: That... One of the things that, I'm always looking for experiences. Mm-hmm. And so knowing Ian plays Tokyo Drift, Fast and Furious, right. And got the movies and all this stuff. So I arranged for us to have a Tokyo Drift tour.
1: That's really cool.
4: And you have to go out at 11 p.m. And they take you to a spot in Tokyo where you have all the Nissans and they actually have like Corvettes and things like that. And what was interesting about that is, the cops know that this whole drifting tour is happening, but they kind of let it go.
1: Okay.
4: Now, the reason why I bring this up is that now you can have Uber Drift.
1: What's that?
4: It's a special Uber experience where they will take you in these Nissans, put on a helmet, and it's $200 for a group of four people. And you can do like a professional Formula Drift around Tokyo. I would totally do this.
1: I'm going to predict this is going to last 7 months.
4: Really?
1: And then a car is going to roll over, and a bunch of people are going to get injured or die, and they're going to shut it down because people are going to sue the pants off of Uber.
4: You know, but here's the thing. I didn't know this. You can get an Uber Safari in South Africa, an Uber Balloon in Turkey.
1: Wow, I didn't know any of these.
4: Let's see, a water aircraft in India. Uber Bubbles in France. You on a champagne tour.
1: That's great.
4: I would love that. I mean, they're just surging past the competition.
1: Maybe Victor Wembanyama will take you on the champagne tour in France.
4: Because he's a driving force.
1: Oh, just go to break.
4: Hey, picture this. You're at work. Your phone buzzes. It's your kid's number and your kid's voice panicked, saying he's been in an accident and needs the money wired right now. You're going to move heaven and earth, of course, but that's what the scammers are counting on. So here's the play. Criminals buy your phone number and your family details from data brokers and companies you've never heard of are selling your life for just pocket change. 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They clone it with AI and then they call you. 1 in 4 Americans already got one of these calls. One guy lost $15,000 protecting a kid who was never in danger. Now, you can't stop them from cloning a voice, but you can make sure they never get your number in the first place. And that's Incogni. It automatically hits over 420 data brokers and forces them to delete your personal info, keeps it gone. I ran my own info. I found myself on sites I never even signed up for. It's independently audited by Deloitte, and right now it's 60% off, which comes out to be about $7 a month. And right now they've made over 2,800 data removal requests for me. So sign up right now at privacykim.com. 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Okay, so here's what we have. A new AI tool. You have a form to fill out, ChatGPT can fill it out for you. It's amazing. And also a hidden stalker that may be in your device right now. And we have great phone calls. You're on the Kim Komando Show.
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4: Is that I lay out what I want to bring, because we all have like our favorite pair of jeans, our favorite shirts and jackets and stuff like that. And then you take pictures of it all and you say, I'm going to Mexico for 4 days or wherever you're going, and look up the weather and then tell me what I'm missing and tell me what I have too much of, and then come up with 10 outfits. And then, whew, hallelujah, it puts everything all together so you can wear like this jacket without those jeans or that dress or whatever it may be.
0: Does it ever say you don't need these two things?
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0: Shut up, ChatGPT. You don't know style.
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0: That's really cool.
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24: Twin Cities weather, I'm Corey Hartman. For tonight, showers and thunderstorms, a low around 65. Showers and thunderstorms on Monday, a high near 81. Monday night, partly cloudy, 69. Tuesday, showers and thunderstorms, warm with a high of 91. That's weather on Twin Cities News Talk, AM 1130. Currently 75 degrees.
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29: Retaliation for an Israeli attack on Beirut. Fox's Trey Yingst has President Trump's reaction.
16: The president told me it's certainly not going to help negotiations. He went on to say, what I would suggest to Iran, you shot your missiles, that's enough. 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
29: The president urging Israel not to strike back at Iran. President Trump plans to attend the basketball playoff game at Madison Square Garden in New York Monday night. Security will be tight.
30: Fans should expect enhanced security measures when entering Madison Square Garden, including TSA-style screening procedures. Guests are strongly encouraged to arrive at least 2 hours before tip-off.
29: Fox's C.B. Cotton says there will also be an increased police presence. 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

0: 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So have you ever looked at a photo online and you thought to yourself, that ain't real?
1: Most of the time, yeah. In this day and age, it's all fake.
0: You're like, that's just not possible. That could even remotely happen in my universe.
1: Correct.
0: Well, Stephen Scott Grogan in Lakeland, Florida. Hello there, Stephen. Welcome aboard. Welcome to the show today. So, Stephen.
2: Hi, Kim. Thank you so much for having me.
0: Welcome. And so, tell us about your photo.
2: It was of a young alligator's eye. I was hiking all day long, and it was the first photo that I actually got all day, and I was very proud of it. It was a perfect mirror reflection, and my photos, I'm not used to having exposure with them, so I figured I would join the 35 Awards. It's one of the largest international photography competitions. And I entered the mobile category, and it's kind of like a gauntlet. They have three stages of it. And in the first stage, my gator reflection of the baby's eye had like a little exclamation point over it, and it wouldn't allow me to enter it. So I appealed it, and I got a message back saying that this photo is not allowed in the mobile photography nomination because it was taken with professional camera equipment due to the depth of field and high details that are within it.
0: Okay, but you didn't use any high-end equipment, right?
2: No, I actually used my Samsung Galaxy S25 Ultra.
0: Okay, well, let me tell you, we're looking at your pictures right now. They're phenomenal. Wow.
2: Thank you very much.
0: You're very talented. Now, how close were you to this gator?
2: I was actually about 12 feet away. The camera itself was a few feet. I use a 12-foot-long telescopic selfie stick.
0: Well, thank goodness for that.

0: actually have never had a close encounter.
1: That's good. You keep that selfie stick handy.
0: Correct.
1: What is like an insider secret to using a Bluetooth selfie stick that took you a while to learn?
0: I would say I would buy the expensive ones. I've gone through 19 in 3 years.
2: Is that because the game?
1: 19?
0: 19. I've gone through 19 remote Bluetooth shutters in 3 years. I do use them aggressively. I do take thousands of photos in Expert Raw every day, and then I have to dump them to my portable SSD drive. But the Bluetooth shutters maybe last a month, 2 months. So I ended up buying, I forget what brand it is, but I ended up buying a really expensive one, and it's been with me now for about 6 months.
2: Oh, nice.
1: All right, good. All right, so don't buy the cheap one.
2: Quality matters.
0: Don't not buy. Quality matters in this case. Yes, it does.
1: Oh, wow. Well,
0: I've even dropped it in swamp water, and I've retrieved it, and it still works. So.
1: Oh, just let it go. Just, yeah. If you drop your selfie stick in the Gator water.
2: Okay. Well, usually at the end of a selfie stick is a phone.
1: I'm not kidding you. I mean, we flew over the swamp to get to Miami, and I literally was sitting there going like, plane, stay in the air. Because I thought, oh my God. And I think I even said to Barry Neum, if this plane falls in the water, we're dead.
2: Because just because of your luck, you would survive the crash, but then get eaten by an alligator.
1: Probably. Delray in Tucson, Arizona, you're up next. Hi, Delray.
3: Hi, Kim.
1: What's going on?
3: Well, this is the second time I've talked to you, and I'm a writer of a fantasy webtoon called The Thousand-Year-Old Woman, and I've been using AI as my own art department.
1: Okay.
3: And, you know, it's something that I've just started, and you know, I have a lot of trials and tribulations getting the groove on, but I've got the groove on and working really well with it.
1: So what's on your mind? How can we help you? And congrats on that.
3: Well, it's a Facebook advertisement. So I've been trying to do Facebook advertisement, and I'm still not quite sure.
1: It's hard.
3: Yeah, they have a lot of terms and stuff that, and it seems made up, you know, you get so many clicks and that. Yeah. I don't know how well I'm doing. They do tell me, you know, who is clicking on it and what
1: what's the goal? What's the goal? Because I will tell you, Facebook advertising is not easy.
2: Okay.
1: I mean, you know, you've got like audiences, and then you've got cost per click, and then you really have to keep track of this. Otherwise, they're going to keep banging your credit card every time you turn around.
3: Right. The goal is to get more views on my webtoon site. And, you know, it has been going up pretty good. I've only been working with it for a couple weeks. And I've gotten, close to 200 views, you know, and considering I'm a brand new
1: which is, artist, you know what, it's a good place to start. But yeah. I would say, what do you think? I mean, I would say put them up on TikTok.
2: Yeah.
1: The last
2: thing I would do is have the destination be a website. Social media is where people are going to consume this the most. Do you have a social media account for your webtoon?
3: No, not just specifically for my webtoon.
1: Yeah, that's what you need to do.
2: Yeah.
1: You know, start, instead of sending them to a website, create a whole profile, a whole branding campaign, and, you know, get into ChatGPT. It will help you how to, you know, kind of sort through what you need to do for all this. But what you want to do is get a TikTok account and Instagram Reels. And whatever you put on Instagram Reels is going to be put over on Facebook.
2: Correct.
1: And how long do you think it should be?
2: I mean, if it's engaging. But the whole thing with TikTok is you can do part twos. So
1: that's
2: if you
1: true.
2: Have a
1: that's
2: 3 minute video, you can do three separate 1 minute videos and just put part one in the corner. And if someone's interested in it, that's when you're going to get the click to the page and you're going to get more clicks because they're going to keep watching.
1: And then you can say to be continued.
2: Correct.
1: And then a little bit of a recap the first time in case they hit the second one. And then, but the whole idea is that now we're going to start increasing engagement, increasing views, and then we don't have to worry about maintaining a website.
2: Right.
1: Because, you know, nobody's going to a website anymore.
2: No, absolutely
1: it's just not,
2: not
1: happening. And so,

0: You've got to retool your thinking. And this is, really goes for a lot of business owners as you're listening right now. And I know it's hard because you're sitting there. I had a call with a graphics guy yesterday, and he's like, oh, well, you know, we can also do SEO. I went, what? I actually said that.
1: Mm-hmm.
0: Well, why would I need SEO? Okay. Because nobody's searching Google anymore.
1: Right.
0: So why do you need that? But it doesn't mean that you shouldn't have a robust web presence, but then it has to be, you know, AI optimized, not search engine optimized. And so that's really what the goal is. And so if you are sitting there with your website wondering, you know, do I advertise on Facebook? And I will tell you, I spend anywhere between $700 and $1,000 a day on Facebook.
1: Yes. Wow, okay.
0: It's a lot. Because that's how we're driving a lot of the traffic for the newsletters and to subscribe. And that's why, you know, the numbers keep going up.
1: Mm-hmm.
0: But, you know, there's a lot of math behind that. You know, how much are we willing to pay per subscriber? What is the lifetime value of that subscriber? And if you are approaching Facebook ads just like, oh, I'm going to get people to click, and you don't know what your customer's worth, and you don't know what you're doing, you have to find somebody who does. Because
1: right.
0: Otherwise, you'll just waste money. You know, Ian and I sat down on a weekend. I said, we're going to figure out Facebook ads. It can't be that hard. Well, $700 later, after 2 days, I'm like, we don't know what we're doing.
1: But that's where social media comes to play. If you just want eyeballs on your thing, you can do it for free. Put it up on social media. One quick tip I would give you is start a TikTok account and then start 4 more and make them exactly the same and post the exact same content at all 4 and see which one of the 4 catches on and then close down the other 3.
0: But how can you do that if that's your brand?
1: Because, first of all, you can change your brand. So if it was, you know, the 1,000-year-old wife or whatever, I can't remember the name of his cartoon, but you can name them all differently. And once the one catches on, then you just rename it.
0: I see. Okay. So it's not like if you did it, then you lost it.
1: No, you're not losing it forever.
0: Okay. All right. That's good. I didn't know that. All right, let's switch gears just a little bit. You know that glow that you see on people who just seem to radiate health? It's not just great lighting. It's what's happening inside their bodies. And one of the best-kept secrets to looking and feeling amazing is collagen. 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
0: Okay, it's one of the annoyances of life. You have to fill out a form.
1: Yeah, hate them.
0: Okay, school forms, applications, membership forms.
1: I'm sure there's people like, hey, fill this out. You get a $15 rebate. And you're just like, nah, it's not worth it.
0: I'm not going to do it. HOA forms. I had to fill out one of those the other day. It's like an adulting problem.
1: Yes.
0: You know.
1: It's annoying.
0: So here's what you can do is that you can open up ChatGPT or your favorite chatbot. Though ChatGPT seems to be really good at this one. And then you click that little pay-per-click icon and then you upload the form and you say, hey, let's fill this out together.
1: And it's going to know if you use ChatGPT.
0: It's going to fill out all the stuff.
1: It's going to know a lot of it right off the bat.
0: Yeah. And it will also like ask you, you know, do I check the yes or no box here?
1: Mm-hmm.
0: And I'll tell you, it really works well. Now, there's a catch. You know, sometimes forms want things like your date of birth, mm-hmm. your social security number. You probably don't want to say, hey, I'll pass on that. And then maybe when you get it, you can, you know, print it and then scan it or take a photo of it. And send
1: right.
0: it out. But I just wanted to pass that along as our AI tip of the week. Or I guess the tip of this hour, because there's every hour there's AI tips now.
1: True, it's all over the place.
0: It's just all over the place. So in case you ever want to check that out, make sure that you go to splashofai.com. That's our new AI newsletter. That's splashofai.com. It's actually a tool that we wrote about the other day. All right, still to come, we have more of your phone calls here on the Kim Komando Show.
3: 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Guaranteed human.
0: Tumbling. 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
1: Yes, please go subscribe, comment, like, share, all those things.
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0: Let's see, Sarah in San Antonio, Texas. So who's going to win, Sarah? The Spurs or the Knicks?
11: Spurs go. All the way. It's going to be the Spurs. I'm telling you, it's going to be the Spurs.
1: When's the last time you won a title? 1999?
11: I
0: think it was 73.
1: They won with Duncan and Ron. Okay.
0: 2014.
1: You're talking about the Knicks. The Knicks has been that long.
11: Sounds about right. It was Popovich was the coach.
1: Okay. Yeah.
11: So, it's been a little while.
1: 99 was the last time the Spurs played the Knicks in the finals. That's
0: okay,
1: why
0: 2014.
1: Oh, yeah.
0: You're like, look at me. I knew that.
1: You have a written
0: no,
1: down
0: no,
1: somewhere.
0: Look. Not a paper in front of me that says Spurs.
1: I'm so proud of you.
0: Thank you.
1: Someone told it to you in your ear.
0: Well, yeah. Okay. So, Sarah, what's on your mind?
11: So first of all, I'm so excited to talk to you. I've got probably a very minor dilemma, compared to all of the other stuff that you've been talking about today. So my family is having a reunion and it's going to be in August and it is celebrating, just 100. My great grandparents were married 109 years ago. Wow. And although they're not with us, we're getting together all of the grandkids and the great grandkids. What's crazy about it is there is such an age span. So it's everybody from I think the youngest that will be there is in their late 20s and the oldest is 80. And that's just between grandchildren and great grandchildren because there was such a great grandma had a big gap with all of the kids. Anyway, very excited to go. And everybody has all these wonderful pictures that they're taking a picture of the picture and then posting that. Or they're emailing me and saying, hey, you know, I don't have anything. I don't have any way to scan this. So what I'm looking for is a scanner that is portable and easy to use and does not have to rely on any kind of Wi-Fi because I'm going to be in a very, very small town, 1,200 people in Minnesota.
0: Wow.
11: And so I don't know how reliable the Wi-Fi is going to be in the building that we're in. So, yeah, that's what I'm looking for.
0: Well, you know, any phone can do a scan now. With Apple Notes, you can scan. You can scan documents. But if you, whether you have Apple or you have documents and photos, rather. But if you have a phone, Google has an app called PhotoScan that is phenomenal. And it will clean up the scratches and, you know, handle older photos and get rid of cracks. Mm-hmm. And it works on also like will boost the color. It really does work and it's free. It's called PhotoScan. But if these are photos that you actually want to have scanned, is that there's a company called Iris Scan and they have something called the Anywhere Scanner and it's actually pretty darn good. I think it's like $120 or something like that.
1: Not bad.
0: No. So you could do that. But try that photo scan app. And one of the things that's really great about that too is that if you want to take a picture of a photo that's in a picture frame and it's, you know, how it gets old and it gets creased against mm-hmm. the glass and then you're afraid to take it out because you're going to rip it, is that mm-hmm. with the PhotoScan app, you can actually do that. It's going to get rid of the glare. And so you're like, oh, this is fabulous.
1: That's really cool.
11: Awesome.
0: So this is so fun for you. I hope you have a great time.
11: Thank you so much. I'm very excited. Going to get to meet a lot of new people and people I haven't seen in a very long time. So looking forward to it.
0: Well, thanks for your call, Sarah. And make sure that, you know, while you're there, what a great opportunity to do a family tree.
1: Oh, yeah, yeah. That's true.
0: Be a lot of
1: you
0: fun
1: got almost all whole trees just sitting there.
0: We got a forest. Just saying. We're going to talk about hidden stalker tech coming right back.
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0: 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And here's the deal. You didn't read the terms and conditions.
1: Nope.
0: Nobody does.
1: I zoom past that as fast as
0: possible.
1: But
0: you don't know who's really tracking you.
1: All of them.
0: So what you want to do is go to your phone's location settings, and then you find out which apps have always on access. And so you want to revoke anything that you don't use. And also, if there's some apps that you just don't use anymore, you might as well just wipe them out while you're there.
1: But if you delete them, does it get rid of those permissions?
0: Yes, but you because the app is no longer on your phone.
1: Okay.
0: But you still want to go in there and double check, okay, just in case. Make sure that you sign up for our free newsletters. 5 minutes a day, you'll always be tech smart with the latest and greatest. And also the scams and the alerts.
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16: President Trump's response.
17: At least four waves of Iranian ballistic missiles have targeted northern Israel. I just got off the phone with President Trump to get his reaction to the ongoing missile attack. As I was speaking with the president out the window, I could see some of these incoming missiles headed toward the northern part of this country. The IDF says they were able to shoot down the majority of the incoming fire, but the president telling Fox News it's certainly not going to help negotiations. I asked him if he had a message for the Iranian regime. He said, what I would suggest to Iran, you've shot your missiles. That's enough. Get back to the table and make a deal. President Trump indicated in our conversation that negotiations with Iran were progressing toward a possible agreement as early as this coming week.
16: Iranian officials say the missile strikes were in retaliation for Israel's attacks on Beirut. American Airlines is temporarily suspending six domestic routes this summer due to elevated fuel costs linked to the Iran conflict. The carrier said the affected routes will be paused only during August and September, but none were being eliminated permanently. Police are still trying to find the suspects and the motive behind a mass shooting at an Ohio festival Saturday night.
18: The fun suddenly turning to people of all ages running and scrambling for cover at the iconic Old West End Festival, and many were helping any of the 12 victims that they could. We know two of those shooting victims are fighting for their life in critical condition, and people who were there are shocked. Police are still searching for at least two suspects who they say were probably shooting at each other. Investigators are currently combing through all the evidence, and one seasoned lieutenant says this is some of the worst violence he's seen.
16: Fox's Madison Scarpino. 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
19: 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For tonight, showers and thunderstorms, a low around 65. Showers and thunderstorms on Monday, a high near 81.